0: 1310 The Ticket. Don't forget, you can find out all the details about the show, how to catch episodes you've missed, podcasts, streaming, broadcast, the whole bit, what Lars looks like at thekickaround.com. Hello, I am here to my left, but to your right, he is there. It is Andy Swift.
1: Hello, Peter.
0: And over there, out of his Alto, it is your favorite Norwegian, and of course mine, Lars.
2: Yeah, so you say you can go to the website and see what I look like. You can also go to the website and see what Peter looks like. But then again, if you have Fox 4 in your home,
3: you
2: then
3: can't
2: you
3: get
2: know
3: him out
2: by
3: of your...
2: now because the guy is on
3: you can't
2: 24
3: get him out of your
2: hours
3: television.
2: A day.
3: A question,
2: constant.
3: Question for you, Peter. When it's all said and done, now that you're a TV star, are you going to punt radio and just go TV full-time?
0: That's my agent is working on that deal now because, you know, what everybody needs on their television news broadcast
3: noggin?
0: Is my giant melon-sized head every day, 100%. Well, we got a lot going on. Right now, as we speak, somehow, some way, I think I've come to realize my 6-0 prediction for Argentina beating Cape Verde. Was probably poor in retrospect.
3: Yeah, we need some
2: booze. So we all owe Cape Verde an apology. Andy, the smallest apology, because he only said 1-0.
3: No, me, I said 2.
2: Okay, but me, a bigger apology, because I said 3-0. But Peter, you said 6-0. You owe them a very big apology.
3: You said...
2: You dissed Vozinha.
3: You said it was going to be a
2: the
3: skunk.
2: The 57-year-old goalkeeper, or whatever it is.
3: Yes.
2: He's 40. Who yet again has denied the stars, even though Messi scored a very good goal on him. But for the rest of the game... The old man, who I believe is without a contract, so he can maybe hopefully will have some offers after the tournament.
3: To quote Peter, he said they're going to skunk him and Messi's going to go off and double the record and score four goals in a 6-0 victory. I think those were your words.
0: Tell you what, I think you're exaggerating, but I did say I did predict 6-0.
3: Pretty close.
2: If you're an MLS club, are you not calling Vozinha's agent right now? And go, you know, this dude, I know his record's a little patchy at club
0: MLS
2: level,
0: teams aren't big on using international slots on goalkeepers.
2: That's true.
0: Since that's a thing we have a lot of, you tend to produce good goalkeepers here. But no, I mean, a team that's looking for some pub and some excitement and ticket sales, they could pick up.
2: He's a bit of a cult hero. He's on the market, I believe.
0: It's really funny how well he's playing today because Michael Cox, who is a well-known English journalist and tactician, he wrote... Didn't he write Inverting the Pyramid? No, that was Jonathan Wilson. What did Cox write that was a really
2: good?
0: Anyway, he wrote a tweet today talking about how his hot sports opinion on Vozinha is that he's actually not all that good.
2: Yeah.
0: And he's actually had a lot of errors in the tournament and missed some easy hits. That's not going to age well today if this ends up keeping up. So anyway, it is 1-1. We're about to go to the first half of added time. As you heard in the open, Cape Verde scored a pretty nice goal to tie the game after Messi scored a nice goal to take the lead. But the fact of the matter is, somehow, some way, this African island nation, the smallest landmass nation ever, has got the defending champions on the ropes.
3: Yeah, when they qualified, they were. But then Curaçao qualified subsequently, and then they became that. But still... Pretty small, right?
0: Yes. So we got lots of stuff to do. We got to go back and talk more about the Portugal-Croatia game again. I'm sorry, Andy. I know you probably don't want to do that.
3: Yeah, why do we have to talk about it again?
0: There was late night or World Cup after dark. We got our final World Cup after dark game yesterday.
2: Was that the last of the late ones?
0: I think that's the last one that starts after 9 p.m.
3: I'm calling today... The 8:31 a late one.
2: That's after dark.
3: Just because they're fun. Okay. And so let's just label
2: it. If it's after our show, it's World Cup after dark.
3: Thank you, Lars. I think that should be the definition.
0: Oh, okay. I like that idea. Yeah. Although the Switzerland-Algeria game, I don't know, really meets the standard.
2: No, that was, as much as we look silly with our Cape Verde prediction, that was exactly the game we were expecting, which was Switzerland just kind of competently taking care of business.
0: It didn't live up to the hype.
2: No, that's the point. It was not After Dark worthy.
0: And we've got...
2: could have been at noon.
0: And after getting knocked out of the tournament for his Croatia...
2: Swiss business lunch. Yeah, sorry.
0: Andy's Canada has a big game tomorrow.
3: Yeah, tomorrow at noon.
0: We got to talk about it. Yeah. Now, before we move into anything else, we don't do a lot of news and headlines, but I think we need to do that today because running around on the socials all day has been this conversation or discussion or reporting or rumors or speculation leading to the idea that FIFA was going to move game times tomorrow, specifically the England-Mexico game, due to fear of weather in Mexico City tomorrow night, specifically thunderstorms with lightning.
3: Mm-hmm.
0: And they were going to move the game, it said, to, was it like noon?
3: Noon, from 6 to noon.
0: Mexico like, City time.
3: Yeah, 6 hours earlier.
0: Which is weird because the Norway-Brazil game kicks off like an hour after that.
3: No, at 3. So 2 hours.
0: That's at 3.
3: Yeah,
0: okay.
3: 2 hours. Right. But still, they're trying to leave more time because these games can go into extra time and PKs.
0: And then I was telling Lars, and maybe this was all hoo-ha, that they were also they were talking about moving that game, the Brazil-Norway game, later because they were worried about the excessive heat.
3: Okay.
0: But I don't know. And then I thought, they'll just swap game times.
3: Okay, so that's not as drastic a change, right?
0: I wouldn't think so.
3: If one kicks off -3 instead of -6. -6 is a tall ask for the teams to adapt to 48 hours from match day.
0: Before we get into the details, the latest word is, what have you seen, Lars? What have you seen, Andy?
2: The most latest thing is that they're not going to move anything.
3: Yeah, because the teams
0: to do about nothing.
3: The teams got annoyed, and so yeah.
0: Oh, Argentina just scored literally 2 minutes into added time. Who was it?
2: No, it's an extra time. They've started.
0: Extra time. Yeah. I mean, sorry. Who hit it?
2: It's the player at the bottom of that pile of humans.
3: Yeah.
2: I was doing a radio.
3: Yeah, we weren't watching.
2: I was focused on work, Peter.
0: I was an Argentinian player.
2: Argentinian man who's currently.
3: Not named Messi.
0: Oh, it's Lucho Martinez, Manchester United center back.
2: Yeah, of course. Why wouldn't it be? But hey, during the rules of our competition, extra time sort of counts, doesn't it?
3: Yes. Oh yeah.
0: 100%.
3: Yes.
2: Which is confusing to me because in betting, it's always 90 minutes.
3: Yeah, right.
2: But in our competition, so if I get if you get one more goal, then you have the right margin of victory.
3: I do.
2: Yes. Yeah, so there are points still to be won.
3: Yeah.
2: You just need, I guess, 5 more goals?
3: Yeah, Peter needs a total collapse.
0: No, because I said nil.
3: No, but for the gold, because we award a point for goal difference.
0: That was actually a really good hit
2: by
0: a center back. Did you see him? That's a nice hit. Okay.
3: It is.
0: So Argentina now leading 2-1 in.
3: Okay. Well, it was nice while it lasted.
0: Secret extra time. So back to the headline about game times or anything. So the headline is, no, they're not doing this after all, at least it sounds like.
3: Yeah, because the teams, I believe, really pushed back on it. And if you ask teams to change their routine to adapt to a game starting 6 hours earlier than what you had planned, only 2 days ahead of that match, remember that teams set all their routine based on their day-to-day routine based on when they're going to kick off. That includes when they eat their meals, when they train, when they take their naps, all that stuff.
0: Pre-game poop.
3: Yes, that's all part of it. But what they're trying to do is get the player's biorhythm conditioned for that kickoff time to be an optimal state, mental state and biological state for that kickoff time. And if you change it, and especially if you go 6 hours earlier, means your players now have to wake up really early in the morning to eat a pregame meal with adequate time to be ready for a noon kickoff. That just it makes it very difficult for the teams, and I think that's why the teams push back on that.
2: So the Mexico coach, Javier Aguirre, gave an interview to radio earlier today, and it's been translated by the Irish journalist Miguel Delaney, who says, well, he said, it's a kick in the stomach. This changes everything. They informed me about it here. I don't agree. FIFA calls the shots and we have to swallow garlic in water, which I guess is a Spanish saying. We now have to change our plan.
0: Yuck.
3: Yeah, it's true.
2: Or maybe
3: it's
2: just a thing you do.
3: No, it is.
2: That's a saying for we have to accept this. It's unpleasant. Yeah, swallow the garlic in water. We now have to change our plans.
3: I hate literal translations. They're the worst. It's like AI, translate this. Okay, sorry.
2: Yeah, we now have to change our plans. Nobody consulted me. Neither I nor my players like this change. I'm pissed off. So this was the situation earlier today, but apparently FIFA have reversed, presumably, after this pushback.
0: Oh, I'm sure there was. But I guess the question does beg, is it better to leave it at the time they're planning, especially if they're absolutely certain there's going to be thunderstorms and lightning, which will end up delaying it till 8, 9, 10 o'clock, whatever that
3: You had an interesting solution that I don't think works because now you're screwing two other teams as
0: Four teams, right.
3: Yeah, and that's to switch with the Brazil-Norway game because I think they're worried about heat is what you said
0: in
3: that match.
0: Extreme heat.
3: But the Brazilians are like, no, we're going to keep this game right here at this time because it's an advantage for them.
0: Yeah. I don't know. I mean, it'll be interesting to see. I was shocked, but you're the official match. I mean, you are literally a match commissioner. This is what you would typically have to deal with and be the person making these decisions.
3: Yeah, so I've never been in a situation where HQ calls for a game to start that earlier. Sometimes it's postponed a little bit, like we're going to delay kickoff, never to start 6 hours earlier and not so close to match day. So that this is a first, and I fully understand why the teams pushed back on it.
0: Well, maybe it's, like I said, much to do about nothing, and the games will start in 3 and 7 as planned.
3: Where's the Brazil-Norway game that they're saying too much heat? Is that New York? That's New York.
0: Yeah. Okay. And here's the thing, because the temperatures are brutal. I mean, there's
3: the obvious heat wave
0: going on up there, which was always a big concern about happening when you play. I mean, that's where the final is, by the way, fellas.
2: The one playing surface people are complaining about is where the final's going to be.
3: In the middle of the
2: afternoon. Because Johnny really wanted the final in New Jersey, which is a strange vibe, but, you know,
0: I don't get
2: maybe
0: it.
2: He loves it in Jersey.
0: Yeah, you know, we're going to have this incredible tournament, and everything's going to go good, and then they're going to play the final in New Jersey, and everything we've been worried about, that reality will come to happen, and that's all anybody will remember about the tournament.
2: Don't worry, we're going to remember the ad breaks as well.
0: Oh, thank you, Lars. I forgot about
3: the TV timeouts.
2: Never forget.
3: The TV timeouts,
0: yes. Okay. It is still 2-1 Argentina over Cape Verde in extra time. Before we go to break, time for Andy's Daily World Cup Question.
3: I'm going to try to make this one super easy because you guys have been failing me.
0: Thanks, Andy.
3: So this one is super easy. No, it really is. From the following list of South American teams I'm going to give you four. Which one is the only one to have reached the semifinal stage of a World Cup? Going back to 1930. So it's the same question we asked yesterday. The only one to have reached the semis in a World Cup, in the history of the World Cup, going back to 1930. The teams, Peru, Colombia, Chile, Paraguay. Okay. One of those four has reached the semifinals of a World Cup, going back to 1930.
0: Okay, wait, the four again?
3: Peru, Colombia, Chile, Paraguay.
2: There's a double decoy here. You've named who they are playing today.
0: I have a feeling it's going to be a team that's not in the list.
3: Paraguay
0: have
3: plays
0: an
3: today?
2: A team that's not. I mean, that you give them multiple.
0: No, they play tomorrow.
3: Oh, yeah.
2: Some sneaky behavior.
0: There's a trick to this question. I know there is. It's going to be like some sort of former country that doesn't exist anymore that is now one of these four countries.
2: Don't think they have those in South America.
3: All these four,
0: maybe they do.
3: All these four are present countries.
0: I know, but what you're going to tell me is that it was actually called something else at the time of the tournament. Like it used, instead of Peru, it used to be called Rupa or something like that.
3: Yeah, that's
2: I fun. Try so hard not to make fun of Americans' geography skills and knowledge of world history.
3: But then you get gold.
2: And then Peter just makes it so difficult.
3: Yeah. Then you just react.
0: All right. Dixon's yelling at me. Please stop making Dixon yell at me because we're running late. We've got to take a break. When we come back, we'll revisit yesterday's interesting outcomes next on World Cup Kick Around.
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16: 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But if you log off, take a step back from all the hype, you'll find that the actual keys to a longer, healthier life are hiding in plain sight. There are four of them. Number one, nutrition. The Mediterranean diet really is the gold standard. Number two, exercise. You should be getting 150 minutes of moderate intensity exercise or 75 minutes of vigorous intensity exercise every week, plus strength training and stretching. Number three, sleep. Sleep is when your body and your brain repair themselves. You should be getting 7 to 9 hours a night. And finally, number four, often gets forgotten, socialization. It's not a bonus. It's a necessity for a healthy life, finding a sense of community, purpose, and belonging. I'm Dr. Sanjay Gupta, helping you live a better life.
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0: quite amazing turn of events. No, sorry.
1: No, listen, that's a good instinct.
0: You can
1: instinct.
0: Leave the music
1: on. No, Peter, good instinct. Get rid of that music. It's one of our very worst ones.
0: Now you can turn the music down a little
1: bit. I would
0: bit.
1: Argue okay, this is the mind. Worst one we have on the on the card. It is Shaggy featuring the nondescript Austrian
2: you,
1: pop singer whose
2: I'm getting
1: name
2: Argentina defense vibes from those last 12 seconds.
0: We were in break, and believe it or not, Cape Verde has scored to tie it 2-2 on the most insane, wildly tight angle, and then a Messi. Wow. He saved Messi again.
1: Okay. So this is the game of the World Cup for so far that is the most like a plot line from Ted Lasso?
2: Because they...
1: It's one of those things...
2: that could?
1: It's one of those things that's really not supposed to happen.
0: I mean...
1: and cynical viewers such as myself will go, come on.
2: And let's...
1: Can't be watching this.
2: Let's
1: this
2: say
1: just
2: this.
1: Won't happen. This is unrealistic.
2: Not to describe the game too much, but we are in extra time.
0: Yeah, we're in the 107th minute.
2: Where Argentina should have an advantage. The game... Cape Verde tied it, and now they have the ball and are taking the initiative to try to go get a third.
0: Yeah, this is really weird. Argentina's not pressing them. In fact, they're laying off of them in the midfield.
2: Maybe
0: and
2: they're tired.
0: And they're just letting them pass the ball around.
2: The heat and humidity in Florida plus daily training in Kansas City?
0: Yeah, I guess.
2: A lot of teams, not a lot of teams, like a lot of people that look at weather issues with, you know, matches, or weather issues in a tournament like the World Cup, they only look at, okay, the effect of the weather at kickoff or that game. They don't take into account the daily training that some of these teams are having, the weather that they're having to endure because of the location of their base camps.
1: Because I heard someone talk about this, might have even been the commentators during the match, going like, well, you know, Argentina should be used to temperature because they've been based in Kansas City, but as you've been saying all summer, Andy, that's actually not how acclimatization works.
2: Yeah,
1: actually, it's just
2: down.
1: Draining.
2: Yes, correct.
0: Well, I don't know. I mean, it's ridiculous that it's gotten to this point, and the idea that this game may go to PKs... if, you know, unless, you know, Cape Verde does something even more remarkable and actually takes a 3-2 lead, which...
2: I am fascinated and it's admirable that Cape Verde is not just sitting and
0: yeah, they're playing.
2: They're playing. They're
1: yeah, I think I said something in the ad break about how this isn't completely over.
2: Yeah,
1: I say a lot of things. You have to forgive Andy and Peter.
0: Yeah, I thought you were... I didn't know
1: you
0: were serious.
1: I'm almost constantly talking, so they've heard me say many things
2: this
1: summer.
2: No, you did. You definitely said this is not over. And the other thing I would say is maybe Cape Verde too also know... I mean, Martinez, the Argentine keeper, is very, very good in PKs.
1: Mm, that's true.
2: So they might be thinking, okay, we got to take it in regular time.
0: That is a goal you would see in a movie.
1: Yeah, I'm saying that also.
0: I mean,
1: I'm calling it.
0: I'm not
1: this
0: even know
1: Ted
0: if I don't even know if Galazzo qualifies. No. That's goal of the tournament. If this holds up, is it not?
1: Yeah,
2: yeah. When you factor circumstances and the celebration, which by the way, he went into the stands.
0: Well, then we found out why he ran into. The stands.
2: Sought out his
1: scored by
2: very attractive
1: by
2: girlfriend slash wife.
1: Yeah,
2: whatever
1: to find
2: that
1: the
2: is.
1: Girlfriend.
2: Yeah.
1: Scored by Sidney Lopez Cabral, who's just been used to play for Benfica. He's been moved on to Trabzonspor. In the Turkish league, Trabzon, interesting place. Can I just ask a quick quiz for you guys? Where do you think he was born? The guy who scored the goal for
2: Cape Verde. So it's a quiz.
1: Yeah,
2: it's
0: Portugal.
1: Minor quiz, not Portugal. Good guess. That balance of probability, Portugal
2: What's
1: would be the
2: name?
1: Way to go. Sidney Lopez Cabral,
0: Fort Lauderdale, Florida,
2: Honduras.
1: Yeah, he's born in the Netherlands.
2: Oh, okay.
0: No. We were all wrong.
2: This
1: is the Diaspora World Cup. There's so many players in this tournament who are. Representing a different country than the one they were born in, because that's how the world works in 2026.
2: Yes.
1: We all have kind of fluid... A lot of us have sort of fluid...
2: Not me, man. I have one country, only.
1: You've got about
2: only,
1: 16, dude.
0: I mean, we're so completely off
2: We
0: the,
2: are,
0: off
2: because...
0: Notes,
2: but let's just say this is the beauty of World Cup. When you have one of the smallest nations, the second smallest to ever qualify for a World Cup, taking on the defending champion, which, by the way, has the best player in the world playing for it, the leading scorer in all-time World Cup history, and they're tied 2-2 in extra time. I mean, this is unreal,
1: Peter,
2: right?
1: You say we're off. Can I suppose that we can trade out the entire Switzerland-Algeria section for some more chat on
2: yeah,
1: on this game?
0: Andy's wearing number 13, So whatever, if that means anything to certain people, that is remarkable. So it is 2-2. They are now just coming back out on the field for the second half of extra time, and Messi looks annoyed. Like, he's officially paying attention.
1: So this game is being played in high humidity. It's pretty warm. We're in the second half of extra time. This is where being almost 40 and being Lionel Messi is maybe not as easy as it could be.
0: Yeah,
1: I mean, I know he's magical and improbable and basically an alien, but he's still...
0: But it's also a team of absolute superstars against the team of absolute, you know,
2: unknowns.
0: Yeah,
2: just say unknowns.
0: Not superstars. Yeah.
2: I was asked when Paraguay beat Germany. It might have been Dixon that asked me. Is that the biggest World Cup upset? At least in the knockout rounds.
1: Mm.
2: You know,
1: I mean, this would be
2: U.S. beating England 1-0 in 1950 was pretty strong, but. In the knockout rounds, I would have to say this.
1: This would
2: becomes,
1: top everything.
2: Yes,
1: I mean, this
2: yes, for sure.
0: Would suddenly, so would it suddenly change the collective mood about Messi in Argentina if they lose this game?
2: No.
1: He's still forever.
2: He's fine.
0: No matter what he does from here on out, he's got free beer.
2: They're not going to hang this one on Messi at all.
0: Wow. Okay. So
1: I think he could.
0: Go ahead.
1: No. I mean, go on.
0: No,
2: it's the Argentina Cape Vert segment. Might as well say it.
0: So last night, Portugal, Croatia.
2: Let's keep talking about Argentina. Like, I'm kidding.
0: Oh.
2: I'm kidding.
1: He doesn't want to talk about Croatia going out.
0: Starting things, and I don't know where we're going.
2: Sorry.
1: This is perfect.
2: Didn't mean to derail. Listen, that was a joke, Peter.
1: He doesn't want to talk about Croatia. Yeah. I don't want to talk about VAR. Really no need to talk about
2: this. The Portugal-Croatia match hurts. That's why I didn't like it.
0: I just want to put out, because we were... what we weren't 100% aware of, I think Lars tried to communicate it, I didn't see it at the time, is the how they ended up deciding that they'd have been touched by the Croatian by his hair.
1: Yes.
2: Yeah.
0: Which is
1: the kind of thing you're interested in.
0: 100%.
1: Yes.
0: But I guess the question comes down to, and this is obviously the discourse of the day, which is, do we really believe this is good for the game?
2: Great question. I'm not in a position to answer it because obviously I was really affected by it, so I'm biased. But when we found out that this ball, and it's now, this is the second generation of this ball with a chip and technology, mm-hmm. we thought that was great. Oh, we're going to be able to, you know, figure out offsides without, you know, human intervention and all that. So you can't have both things, right? You can't have it for that reason only and then not use it.
0: Yeah, most people won't remember the ability for it to sense touch actually started last tournament. They actually used this same technology in the previous tournament, but it only happened once, maybe twice, and I think everybody forgot about it because they've never really used it since then.
2: But the technology has been improved.
0: It's gotten even better. In fact, I was watching a demo video today where they were showing how sensitive the ball is. Like, they had literally the monitor show the graph running in real time as the guy holds the ball.
2: Oh.
0: And the guy literally is just like brushing his hand on the side of the ball and it goes off. So, yeah, it's just pretty crazy. But I guess at the end of the day, based on what we saw yesterday, because no matter how many video angles and everything I've watched, you never see the ball change trajectory or spin.
2: And any other time in history or match in the history of soccer, that would never have been called because they wouldn't have determined that hit hair.
0: Yeah. But so I guess that's...
1: Here's the thing. It might have been called, but it would have been called based on guesswork by the assistant referee.
2: Yeah.
1: So this is the thing.
2: Yeah. If you have technology, you can't, like, you got to use it and use it 100% of the way it's intended to be used, or then not use it at all. You can't pick and choose, right?
1: Yeah. So my sort of basic position is this. For years and years and years, the game was refereed on the fly by the referee and the assistant referee, and they are unbelievably good at their jobs. What they do is so difficult, and they do it so well. But the reality is, and I don't mean it as an insult, a lot of the times they're guessing because assistant referees have to look in multiple places at the same time. The referee will be on the wrong side of certain decisions vis-a-vis people's bodies, etc. Like, they have to go by gut instinct. So the game is frequently refereed by guesswork. That's just the way it is. Because of the development of the internet, television, etc., we reached a point in which most of the people in the stadium could watch replays, but the referees couldn't, which felt at the time as a bad situation. Yeah. And there was a huge demand for video technology to be brought in. It's easy to forget. It's worth remembering that this is something people wanted. FIFA, for a long time, were vilified for not wanting to bring it in. And after a while, VAR was implemented. And that has made everyone, I think, even angrier, it seems to be. Like, I mean, we do have a lot of errors that are swiftly and efficiently corrected. But whenever we have errors that are procedurally frustrating or simply decision people don't agree with, the discourse around it becomes, I think, even more heated than it used to be. Yeah. So my personal position is, I don't love talking about referees. I'm okay accepting referees making mistakes. And I wish people would get better at just accepting this is what we're doing now. Does that make sense at all? Mm-hmm.
2: Yeah.
0: I mean, it does, but it doesn't. But it seems like a way of just avoiding the real problem, which is what they've done is by adding all this technology, they've essentially turned it into a quasi video game where a computer is making really hard. Because I think a lot of this is, I believe this, that a lot of the decision to get to this way of managing sport is driven by generations growing up with video games where all sorts of like rule decisions are made by ones and zeros. Yeah. And so I think people grow up and they're like, well, wait, he's offside. You can't be a little pregnant, you know? Mm-hmm. So,
2: okay.
0: You know what I mean?
2: No,
0: so that's
2: course,
0: why
2: yeah.
0: I think there's a whole new generation of people that see the rules in that application and that
1: as
0: point
1: being
0: of view.
1: Black and white.
0: In a very black and white way, where us, we grew up where it was always more of a gray analog kind of application of the rule. And what it does, unfortunately, if we're going to be that stringent about it, is we end up missing out on really magic moments. Like last night, or, you know, toenails or whatever offside. Okay, Arjun.
1: Speaking of missing out on magic moments.
0: So what happened here? Did anybody see it?
1: Yeah, Argentina scored a goal. It's 3-2. It looks like Cristiano Romero, actually.
2: Messi cross. Looks like Cristiano a Messi cross or corner.
0: Did Romero shank somebody on his way into the box first?
1: May have done, but it looked like a header in the box to me. I didn't see the whole thing.
0: Look at the relief on the Argentine fans' face. Oh, a corner. Thank you, Dixon. All right. So now it's 3-2. There's about 10 minutes left in the game. Messi looks like he's about to just... He's had enough of tonight.
2: Why can't we just have a fairy tale game? Like,
0: the good thing for Messi, he can just literally hop in a car and he'll be home in 5 minutes.
2: Right.
0: He's
2: no,
0: gonna.
2: He is not doing that. He's with the team.
0: So yeah, I felt bad for the Croatians last night. That said, always what happens in these games, you can always go back and go, you know what? If that guy hadn't missed the header, if this hadn't happened.
2: Yeah.
0: I thought somebody made a really good point today. For all the caterwauling about that call, there may have been a better shout for, was that really necessarily a PK earlier in the game that they called for the...
2: Yeah, right.
0: I mean, was that really necessary for them to call that?
2: When it goes to VAR, though, you have no choice.
0: I know.
2: Once it
1: goes
2: to
1: foul
2: VAR,
1: in the box.
2: Once you go to VAR.
0: I get it. But my point is, Lars, is that I'm, you know, when we started this VAR thing, they promised us this, that this would always be an intervention of a third party based on clear and obvious errors. And I do think that there is an application of this that needs to go back to that original idea that unless you're looking at something and it's clearly a problem, and I don't remember that one last night particularly, what, like, you know, was he holding on to
1: him?
0: Was he pulling him backwards? You know, was it two arms around him? I don't know.
1: It was a foul.
0: Okay. But even like the header thing last night, was that clearly and obviously...
1: Clear and obvious doesn't apply to offsides. Offsides are factual decisions. That's never been a thing.
0: Unless you're in Major League Soccer, because that is how it's
1: adjudicated
0: here.
1: Yeah, then they subjectively decide that someone can be a little bit pregnant, which is an interesting
0: sort of
1: cultural variation.
0: Yes.
1: What I thought was, but maybe to lighten the mood, maybe the problem was the hairstyle of the dude. Maybe this is now a situation where you have to be careful with how much
2: crop
1: hair
2: your
1: you
2: hair.
0: Yeah.
2: Crop your hair.
0: Everybody's buzz cut.
1: Because there's the side is, apparently you don't want hair on top, because this can happen. But you want hair at the back so someone can accidentally pull it.
0: Yes.
2: Oh, yeah, the
1: so
2: accidental pull and yank, which
1: yes,
2: is
1: right.
2: a complete accident.
1: So we
2: accident.
1: Want all bald
2: right.
1: at the top and then long hair at the back is the new look for footballers now with the rule thing on the
0: That's a really good point, Lars.
1: Now, my feeling is, as frustrating as the technology is, it's probably more accurate than the referee guessing.
2: But it comes down to, do we want maybe the gray referee guessing? Are we just...
1: Mm-hmm.
2: Old guys that just want it like
0: yeah,
2: it was.
0: I'm not arguing one way or the other. I'm recognizing and observing that there feels like there's two different versions of how people watch the game. And Lars really likes it very binary and black and white, and I tend to be more gray about it.
1: I like people to accept the referee's decision and move on. Is what I want. So I want this conversation to not happen
2: anywhere
1: ever.
2: Stop. that will never ever happen in the history of human because we are humans.
0: Right.
2: So as much as Norwegians want everything to be black and white and fair and ultra, we are humans. The human race will never get to that point.
1: Hey,
2: So we need a system to overcome that issue, and this is probably why we have technology. Right,
3: you can't argue, right,
2: Lars? I mean, it's black and white, and you can't argue it. So
1: people seem to do it all the same.
2: Yeah, it's true, and because people are human.
0: All right, 3-2 Argentina in the 115th minute. We'll see if Cape Verde can pull it off and provide us more drama. I'm sure we'll know by the he did not call the PK.
2: It was outside the box.
0: Oh, no, he did. I'm sorry, not a PK. He did. I didn't think he called the foul.
1: I will say, having just declared my aversion to ref chat, it's almost inevitable that Norway will get knocked out by a contentious refereeing decision.
2: He's already complaining about the referee.
1: The football gods. Because I've said I don't want to have these discussions, that's going to come down onto my town. Yes. And then,
2: upset the football gods.
1: That's like the football gods. They pay attention last night.
2: They pay attention.
1: Yeah. Awesome.
0: All right. Well, this free kick will happen while we're in commercial break.
1: Can we go to break so we can enjoy this free kick?
0: Yeah, 100%. We'll be back on World Cup Kick Around.
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21: A better life with Dr. Sanjay Gupta.
22: When you need your body to perform, but some of your muscles are having trouble, other muscles can sometimes help compensate. This is a great thing short term, But long-term, it can lead to serious and even chronic aches and pains. So if you've got nagging stiffness or irritation somewhere, don't push through it. Try to figure out why it's happening and how you can correct it. Strength and conditioning specialist Dana Santa says, performing exercises at a deliberate tempo makes it easier to notice when the wrong muscles are taking over, and also gives the intended muscles a chance to engage before that compensation kicks in. Dana suggests that starting with primary movement patterns such as squatting, hinging, pushing, pulling, rotating, and core can help make compensation easiest to identify and to address. I'm Dr. Sanjay Gupta, helping you live a better life.
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4: All right, we're back on World Cup Kick Around. This whole show is taking a giant weird turn because we're in the waning seconds of Argentina-Cape Verde. Argentina is up 3-2. Cape Verde is trying to score a tying goal. Let's see what happens here. Hit wide, and I.
5: The guy who decides to take a shot from 35 yards in that situation, you know, that's he shouldn't be allowed back to the island.
4: He needs a talking to.
5: He should not be allowed back on the islands.
6: Shout out to Cape Verde here, because obviously, yeah, keeping the score close, taking Argentina at extra time, but they are throwing everything at Argentina, coming close a couple times, like commended, right?
4: Yeah, so does this change everybody's opinion about Argentina as a danger to win this thing?
5: I mean, they did the same thing to Spain. It's possible that Cape Verde are just an extremely efficient defensive unit, are actually very good at this stuff. I think there's a broader discussion to be had, and I'm not sure if this is a segment to have it, about the number of these low-block defensive teams who have been very successful at frustrating better opponents in this tournament. Because that is a very clear trend. Not all of them have managed to do it, but we've had a couple of pretty notable games where teams have succeeded in... And stopping teams who have more talent on paper just by being really well drilled tactically. So that's something we can get to maybe because we're going to preview Paraguay, France, where it might be a good place for that discussion. I think this is good. You say the show has gone off the rail.
4: No,
5: I say the last segment had exactly as much Switzerland Algeria contest as I wanted that segment to
6: have. Excellent point, Lars.
5: And it did have a lamentable amount of VAR chat, but that's the world we live in. Yeah.
4: All right, we are in the waning sec. Oh no, that's it. Game over. Yeah. Argentina has won 3-2 in what turned out to be a World Cup classic. Man. We'll talk about this game for years and years and years.
6: And the sad thing is, too, not the sad thing, but this is a reality about World Cup. A country like Cape Verde qualifies. They have a storybook performance in this World Cup. Almost knock out the champion. And it might be another 30 years before they get back.
4: Yeah, I guess that's true. Although, you know, as they pointed out on the show, they're not here because the tournament got bigger. They were like they won their qualifying group.
6: No, I'm nothing against them, but you know, as the years progress, rosters change,
4: right.
6: And Africa is a hard continent to qualify to the World Cup from.
4: Yeah.
5: They actually outshot Argentina 10-7 in the extra time.
4: Did they really?
5: That's pretty nuts.
6: What? How much?
5: They had 10 shots to Argentina 7.
4: Wow. What was it overall in the game?
5: I can find that for you. 22 to Argentina and 16 to Cape Verde
4: overall
5: in the match. So 16, not 60. That would be quite something. So really, an incredible effort by Argentina. No, sorry about Cape Verde.
6: Yep.
5: I'm all frazzled.
4: Ah, unbelievable. What a turn of events. Argentina, just by the goodness gracious, the short hairs, as we like to say. All right, we'll probably talk more about this tomorrow, but Argentina will move on to play the winner of the game that happens at 8:30 night in Kansas City. That would be Colombia and Ghana. Yep. You know, I think Lars was right last night when he made the comment that this is likely to be a victim of the Carlos Queiroz school of meatballs.
6: Did you go 1-0
5: for this game?
6: Yeah, or are you just...
5: Did we preview this yesterday?
6: Did we say?
5: We talked about it. I think I probably said 2-0.
6: 2-0. Yeah, you said 2-0. Yeah.
5: It's going to be difficult. And I have it down. I have it down as next

0: with them, and I didn't want one that happened after the show tomorrow because of our own schedule. So let's go for the lock here. I think Colombia will get the job done. I think Carlos Queiroz's particular brand of haram ball will make it very difficult for them.
1: What?
0: And and I got Colombia to win, but under 3.5 goals. Colombia to win in 90 minutes, but not more than 3 goals in the game, because it's going to be tight and niggly, I believe.
1: So if it's 2-1, is that a winner?
0: Yes.
1: Okay. Got it.
0: Mm-hmm.
2: Well, so that game is at 8:30. I was trying to check the weather in Kansas City, but my weather app is bonked. And the feed that does the weather data is bad, so I don't know off the top of my head what it's like, but I suspect it's probably 88 and sunny, I'm told, from a magical voice in my ear.
1: At 8:30 at night?
2: At 8:30 at night. Okay. Yeah, so maybe it'll be a little cooler than that, yeah. You know. So,
1: yeah.
2: What were you going to say?
1: No, okay.
2: And then earlier today, over in Arlington at Dallas Stadium, our producer Michael Dixon was there.
1: Yeah.
2: You got to take the train, buddy.
3: Yeah, it was great. Anyone going to a game, I highly recommend that.
2: There's only one left? Is there one left?
1: There's two.
2: Two. There's, that's right. The Portugal,
1: Spain against Ronaldo and the semi. Gosh,
2: that's ridiculous.
3: Unbelievably efficient, though.
2: Yeah. You know, I was thinking about this morning. In fact, I think I even put up a tweet about it. I mean, the litany of stars that you've made the comment on, yeah, that have scored goals.
1: Yeah.
2: But have you seen the crazy permutations of games we may get as a semifinal in Dallas before
1: this
2: is over?
1: Well, the big one that everybody points to is the possible France against Spain semifinal, which many would say is like the final.
2: Yes.
1: Which would be ironic, wouldn't it, that we actually do get the real final.
2: But there's a bunch of combinations.
1: Yeah. Ronaldo against France.
2: Yeah. America versus Canada.
1: The U.S. against Spain.
0: Let me just go out and say that's a long shot.
2: Well, U.S.-Spain would be in the quarterfinals.
1: Yes. Yeah, right, yeah. Yes.
2: I'm US talking France. About the semifinals.
1: Sorry, yes. Yeah, U.S.-France. Yeah.
2: It is 100, but yes. But there's some really interesting combinations still to happen.
1: Mm-hmm. Yeah, Morocco-Spain.
2: And a semifinal for us. Probably France-Spain, which is the one everybody would really want.
1: That's what I'm saying. It would be like the final, for all intents and purposes. We'd have the final.
2: Are we going to have
0: shots
2: one of those
0: fired towards the English and Argentina and everyone else?
2: Right,
1: yes,
2: Andy.
1: I did.
0: The shots have been
1: I'm
0: fired.
1: I'm just sticking up for our venue that, you know, it was the righteous place to have the final. We didn't get it, but we may get, you know, like what everybody's calling the final. Dixon's thought on the stadium, though. I want to get his thoughts on Dallas Stadium as a soccer venue.
3: Yeah, I've been to that stadium 100 times, and I was never more excited to walk through the doors than I was today. And I think the tent gives it kind of a unique feel, and for the ground to be elevated up the way it has been and to see natural grass is really cool. It felt like a genuine soccer stadium as opposed to what I've gone to for the last 15 years.
2: All right. Will you agree with me now that you're a regular to Cowboy games and other things in there? Will you agree with me that with the way that it is set up, the vibe and the feel makes it feel like a different venue?
3: Yeah, because it feels like the seats are more connected to what's happening on the field as opposed to the way it is on Cowboy game days, where you have the full field suites surrounding everything. It feels like the fans are so far removed from what's actually happening. And there's just something about the natural grass, too, that gives it another level of legitimacy. And I loved it. I thought it was one of the coolest things. And I was desperate to get to a game, and I'm so glad I did.
2: Yeah. We're glad you got to go.
1: Yeah. You made a point after the show yesterday. We were just talking about all the different fields and the different stadiums, the pitches in the different stadiums. And you made a really good point that those that are in the indoor stadiums are actually doing the best, are holding up the best, because they've been finished growing inside the venues. They bring the grow lights, they have irrigation systems. It's a full-fledged grass field inside that they've been growing in all these indoor venues. Part of it is to, like, outdoor venues, you can't control the environment as well
2: heat,
1: as you can
2: the sun. Yeah, I do believe after the tournament, there's going to be a lot of talking points that people go back on, like the train system into Arlington. Why aren't we doing this all the time? I think that's going to be a really interesting conversation. We all know the answer, but people will ask the question. Two, somehow FIFA has managed to figure out how to grow and maintain better indoor grass surfaces than the ones they have outdoor. How did you do that? Because it is ridiculous. I mean, that stadium has now had seven World Cup games played on it, and it looks like a Pebble Beach putting green.
1: It's getting better every game because the grass
2: it's
1: has
2: just
1: had
2: growing.
1: More
2: yes, yeah, correct. Yeah, yes. All of that. It's wild. It really is remarkable. I was talking today, ironically, with a friend of mine who's a former NFL running back, and he and he's watching these games, and he's just marveling over these grass fields, and he's like, why aren't they playing NFL football on these things? And the answer, again, is pretty obvious. Yeah. But he's like, the fact that these guys are running and sliding and the ground and the isn't flying in the air and divots and stuff, he's like, it's really quite impressive. And he's right.
1: Yep.
2: All right, we'll take a break. We come back. We got two games for a Saturday to preview, and we'll do it next on World Cup Kick Around.
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21: A better life with Dr. Sanjay Gupta.
22: As someone who's been married nearly 25 years, I'll tell you, there's a lot of great things about having a spouse. And according to a new study out of the University of Miami Health System, marriage might even be linked to a lower risk of cancer. Why? Well, the researchers said people who are married are less likely to engage in risky behavior. They're more likely to get a nudge to go to regular preventive medicine appointments and screenings. And they have a partner to share the load of family obligations, household chores, and finances. No one is saying you should get married in the pursuit of better health. But if you are single, how can you build a strong support system to maybe get some of these same benefits? Do your own research, find out what's important, and then hold members of your squad accountable and let them hold you accountable as well. That can provide a lot of support. I'm Dr. Sanjay Gupta, helping you live a better life.

0: 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All right. We just watched one of the most... Would we call that interesting? I mean, that's
1: fascinating. What are you talking about?
0: I know. I just, the whole idea that we got to a point where Cape Verde might have beaten Argentina and knocked him out of the World Cup just seems so.
1: And not by luck.
0: No.
1: Not by luck.
0: No, it would have been deserved. Man, I'm still blown away by that kid's finish to tie the game. Wow. Remarkable stuff.
2: Yeah, the finish wasn't very Ted Lasso, I guess, in the end. The fact that
1: the upper 90
2: won.
1: From an angle? I mean, no.
2: No, that was very Ted Lasso, but Argentina winning in the end was not very Ted Lasso. Yeah. That would not have happened.
0: No, I see what you mean by that. Yeah.
1: Well,
0: crazy stuff. Tomorrow, only two games. Why are they doing that to us, Andy?
1: July 4th. So they're not having games in the evenings because of the July 4th celebration.
0: Oh, for fireworks and stuff. Yeah. Ah, okay. Well, at noon in Houston, in the air conditioning of Houston, which becomes an important point here in a few minutes, it is Andy's Canada versus Morocco.
1: I think Morocco's been a really good team this World Cup. They've been fun to watch. And while they were kind of overlooked in 2022, I don't think we're overlooking Morocco anymore, but I think they're still underrated. I don't think people talk enough about how fun they are to watch and how well they play.
2: Yeah, actually, I got to hold my hands up and I said, and this might still come true, I guess, but I was a little bit suspicious of the coaching change they made because Walid Regragui.
1: I think it's justifiable.
2: For the pronunciation. Walid Regragui, who led them to that semifinal finish in Qatar, was let go in part because of a feeling in Qatar. He was criticized in Morocco. He was criticized for being too defensive because they were very defensive. Yeah. That's how they got to the semis in 2022. And there was they wanted, you know, that we have a lot of technical players. Let's try to attack. So they brought in the current manager, Mohamed Wahbi, who was the former under 20 coach, who had,
1: and coached a lot of these guys.
2: Yeah.
1: Too,
2: he won the under 20s World Cup in Chile, actually, with the Moroccan batch that they had. Oh, so he was brought in presumably because he knew a lot of the promising players and wanted to play a more positive style. And I said ahead of the tournament, I'm not sure I like that because
1: the last minute change.
2: Yeah. And also my whole galaxy brain theory that pressing teams would not succeed at the World Cup. I think there's been some truth to that. The Ragnickism of Austria didn't get them far, but I suppose they bumped into Spain. But my point is, I wonder if that'll catch up with them, the extra effort.
1: That's what I was going to say. The farther you go in the tournament, maybe that becomes more of a thing, and maybe it's still early. We haven't gone far enough, but that's a good point. But are they a team that, unlike Austria, that is 100% reliant on that, and that's their system, and, you know, live or die? I think Morocco is more adaptable.
2: Yes.
1: Right?
2: There's some really classy footballers in that midfield. You have a look at Ayoub Bouadi, the number 6 in midfield. He's 18. He plays for Lille. He's roaming around the midfield, covering a ton of space. So he's going to be looked at by the biggest clubs in Europe. Azan Unahi is a very solid midfielder. The striker who keeps scoring goals is already moving to Bayern Munich. So I like this team a lot, and I don't think they should be seen. They're kind of beyond the dark horse phase.
1: They are. Just I think team so. They reached the semis in 2022.
2: They're a team that no one will look forward to facing. For sure.
1: And it's, I think, also telling that we just spent 2 minutes previewing that game and it was 100% Morocco we were talking about. Oh, and they play Canada.
2: Yeah, but
1: because that's
2: this.
1: Telling, because it's the Morocco story.
2: This should be a fun game, though. This should be a fun game because we know Coach Jesse believes in playing high energy, up and at him, let's run, let's go for it. And Morocco have played a very assertive, like, they want to press and they want to make things happen.
1: Yeah, so
2: it could be fun.
1: It could be some breakouts, is what you're saying. Some fast breaks.
0: 100% convinced and prepared for the clash of personalities on the sidelines that's about to happen between the Moroccan staff and Jesse.
1: Oh,
0: that is,
1: and they're
0: totally
1: going to be very close,
0: very
1: to
0: close together. It's 100% going to be a thing. I think
2: there'll be some aggro in the game?
0: Just a smidge. Just a smidge.
1: Because off air,
2: Lars
1: had some thoughts.
2: It's just because I've had two goes at the team to win and under 3.5 goals in this tournament, and it's not panned out at all. So I feel uneasy about my Colombia-Ghana bet. But I have made it, so there we go. Okay. I was also thinking, in hindsight, maybe my luck should have been cards. Cards in Canada-Morocco, because I think that could
1: like
2: be...
1: Like the over.
2: Over 2.5 cards. That would have been spicy.
0: I have 3-1 Morocco. Sorry, Andy.
1: That's okay. I have 2-1 Morocco.
2: I also have 3-1 Morocco, Peter. I don't like it when we had the same thing.
0: Okay. Well, I'll let you go first next time. But then I'll just pick the same thing as you. Does that make you just as annoyed?
2: Okay. That's fine.
0: What are you going to pick then?
2: For this one?
1: No, he just said 1-3, 1-3.
2: I'll go 3-1.
0: Yeah. Oh, he's going to stick with it. Okay.
2: No, I think it's the right call.
0: Hey, I just realized, because we got distracted with Dixon talking about his trip to the game, we didn't talk about Australia and Egypt at all. And I know it wasn't a very interesting game, it came down to penalty kicks and all that stuff, and we got to see Mo Salah and all of that. But I do want to have a conversation about the Australian manager.
1: And the PKs?
0: I mean, look, I don't know anything about the Australian roster beyond, you know, when they played the U.S. what feels like a year ago now. But how do you end up putting a center back to take your first kick and then an 18-year-old center back who plays for the Colorado Rapids
1: first move he
0: as
1: made,
0: your fourth?
1: First move he made was he subbed out the keeper. Mm-hmm. So they had super keeper in there. He didn't
0: except stop, he wasn't super.
1: Stop one. Then you put your 8'5" center back to take the first kick. We knew he was going to roof that.
0: Was he not the captain of the team?
1: I don't know.
0: And maybe he just.
1: But the minute that guy's walking out, and then so that makes me think they're not very deep when it comes to guys that can maybe convert. And then I started to.
0: Yeah, the guy that missed the first one was their captain, Suter.
1: Okay, so he said, I'm going to take it for it. Because a lot of coaches allow the players to decide amongst themselves who takes it. So, but your point is well taken, because the fourth kicker, which they say is the most important one other than the first, was how old?
0: 18.
1: And his walk to the spot was not a confident walk.
0: Lars, are they in danger of, like literally damaging the psyche of that kid by asking him to do that?
2: My default position tends to be that the coaching staff generally knows what they're doing here, but it is weird. Like, a young defender especially is a very strange call, I have to say, especially since he didn't seem to be super comfortable with the situation. I think if you're playing for your national team in a World Cup knockout game, you are an adult, you know. I think this sort of damaging the kids, you know. But it's more a question of, was it the best thing for the team for him to take it? I think is more of an interesting question.
0: Yeah, and
2: is this in football camp?
0: And it also begs the question: was he just one of the few that was willing to do it and stepped up and had the nuts to say, "I'm here to take a kick"?
2: And if that's the case, then all power to him. But it didn't look like that.
1: No,
2: as he was stepping up to it.
1: It looked like the last place he wanted to be.
0: And if it's true, they got a lot of questions to ask about all the guys that said, "I don't want to take the kick."
2: Yeah, which I should say, was the case in the Germany game.
1: Yeah, take us to that.
2: I don't remember if we were saying it on air or just privately,
1: I
2: was marveling at the fact that Jonathan Tah, who's he's a defender anyway, who'd never taken a penalty, took the decisive penalty for Germany. And part of the story there was that Leon Goretzka said no. Leon Goretzka, who's a very experienced, multiple title winning, goal scoring midfielder for Bayern, refused to take a penalty for Germany.
1: Three other guys said not just him. Four guys.
2: Yeah. And some of them I think were defenders who are not used to this stuff. But Goretzka is like an experienced, big personality, has scored a lot of goals in his career. Not a designated penalty taker, but you should step up, man. And hiding behind a young defender who's literally never taken a penalty is not cool.
1: Absolutely no doubt. You step up.
2: Yeah.
1: Sorry, I mean...
0: You cut those people from the national team for
2: cut
0: that?
2: Cut them? Yeah, maybe.
0: What's the punishment for that? They deserve a punishment, Lars.
1: I was talking about it on the kick around and shunning them.
2: Yeah.
1: Go out in public.
0: We get the former Game of Thrones, now Ted Lasso team owner, Shame Bell down the street. That's
2: good.
0: The same actress.
2: Yeah, I'm aware of that. Yeah, that's a good get. That's a good...
0: So anyway, I'm glad. I just wanted to bring that up. Sorry. And revisionism. The 4 o'clock game is in Philly. Everybody's freaked out about the weather. It's Paraguay, France. Now my app is back working again for everybody who needs to know. Let me let you know what the weather prediction for that now. It's going to be super hot. So
1: yeah. Was there talk of moving the kickoff time?
0: I have not seen that.
1: Okay. I thought you had brought that up.
0: No. Okay. I have not seen that.
1: Man, France, Paraguay feel like their game was the Germany game. That was their their one shot at doing something great. And now they get France, and
2: Yeah.
1: Probably the end of the road for them.
2: For the segment, if to the extent that we have time, I kind of bring up, we got a message from one of our Norwegian listeners, Felik. Hi, Felik. A very long and well-articulated message that I don't have time to read all of, but he pointed out this, shouldn't there be a bigger advantage to have good players compared to bad ones than what we've seen so far in the World Cup? Because he makes the point that we've seen a lot of results where the team with the stronger team on paper are just not able to do it against the quote-unquote inferior team.
1: I would say two things. One is the deeper you go in the tournament, the more that becomes a thing, and that's why depth always wins World Cups. And anything can happen in a one-off game, right? It's small sample size. Mm. When you get to the eighth game, that's a large sample size. But two, what is good and what we perceive as more talented on paper is not always the case. There are a lot of players on some of these smaller minnow teams that we've never seen. So on paper, they may appear to not be as talented because they're not playing for super-duper sexy teams, but it doesn't mean that they're not talented.
2: I think that's a point that's worth making. He adds, the examples he gives is Portugal versus Congo, England versus Congo, Germany versus Paraguay, England versus Ghana, Spain versus Cape Verde.
1: So all the African teams he does not
2: believe
1: also,
2: in. But all those games followed the same trajectory, which was one team had like almost 70% possession and the other team just kind of sat back the whole time.
1: But that's part of the strategy.
2: It is, but the point there is, are these big teams, should they be doing more to unlock the teams that sit back?
1: For
2: should
1: sure.
2: Should they be taking more risks? Should they be taking more chances?
1: I think
2: it is the horseshoe of doom.
1: The game evolves. And so now the way to defend this better team that is coming at you, they're getting better at it. So as the game evolves, now they're going to figure out how to do that, and then that'll be adapted to, and then the cycle continues, and that's how we've evolved the game.
2: So my theory is sort of that it takes less time to teach a team to defend than it does to work on like attacking combinations
1: and
2: stuff.
1: In a club level, you can do it, but right?
2: If you have the guys for a couple of camps a year, you can teach them a good defensive structure where everyone knows where to stand.
1: Yep.
2: But it's hard to get the chemistry between the players and understand each other's movements and get the timing right for all these very quick interchange of passes that you need to do to unlock that. At a club level, when you see each other every day, then you get to know each other's preferences very, very well, but you don't have the time to build that chemistry for the international teams.
1: Or you use set pieces, which you can train in training, work them to your advantage. You also need creative players. Not all some teams have great, talented rosters, but they don't have the one or two special talented creative player that they could use.
2: Yeah, I think England, that remains my point about England, is that they've looked bad against those low blocks because they're better at when they can run into space.
0: Yep. Well, it'll be interesting.
1: But having said all that, I have France down as only 2-0 winners.
0: That's
1: you
0: what
1: factor
0: I have.
1: In the heat. Okay, yeah.
0: Yeah. I am curious because the weather forecast in Philly tomorrow is brutal. It's supposed to be over 100 degrees at 4 o'clock. There's a chance of thunderstorms. All the other important data points, dew point, wet bulb are off the chart. I mean, it's literally like a dangerous heat situation.
2: Yeah. Okay.
0: So being as a match commissioner, what happens then?
1: If you push it forward into the evening,
0: that's less of an issue for the teams and players.
1: Yes. And the teams are not going to argue if it's for the safety of the players. And like a 4 o'clock start, if you make it a 6 o'clock start, because I think those 2 hours would help a lot. That's much more manageable than going from 6 to noon.
0: Yeah.
1: It's like night and day.
0: Yeah, 100%. Yeah. Mm-hmm. Well, it'll be interesting to watch. We are going to be on tomorrow.
1: I need Lars's pick.
0: Oh, sorry.
1: Our score.
2: You know what? I also am thinking 2-0 there. That's really boring that we all have the same one. But
1: that's okay. Dixon has France spanking Paraguay 4-0. 4-0.
0: That didn't go well for me today, Dixon.
2: It's the thing.
0: So
3: I feel good about it.
0: Okay.
1: What else is he going to say? All right.
0: What were you going to say, Lars?
2: I would have loved that pick if not for the conditions you just referenced. Yeah. I think even if they get a 2-0 lead, I think they'll just go, let's just not move more than we have to and get the heck out of here.
1: Sub guys out.
0: So interesting.
2: Hide Mbappe. Just put him under a tarp or something.
0: Yeah, tremendously interesting stuff tomorrow. We'll also be reviewing what happens in Colombia and Ghana, which happens later tonight, 8:30 in Kansas City. It is an 8:30 start, so there you go. What are you going to say, Andy?
1: Nothing.
0: Okay, I know what you're going to say. It's time now for the answer to Andy's World Cup quiz.
1: All right. I gave you four South American teams, a list of four teams, and you had to pick the only one that ever reached the semifinal stage of a World Cup, going back to 1930, of course, all World Cups. So the list of teams are Peru, Colombia, Chile, Paraguay. Give me the one team that reached the semifinals. Lars.
2: Chile.
1: And then Peter.
0: I'm just going to guess differently. I'm going to go with Andy's nemesis, Peru.
1: You would be wrong!
0: Oh, no.
1: Chile is the right one. Third two, place, two. 1962. Well done, Lars.
2: I just, you know, this was... It was also just internal politics inside the show, because I didn't want to be wrong if it was Chile.
1: I didn't want to be the call. One who and I didn't know Peter, that Andy's I know guys Peter was had done inclined, it. You were inclined to say Chile as well. I thought if I threw Colombia and Paraguay out there, you guys would, like, choose Chile. One, because yesterday I didn't go with the team playing, and this time I thought you're like, oh, now he's going to go with the team playing, reverse psychology kind of spy versus spy, but it didn't work. Well done, Lars.
0: I appreciate Thank the fact you. That you put a lot of thought and yes, strategy and planning into trying to trick us.
1: I do think these through, and I always base it on something going on that day. I think, you know.
0: It's what makes people love you, my friend.
1: Oh, thanks.
0: 100%. Okay, another successful episode of World Cup Kick-Around. Even though the station was on vacation today. Not the Kick-Around.
1: Not us.
0: No best of here. In fact, maybe this was best of. Maybe this will qualify as officially. Thanks. Lars, don't say it that way.
1: Did you say best of what? Is that what he said?
0: He was like, no, maybe. Too much was it? He said, was it?
2: Too much VAR.
0: Tomorrow, we're on from 2 to 4 in our natural spot. Thanks to Dixon for producing. Thanks, Matt, for running the board. P1s, we'll talk to you tomorrow on The Ticket.
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4: I got kind of gifted what ended up being Luka Doncic, but it's just watching, like, in this league, and you know what? This is honestly and the final thing. With this second apron, NBA GMs will be keeping their jobs for a really long time. I think we're about to see guys start to lose them. Because the numbers are really going to matter.
5: 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Are they ultimately going to fail Luka? And do you see Luka winning a championship in Los Angeles? 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
18: You know, it's funny, when I think back to what the typical American dinner looked like when you and I were kids, there's usually some kind of meat featured at the center of the plate. Vegetables are there, but often thought of as a side dish. More and more, though, we are coming to realize that a plant-based diet, with little or no meat even, is going to be a healthier way to eat for just about everyone. New study out of the University of Hawaii Cancer Center found that eating a high-quality plant-rich diet that includes whole grains, vegetables, and fruits may prevent cognitive impairment even when people start that diet in their late 50s and 60s. Yeah, it's important to make sure you're getting enough protein, fats, complex carbohydrates. Just because you cut out or even cut back on meat, though, is not a license to eat whatever you want. Focus on eating whole, real foods. I'm Dr. Sanjay Gupta, helping you live a better life.
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10: As someone who's been married nearly 25 years, I'll tell you, there's a lot of great things about having a spouse. And according to a new study out of the University of Miami Health System, marriage might even be linked to a lower risk of cancer. Why? Well, the researchers said people who are married are less likely to engage in risky behavior. They're more likely to get a nudge to go to regular preventive medicine appointments and screenings. And they have a partner to share the load of family obligations, household chores, and finances. No one is saying you should get married in the pursuit of better health.

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3: Padres out to a 1-0 early lead against Shohei Ohtani and the Dodgers. 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
4: Thanks so much, Steve. You know, a lot of memes earlier today. Aaron Boone has been photoshopped into a Savannah Bananas uniform. Saying, if it wasn't for that home run, .. There's Steve DeSager at the news desk. He's with us all night long. Arnie Spanier in for Jason Smith. I'm Mike Harmon. Thanks for being with us. Coming up next, would you have manned up? I'm going to steal that straight from the Book of Mormon. Would you have manned up earlier this tournament? Something very grave, something very troubling might have cost a man his job. We'll talk about it next year on
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9: In sports, when a call is made and you have a chance to make it right, I don't think there's anything more frustrating than when they don't. Like in baseball, when they go to New York and you're like, oh, they're clearly will be overturned, and it's not. Or they go to the booth in the NFL and you're like, wait, we saw his foot in bounds. Like, when they can't get it right, I feel like us as fans need further explanation. Like, I don't think you could just chalk it up to, as Sam said, the ref got maybe not the best look, red card. This determines a World Cup game in something that happens every 4 years, and this is apparently Team USA, one of their better players, right?
10: Yeah, very, very sticky situation, Rich. And now you're down a guy, you know, an important piece of the puzzle moving forward. So it's just like any other sport, though. I think because the stakes are so high and everybody's tuning in, we're thinking they could change it or something. And that's not what's going to happen here. They've already said that. Like, it is what it is. They're not like, oh, you know what? We're sorry, guys. Upon further review, they've already denied that option.
9: I'm not saying a pride thing, but
10: there's no appeal.
9: The idea of...
11: Yeah, the no appeal part is awful.
9: When you're in a marriage, a relationship, a business partnership, anything in life, if you make a mistake and it's very clear and it could be changed, you would change it, right?
10: Yeah, but they're not rolling with that. Like, we're being, like, sad.
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2: 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Lakers got a big. This is what I've been preaching now since the new Dodger owners came in. 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
4: Must have been busy, but The Odd Couple with Rob Parker and Kelvin Washington. We're breaking this down.
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6: I never thought there would be a day where the Lakers would have more white players than the Ottawa Senators. I mean, I just cannot get over, and it stands out from this reason, and I don't care what anybody says. The NBA is about 75% black. It's just weird to see. I don't even know if the Utah Jazz ever had this many white starting players.
7: They told the 80s Celtics, hold my beer.
6: Yeah, I mean, I go back to this. I remember watching a game on CBS when the NBA was on CBS. Dick Stockton and Tommy Heinsohn were doing the game. And it's the end of the game. It's the Jazz against the Celtics. What do both of those have in common, okay? So I'm already going to tell you. You know the Jazz and the Celtics. And it's a blowout. It's the end of the game. And both coaches empty the bench. And there are 5 against 5 all-white players playing on the court at the same time. And I give Tommy Heinsohn credit. He says, hit record on your VCR. You'll never see this again in the history of the NBA. 5 white guys playing against another 5 white guys. In the NBA. And then today happened with the Lakers.
7: The Lakers told you history repeats itself, Rob. That's what they told you.
6: Kelvin, what was your reaction? I'm not. Where?
7: I used to joke, me and Rob G used to talk about the Tres Leches.
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13: Taylor has advice for England if they want any chance to win in Mexico. 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
18: I like the morning show.
19: They're really funny in the morning.
8: This is the show that has two pros and a cup of Joe.
19: Who is Joe?
8: LeVar Arrington, Brady Quinn, and Jonas Knox.
20: The Malik Beasley story is just tremendous. Not a great look for the NBA. I think if, you know, anybody who's a conspiracy theorist, this probably gives them a little bit to run on. Malik Beasley, he's been indicted on federal charges for gambling related to a sports betting scheme that involved point shaving and prop bets.
21: The worst one that I believe was on the indictment was his prop bet of over 3.5 rebounds. And this one was interesting because as you go through the course of the game and the different clips that were put out there, you do see something that looks like a player who's very eager to try to get that fourth rebound. And it was pretty elusive for him. I mean, even at times almost boxing out his own player to make sure he got it.
20: How long has there been people getting caught gambling?
22: Getting caught or doing it?
20: Getting caught. Does it go beyond before Pete Rose? Like, how far back does getting
22: 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The Black Sox scandal.
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3: Photo of Dan Campbell having a heartfelt conversation with Arnold on the field that has been making the rounds. So the question, you've got Lions coach Dan Campbell, who said back in April that defensive back Terrion Arnold's incident was, quote, not a big deal. On the disaster index, where does this land? All right, where does this land? Now, that the question. So on the disaster index, this was not a shark attack. It was just a mosquito bite. Unfortunately for Dan Campbell, it turns out this was a giant mosquito from Jumanji, and the Lions, franchise now has West Nile. So it's a mosquito bite, but it's a problem. Campbell allowed himself to be missiled. Like he assumed his player was being truthful. And you know what happens when you assume? That's right. You end up getting hoodwinked, bamboozled, and hornswoggled, which is what happened here. And this is the situation.
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5: Yeah, baby.
6: LeBron James, no longer a member of the Lakers. He will continue. He will pursue his NBA career. And you got to be clear on the messaging here. 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
8: He chose the road of mercenary. 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And I think that became a part of the legacy of his career. 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
4: Two Pros, LeVar Arrington, Brady Quinn, and a Cup of Joe. Jonas Knox, 6 a.m. Eastern, 3 a.m. Pacific on Fox Sports Radio. 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
11: Jaylen Brown to the Sixers. They just skipped New York, Danny G, if you live on the East Coast, right? 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
10: The Jaylen Brown trade has taken over the NBA. The Celtics send the former NBA Finals MVP, who was probably the MVP of the league for the first 60 games this year, to the 76ers. This looks ridiculous. Why would you trade away a guy this good and you get back a guy that any team takes a bunch of Maylock? Oh, we got Paul George. He's not. Why are we getting him? Come on, man. Paul George, he wasn't a 1. He wasn't a 1A. He wasn't a 2. He wasn't a 3. And we get draft picks. We don't need draft picks, man. We're trying to maximize the team we have now that won the title a couple of years ago and still has a prime Jason Tatum. What are we doing? And you should see what's going on. What are we doing? And I said, yes, because this trade right now looks awful.
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11: There are so many things you don't like.
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19: Coming up next hour, we will encapsulate LeBron's tenure in Los Angeles with the Lakers. We asked Mark Medina about it. Just about a half hour ago, we'll give our opinions on how successful his stint was with the Lakers. And by stint, I mean 8 years. So,
18: yeah,
19: kind of something that needs to be, I don't know, dealt with by us in particular, living in Southern California. We have thoughts on that. We got thoughts on this. The NBA is back already. Summer League's underway. California Classic happened tonight. Warriors and Lakers. Wasn't much of one, as we expressed earlier, where the Golden State Warriors, I think, won by 35. But there are some new rules being implemented that were already in the G League that they're trying now in the Summer League. And then it could make its way all the way up to the National Basketball Association. But I don't know if that should happen here, Kevin.
18: For one of them, for sure. I hope not. So I'll start there. So that's where this free throw situation comes in. So there's a one free throw rule they've been using. So the way it will work is, you will award one free throw for any foul that would typically result in one, two, or three free throws under your standard NBA rules. So that free throw attempt will be worth the same total number of points as the free throw it replaces. So if Steph Curry pulls up from three and somebody tackles him and he goes to the free throw line, he makes one free throw, the team gets 3 points.
19: Yeah. I
18: and they do this. They're apparently trying to do this in the sake for the sake

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5: What are the Lions saying by releasing Terrion Arnold before the legal process plays out? There was not enough there to keep him locked up without bond. The judge giving him, granted, $1 million is a pretty big number, but still able to reach the bond. So what are the Lions saying by releasing Terrion Arnold? This one is not that complicated. 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
1: Happy 4th. Before we get out of here, we're not taking you into 4 hours, unfortunately. Let's get to this.
2: USA.
3: Hey. Is this on? Quiet, please. Shut up. It's Mike on Mike.
4: Yes.
1: Producer Mike, what's good?
4: What's going on, fellas? Happy 4th of July to everybody.
0: Happy 4th, brother.
4: So I want to get into this. Obviously, we talked about it quite a bit during the show and the last segment specifically. But
1: is it about my shock jock voice?
4: Yeah.
0: That's right.
4: Yeah.
1: I never knew. I don't get that very often. I take it as a compliment.
4: Andrew in Boston, man.
1: I was watching, you know, Howard Stern Private Parts the other night, and all of a sudden I'm a shock jock.
4: All right. Well, two ends of an era in L.A. in the basketball world. Obviously, we talked about LeBron James and Kawhi Leonard getting traded back to the Toronto Raptors. Yeah. So I'm going to ask a little two-parter question here. LeBron spent 8 years in his Laker career with one finals win and finals MVP. And two times he went to the Western Conference Finals. Kawhi spent 7 years with the Clippers, went to one Western Conference Finals, did not play in it, however.
1: Thanks for the reminder.
4: I know. I'm sorry. Both were handed superstars very early on in their tenures with the clubs. Obviously, Paul George with Kawhi, Anthony Davis with LeBron. So here's the two-parter question. Which tenure was more impressive, and which team is going to miss their outgoing superstar?
1: Pop
2: quiz, hot shot.
0: Well, I mean, the Lakers with LeBron has to be more impressive because they did win a championship. The disappointing part about Kawhi Leonard, I mean, it's been the story of the last 8 years of his career, is he can't stay healthy. And if he had stayed healthy, you know, sky's the limit. Who knows?
1: I feel like you put a firecracker up my butt or something, like, to end the show here. Like, why did we have to do this, Mike?
4: I had to sit here and hear shots about the Dodgers and the Lakers. So
0: there it is.
1: Oh, vindictive, Mike. Cut from the same cloth. I like it. Yeah, I don't know how I can argue by the fact that even though it was a bubble championship, and I think we kind of legitimized it by all the arguments.

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1: And, you're right over there, brother.
0: My man Danny G at the Frog.
1: Got the Frog in there.
0: I got the Frog. Yeah, early morning Frog. 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Follow the feed. You'll find today's full show posted right after we get off the air. Hey, real quick, because you know soccer very well, what's your expectation for Monday night? No Bellingham Monday night against Belgium. Belgium seems beatable. They got some aging stars, but what's your how do you kind of see the match?
1: I mean, I think we're the better team. Obviously, momentum and playing in front of our own crowd is going to be, you know, I'm sure they'll show out. But I think, you know, playing Seattle has been electric for all the games. We're the better team. Now, losing Belgium is really tough. By the way, terrible call. Absolutely terrible call.
0: I mean, I'll be honest with you. Like, nobody wants to hear me talk about the sport, like analyze the sport. But I mean, come on, dude. That's
1: the rule is, and a lot of people might not notice. It's intent, right? So there has to be like a physical intent, right?
0: Yeah.
1: It has to be like with like speed and like, you know, the intent to injure someone. That wasn't there. Like the actual foul, I get, but like there was, it didn't hit all the criterias. So it was just, you know.
0: And then, you know, I mean, again, you could suspend. Like, that's what
1: you suspend a guy. Like, you have to really realize that you're putting someone out the next game. It's crazy.
0: Like, that's insane that you have a rule like that. It's insane. It's insane to me.
1: Yeah.
0: I don't understand it. I really don't.
1: I'm out on it. But we're the better team. It's going to be tough without him because he puts so much pressure on the defense.
0: Yeah, he's great, that kid.
1: Yeah, I mean, even when he's not touching the ball, like, they're just watching him. So we need younger guys to step up. We'll see what the lineup looks like. I think if you're guys' prediction, I think Gio Reyna gets some more burn, and I think he gets one for us. I think we went 2-1.
0: Wow, Gio Reyna.
1: Gio Reyna.
0: Very good offensive player.
1: Yes. So that's my prediction. But, yeah, I mean, we're playing really well. You know, look, we're led by an Italian, man. What do you expect here? We got a Paisan over there running the team, you know?
0: He actually threw the first pitch out, the coach, Bocatino.
1: I didn't see it. How did he look?
0: He looked good.
1: Yeah?
0: It was for the Mariners game. Yeah. He threw a strike.
1: I'd love to see it.
0: He did. He threw a strike. It was great. I was cracking up. I'm like, my man. Good job, coach. So you have a list of the payouts. So I love what EA did with college football and the very popular video game, which is you get NIL money for how many times you get

0: Thank you for joining us today for Impact Texas, where we talk about the issues that affect you and the Lone Star State while highlighting members of our community that make our region strong. I'm your host, Monty Cook. Well, the United States of America is celebrating our 250th birthday. The semi-centennial celebrates our nation's signing of the Declaration of Independence on July 4th, 1776. Founding fathers such as Thomas Jefferson, Benjamin Franklin, and John Adams added their signatures to the document alongside the iconic 5-inch signing by John Hancock. In all, there were 56 signatures on the document, which severed the American colony's political connections to Great Britain. The Revolutionary War that followed would last until 1783. When Britain signed the Treaty of Paris, making the United States of America an official sovereign nation. The Great Experiment, as it's been called, has taken many years of blood, sweat, and tears, and has cost many lives of those who believe in one basic tenet, that living free is a sacrifice worth fighting for. In the centuries since the nation's inception, that sacrifice has been made by the men and women in the United States Armed Forces. Today, we have some special guests that are going to tell us about that sacrifice and why it's so important, and they'll share some special stories with us all. Lieutenant Colonel Alan West has spent most of his life serving this great nation as an officer in the United States Army and later as a member of the House of Representatives. Lieutenant Colonel West has dedicated his life to the principles that have made this country strong for 250 years. Colonel West, thank you so much for joining us today.
1: It's my pleasure, and happy Independence Day.
0: Happy Independence Day, 250 years, and she doesn't look a day over 200, does she? She still looks great. You served as an officer in the Army, both regular and most recently in the Texas State Guard. Was military service that something that you always wanted to do?
1: Well, you know, it's interesting you ask that question because I go back to the year of our bicentennial, 1976. Mm-hmm. I was 15 years of age. And one of the reasons why I'll never forget that year, because that was the year when my dad, who was a corporal in the United States Army, World War II veteran, challenged me to be the first officer in our family because my older brother was an enlisted Marine who served in Vietnam, wounded there. So that's the importance of this. So, yeah, my dad gave me that challenge. And here I am at the age of 65 and having served in the military and commanded a unit in combat of nearly 600 troops. And the greatness of America is that my dad served in a segregated army, and I led a unit in combat in an integrated army. So that's how we have continued to get better. And I think it's so important that as we are here in our 250th anniversary, we need to be challenging our young people so that they can also enjoy the liberty, the blessings of liberties and freedoms at America 300.
0: It's hard to put in words, but I'm going to ask you to do it. How does serving this nation as a U.S. Army officer make you feel?
1: Well, the thing that my dad said to me, and like I said, I'll never forget, he said, son, there's no greater honor than to wear the uniform of the United States of America, and I want you to be the first officer in our family. And, you know, there's a sense of pride. You know, when I was there last year to watch the 250th reenactment of the Battle of Lexington, and thinking about the lineage that I am a part of, being an American soldier. We are the oldest branch, you know, started June the 14th of 1775, which just so happens to be Flag Day as
0: mm-hmm.
1: well.
0: Yeah.
1: It's a very, very special thing that you can say that you raised your right hand and you step into the line of being one of those men and women who were willing to make the last full measure of devotion in protecting this great nation and also supporting and defending its Constitution.
0: My response to that is simply, hoo-ah. Those who have never served, they don't know what it's like. They don't know what it takes to be a member of the armed forces. Talk about the commitment.
1: We are the real one percenters.
0: Yeah.
1: When you think about it, I mean, when you look at the people over these past 250 years that have served in uniform for this country, it's not a very big number. And when you think about those that have, you know, served a full 20 years or more and retired, I mean, it is way less than 1%. So I think it's really important that we who have worn the uniform, we who have been on battlefields for this country, we've got to remind people about what it means to commit. You know, I often remember the words of Abraham Lincoln from the Gettysburg Address, that we must continue to give increased devotion to those who are willing to make the last full measure of devotion. That's one of the things we have to do, is tell the story so that the sacrifices and the service of those who have gone before us shall not have been in vain.
0: And it takes determination. I know from when I was, from basic training all the way through my entire time in the Army, it just takes a certain determination to push yourself harder than, because you know you don't have the option. You have to push yourself.
1: Well, I think that's the story of this great nation. And when I look at where we are in our 250th celebration of our independence. And I would challenge people to go back and read The Cycle of Democracy by Alexander Fraser Tytler, written back in the 18th century, and ask yourself, where are we as America, the longest running constitutional republic that the world has ever known, in that cycle? So I think it's so important, once again, that we commit ourselves and we talk about these things in the open public sphere. And, you know, from the year 200 to 250, I mean, some very strange things have happened in our country. We can't even define what a woman is. Some people can. So we don't want to continue down this path for the next 50 years.
0: Is it harder being in the Army or in the House of Representatives?
1: It's harder being in the House of Representatives because you have to maintain some level of decorum, as they say.
0: I don't know that I could do it, especially having been in the Army. I don't know how you did it. You just did it so masterfully, too. You know, as we celebrate this nation's 250th birthday, we do have a chance to reflect on what we've done right and what we've done wrong. And you touched upon some of that early on in this. But what did our founding fathers get right that made us enjoy the freedoms that we have today?
1: I think that what they got right was they said that, you know, the individual is sovereign because their rights come from a sovereign God. And think about it, there's no other nation that was founded on that premise. So again, I would tell people to go back and study the natural rights theory of John Locke to really understand what Thomas Jefferson read in order to create this incredible country. And I think the other thing about that is that America is about making victors. You know, everybody, you know, is celebrating the big win of the U.S. soccer team. First time they won in the knockout round, I think in like 24 some odd years. Well, that's what we do in America. We don't want to tell people you're just going to be a victim and that you have to be subservient or submissive or, you know, wait for the equity of the equality of outcomes. No, you have an equality of opportunity that you can be like me, a kid born in a segregated hospital in 1961, and you can truly grow up and be all that you can be. Remember, that was our motto back in the United States.
0: Yes, I do. Is that what's made this nation so strong over the past 250 years? Is it that kind of spirit?
1: Yes, it is the indomitable individual spirit. But think about the challenge to that. I mean, the founding fathers gave us an incredible blueprint, being that the Declaration had led to the United States Constitution, which really is a restraining document on the powers of the government, especially the federal government. But remember the words at the beginning of this year, January of 2026, from Zoran Mamdani, his inaugural speech, when he said, "We will replace the frigidity of rugged individualism with the warmth of collectivism." That's the antithesis of who we are as America. That's the antithesis of what we're celebrating in our 250th year. And so I think it's really important that people pay attention to some of the rhetoric that is out there because they could take us down a very dangerous path.
0: Yeah, and I think we've kind of been a beacon of light for the world for 250 years. And how do we continue to be that beacon of light?
1: Well, the Bible talks about being the shining city that sits upon a hill, the light that should shine, that should not have the basket put over it. Ronald Reagan talked about that shining city that sits upon a hill. And I think that that's what we should accept. And how interesting it is when you look at some of the people who have come to America for the FIFA World Cup and how they're saying that, you know, the media and the news have lied to us. I remember the quote from the young German fan who said that if you want to hate the America, you know, just watch the news. If you want to love America, drive across it. And I think that's the thing that people need to experience. You know, do we have wars? Do we have bumps? Absolutely. Every country does. But there's something about this country that says we are a lighthouse. And if you're that ship out there in distress, you can come and find safe harbor in our shores. And so many people have come from so many different places. And I've had an opportunity to meet many people. And I remember when I was a young lieutenant and I went through Checkpoint Charlie and I went over and saw East Berlin and I saw what leftism, Marxism, communism, socialism, I saw what it's all about. And I never wanted to see that happen here in our country. But yet, due to the failures and faults of our education system that has become an indoctrination system, we have young people that believe that that's a nice way to live.
0: Oh, yeah, sure. Yeah, I get free this and I get free that. And I guess they don't understand that, you know what?
1: Well, free does not equal freedom.
0: Exactly.
1: And I think that there's one thing we can stress. We need to let them know that free equals economic bondage. It equals economic enslavement.
0: What's the popular phrase about giving up a little bit of freedom for security?
1: Yeah, that was Benjamin Franklin. Woe be to those who would surrender essential liberty for under that safety blanket of security. And you saw that during COVID when all of a sudden people tell you, oh, stay in your house. You can't go outside. And then, oh, by the way, tell on your neighbor who is having too many people over there. And so we did go down a path of seeing our individual sovereignty and freedoms eroded.
0: Is that our biggest threat, you think, in this nation today? Is the fact that people are willing to give that freedom up?
1: I think the biggest threat that we have in our nation today, I remember the Pogo the Possum
0: Yes,
1: cartoon back, I think it was like in the 70s.
0: I
1: We
0: go
1: have met the
0: pogo.
1: enemy and he is us.
0: Yes.
1: I think that's where we are. We have failed to remember our foundation, our fundamental principles and values, and we're falling for some very dangerous rhetoric. And, you know, I remember back in the military when you go around and you talk to troops, especially in the combat zone, you know, say, hey, you know, hey, troop, how you doing? And they say SSDD, you know, same, you know what,
0: Stuff,
1: different
0: different
1: day.
0: day,
1: And
0: yeah.
1: so when I listen to these Marxists and socialists and communists, it's the same stuff, just a different day. I mean, but for whatever reason, in our colleges and universities, and our high schools even, people are lauded them for who they are. When Winston Churchill saying that, you know, socialism is the philosophy of failure, it's the creed of ignorance, and it is rooted in envy. So we have got to start speaking to our young people. And I'm 65, and it's the type of conversations that I have with my two daughters, their husbands, and it's the type of things I want to make sure that I'm sharing with my three grandsons to make sure they understand how special this country is.
0: Is that how we fight these threats? How do we fight the threats that continue to be what we know we're capable of here in the United States?
1: We have to be better informed, better educated, to be better activated. We have to win this ideological debate. We have to win this ideological battle that we're in. And sadly, the people that we're up against, they believe in threats, they believe in coercion, they believe in intimidation, they believe in fear mongering, and ultimately violence. I mean, when you have a young man like Charlie Kirk, who I first met when he was 19, and he asked me to serve on the board of advisors for his new organization, Turning Point, and I did for 3 years. The fact that they shot him when he was just trying to have an open conversation and debate, and then they clapped and they were happy about this young man who was just exercising his freedom of speech, who was shot publicly, assassinated.
0: I know.
1: That's what we're up against. And we cannot be fearful. We cannot show cowardice, because if you go back 250 years, those men and women who stood up, they stood up against the greatest military power the world knew at that time.
0: And it took a lot of bravery to do that. And I think you also said it best when you talk about talking to your kids and your grandkids. We have to talk to kids and let them know, you know, what this country's about.
1: You know, this whole thing about there are certain things you cannot say at a dinner table with your own family or kids. You know, if I had ever come back from the University of Tennessee and sat down at the table with my mommy and daddy and told them, I don't want to talk about this, and my professor is smarter than you, you would not be having an interview with me today, because they would have taken care of things.
0: Wouldn't end well.
1: So I think it's so important that, you know, again, it says in Proverbs 22:6, train up a child in the way they should go, so that when they grow old, they shall not depart from it. Parents and grandparents have to reclaim their homes, and they have to talk about these things, because if they don't talk about it, somebody else will. And we're starting to see the people that will talk about it will take our kids down a very bad path.
0: Amen. I could not have said it any better. Before I let you go, what are you going to do to celebrate July 4th?
1: Going to have all the family over except for my youngest son-in-law, who is a commissioned officer in the United States Army Chaplain's Corps, and he's going through his officer basic course at Fort Jackson, South Carolina. So we'll
0: Nice.
1: FaceTime him or whatever. But everyone's going to be here. We're going to be grilling, and the kids will jump in the pool. And then we'll watch fireworks. And of course, I will sit down and I will read the entire Declaration of Independence to my family, which takes 10 minutes and 41 seconds, 11 minutes and 18 seconds if you include the names of the 56 signers. So I would just encourage everyone to do that.
0: Doesn't sound like you've ever done that before.
1: Yep.
0: Lieutenant Colonel Alan West, man, I love talking to you. We'll postpone the fishing trip for another time. Always
1: Yes,
0: love
1: sir.
0: talking to you. Thank you so much for joining me today.
1: My pleasure. God bless you and happy Independence Day.
0: Staff Sergeant Blake Robertson, United States Army. Now, first, let's get a little background on you. How long have you been in the Army? What'd you do before that?
2: So I've been in the Army for about 9 years. I hit 9 years in August. Before that, I grew up in Rowlett, Texas,
0: Okay.
2: graduated from Rowlett High School, and then I went off to college and lasted about 2 years and realized that college probably wasn't for me, and so joined the Army in 2017.
0: I'm not going to lie to you. That's kind of what I did, except I didn't make it 2 years. I think I made it one semester and said, this is not working out. And so now, how old were you when you went in?
2: So I signed my contract at 20, yeah. And then I turned 21 4 days before I shipped out.
0: That's funny, because I was 20 when I went in. I turned 21 when I was in basic training at Fort Benning, Georgia. So it was fun. I was digging a mortar pit.
2: There you go. Perfect.
0: On my 21st birthday, and I'll never forget the drill sergeant coming up, and one of my buddies goes, "Hey, it's Cook's birthday," and he goes, "Happy birthday! Keep digging."
2: Yep.
0: That was kind of how it went back then. So, had you always thought about going into the service, or was this something that just kind of hit you while you were in school?
2: I actually had never really thought about it, and I just knew that I needed to do something different. And my dad was a police officer, and I knew that the Army had military police. Mm-hmm. And I knew that I wanted to do something on my own, that I could kind of make something of myself. And so I thought, what better way?
0: Right.
2: Then I can be a police officer right now without a degree. I can serve my country at the same time. So
0: you're a recruiter now, but when you first went in, you went in. You wanted to go in as a military
2: policeman. Yes, sir. I walked into my recruiter's office. Now, being a recruiter,
0: yeah,
2: I understand I probably was a little bit difficult with that. But I walked in and just said, hey, I want to join. I'm committed, but I really, really want to do military police, and that's pretty much all I want to do.
0: And then how long have you been a recruiter?
2: So I became a recruiter June 10th of 2024.
0: Okay.
2: So about 2 years.
0: What's that process like? Is it kind of, do you have to go to school to become a recruiter?
2: You do, yes, sir. Yep. So you get, you either volunteer, or in my case, you get Department of the Army DA selected.
0: Okay.
2: Which I did right after I graduated my advanced leaders course for staff sergeant. And I had about a year to kind of decide whether I wanted to stay in and do it or decline it and get out. So I decided to stay, hoping that I could get back to the Dallas area. And I went to the recruiting school at Fort Knox in Kentucky. It's about 2 months long.
0: All right. Where'd you go through basic training?
2: I went to basic training in Fort Leonard Wood, Missouri. That's where all MPs go. We do what's called one station unit training there.
0: Okay.
2: So basic and AIT combined.
0: That's what I did. Basic and AIT, but I did it at Fort Benning because
2: yes,
0: I was an infantryman. So
2: been there a couple times.
0: Nate, did you go airborne?
2: I did, yes, sir. So I didn't get airborne until I was a sergeant, but I did go to airborne school at Fort Benning in 2023, I believe. 2022 or 2023.
0: Did you ever get to go to the booming metropolis of Columbus?
2: Oh, yeah.
0: Yeah?
2: Oh, yeah.
0: We won't ask about those stories because I don't want to tell you about my stories either. What's the recruiting situation today as far as, are you guys getting a lot of people out of high school, or are you getting more people that are a little bit older that are graduates?
2: So in my particular area, I'm up in the Sherman area, so I have Grayson and Fannin County, and I'd say for us, I can only speak on us, but I would say for us, it's a pretty good mix of both. We have a lot of high schools. Now, granted, some of those high schools have 12 seniors.
0: Right, yeah.
2: Right? So, but we do pretty well. We're usually getting, I would say, in a

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3: People like 43, 44, because 42 is the cutoff now. So.
4: Okay.
3: But we have had them come in and be like, I really want to serve. Is there anything, a waiver or something? And sorry, we just
4: can't do it.
3: The regulation is the regulation, you know.
4: So if I come in at 56 and say I want to join up, you're going to tell me,
3: see you later, pal.
4: Yeah.
3: Hey, thank you for your service, though, 20 years ago. But unfortunately, you are too old at this point.
4: I had news for you, Sarge. It was 30-plus years ago. But thank you for that.
3: Sir.
4: That's very
3: nice
4: of you. All right. So there's one thing that I want to talk to you about, because you've got this really cool story. This just happened, I guess, what, May of this year. You had a really cool story, and I wanted to bring this up as we approach the nation's 250th birthday. You're a pretty good golfer.
3: I'm okay.
4: I'm going to say you're probably better than me because of what you're about to tell me. So you were out on a course, and what happened?
3: So I was playing Frisco Lakes with my buddies Alex, Connor, and Josh. And I was having a decent day, tough front nine, but the back nine I was playing really well. And the 14th hole at Frisco Lakes is a really, really long, hard par three.
4: Yeah.
3: And I was riding with my friend Alex, and I looked at him right before we got to the driving from 13 to 14, like, man, I hate this hole. This hole sucks. I never play it well. We get up there, and my friend Connor hits the best shot I've ever. It was like 10 feet away from 210 yards. So I get up there with my 4-iron, just trying to put it on the green.
4: Yeah.
3: You know, it was a front pin, and the wind was blowing really hard off the lake from right to left. So I hit it right, like on the right side of the green, kind of at the bunker on the right side, and it was drawn back, and my buddies are starting to get excited.
4: Yeah.
3: Mid-ball flight, and it lands on the front, and it's on a perfect line, and they're shaking me, and then we watch it roll and roll for what felt like forever. It was probably like 3 seconds, but and then it just dropped right in the hole for a hole-in-one. They all tackled me. We went nuts. So
4: that is unbelievable. And then, so this was on number 14, and so, like, you would think, wow, that's got to be, like, the greatest thing that's ever happened, but then you weren't done.
3: No, sir. So I played Stonebriar Country Club the very next day with my dad and my uncle and my cousin. And I wasn't having a great day. Tough front nine, tough start to the back nine. And we get to hole 14 at Stonebriar, which is also a par three.
4: Right.
3: A little shorter. It was 173. I hit a 7-iron with a cut. It started at the left side of the green. Again, front pin. And it hopped on the front of the green and one hopped into the hole.
4: One hopped in. So you had two holes in one in less than 24 hours, and both of them happen to be on hole number 14 at different courses.
3: Yes, sir. That's correct.
4: Do you know what the odds of that are?
3: I know. It's crazy.
4: It's a lot. It's like 1 in 150 million or something like that. And if you add the fact that it's both on different hole number 14s, it's got to be even more astronomical than that. And the cool thing about this is, as we approach the nation's 250th birthday, you had kind of a special golf ball that you were using.
3: I did, yes, sir. So I went to PGA Superstore about a week before that and saw that Titleist had made some Pro V1s that had 1776 on them.
4: Yeah.
3: And, you know, I'm very patriotic, obviously.
4: Right.
3: I serve my country, and so I bought a couple cases of them, and I was using that Titleist Pro V1 1776 ball for both of them.
4: Wow.
3: So
4: back-to-back holes in one from a staff sergeant in the United States Army with a golf ball that said 1776 on it. It doesn't get any more patriotic than that, does it?
3: I don't know if it
4: That's
3: can.
4: That's like the coolest thing. And then you're not even the first person in your family to get holes in one, are you?
3: No, sir. My grandpa, he left us last year. He's one of the biggest reasons that him and my dad are the biggest reasons I got into golf in the first place. And he had two in his lifetime, with his last one being in 2015 at Hurricane Creek Country Club on hole number 14.
4: Man, is that not the weirdest thing? Were you thinking about that when you got your hole-in-one on 14? Were you thinking about the fact that he got one on hole number 14?
3: Honestly, I was kind of shell-shocked.
4: Yeah.
3: But afterwards and everything calmed down, I did go and look, and I was like, I was talking to my dad, and I was like, didn't Pop is what I called my grandpa.
4: Yeah.
3: I was like, didn't Pop get one at Hurricane Creek like 10 years ago or something? He's like, yeah, let's go look at the plaque. And so we did, and sure enough, it was hole number 14.
4: It was
3: 14.
4: On hole number 14.
3: Yep.
4: Man, that's an incredible story. I want to circle back to what you do as a recruiter. If somebody decides, you know what, I think I want to go into the military, I think that's probably a good answer for me. It was for me. I mean, it completely turned my life around, and I know it can for other people as well. But for somebody who's thinking, I want to do this, what kind of advice do you have?
3: So I would say the biggest thing is just be open with us. Commit to the Army and not necessarily the job. The Army's the biggest branch, obviously, right?
4: Right.
3: So we do have the most opportunities, but they're not always available
4: mm-hmm.
3: for everyone, because some jobs like mine in particular, the Military Police Corps downsized a couple years ago. Yeah.

0: Yeah. So those jobs come less frequent than, like, say, the infantry. We need the most war fighters, right? We're a war fighting organization, so we're going to have infantry and artillery jobs and stuff like that. And I would say just be open with us. We provide waivers for a lot of different circumstances, so don't disqualify yourself before you come and talk to us. And be open throughout the process and just trust that we as recruiters have your best interest.
1: But definitely understand that there is a commitment to this. This isn't something you can do if you want to try it out for a couple of weeks. I mean, when you commit to joining any branch of military service, but when you commit to joining the Army, you're going to have to be there for the amount of time that you say you're going to be there.
0: Yes, sir. Yep. You're going to have to fulfill that contract. And we offer 3 years is the minimum. Some jobs, you have a minimum of 5 just because the training is more expensive and takes a longer time. But I mean, once you sign that contract, unless, God forbid, you get hurt or something, like, you're staying.
1: You don't have to go into specifics because I know every job is different, every MOS is different, but there are some incentives for people that maybe want to go to a college down the road, or maybe they need a little extra money to pay a debt off or something like that. You guys offer some incentives for people that want to go in.
0: Yes, sir, absolutely. So we do offer enlistment bonuses. Now, us as recruiters, we cannot dictate whether or not you're going to receive a bonus. So for example, I did get an enlistment bonus when I joined, just by luck of the draw. I didn't really expect to, but I got lucky. But I know several people that do the same job that I did that didn't get one. It's just, if they're available, you'll get one if you qualify for it. And if not, then hopefully you can get a re-enlistment bonus down the road. And then as far, we do student loan debt repayment as well. So if there's a bonus offered, you can choose whether or not you want the cash bonus or do you want the student loan.
1: Do you still offer the college fund and the GI Bill
0: absolutely,
1: and all that stuff?
0: Absolutely, yes, sir. Yep. Okay. We still have the GI Bill. And then what's really cool for the state of Texas is we have the Hazelwood Act as well, and that's provided to the state of Texas. If you enlist out of the state of Texas or you're a state of Texas resident, then you qualify for the Hazelwood Act, and that's another free 4-year degree at any Texas state institution.
1: That's pretty cool, man. So there's definitely some incentive if somebody wants to go in. What would you tell somebody that thinks, well, maybe I'm not quite physically fit enough before I go in?
0: We'll help you out. We'll take care of that for you. So everybody shows up to basic in different states of physical fitness.
1: Yeah.
0: But the purpose of basic is not to weed people out. It's to turn civilians into soldiers.
1: Right.
0: So by the end of those 9 weeks, 4 days, or we just say 10 weeks, you will be physically fit enough to do your job in the Army.
1: Well, I know it was a huge change for me joining the Army and doing what I did when I was in, as an infantryman especially, but I think any job in the Army or any other branch of the military service will have an impact on your life. It turned my life around. My hair was to the middle of my back. I was listening to heavy metal music and wearing Metallica t-shirts and, you know, drinking and doing all the stuff I shouldn't have been doing. And it completely turned me around. When I went to school, I got straight A's. And it's not because I'm the smartest guy on the planet. It's just because I was motivated to do things the right way. What kind of an impact did it have on you? How did it change you?
0: I think the biggest thing the Army's taught me is just to be resilient. I mean, there's, as you well know, the Army timeline is a constantly changing timeline.
1: Oh, yeah.
0: And what was this morning may not be this afternoon. And the Army has taught me, if anything else, all the skills that I've acquired and everything else, it's taught me to just be resilient and take everything as it comes. And I think that that is a good lesson for any young man or woman to learn, whether or not, you know, you played sports or not, or you weren't into, you were into video games before you joined or whatever it is. I think that the Army will have a lasting impact.
1: Yeah.
0: Regardless, and hopefully a positive one.
1: Okay, so somebody says, you know what? I like this. This Staff Sergeant Robertson's a pretty cool guy. I want to actually come see him and have him recruit me in. Where can they find you?
0: They can find me in Sherman, Texas, at the southwest corner of Highway 82 and Highway 75 at the Armed Forces Recruiting Center.
1: Go see Sergeant Robertson and be all you can be. Y'all probably don't even do that.
0: No, that's our
1: Is it still?
0: Yeah.
1: Okay, good.
0: So it wasn't, but they changed it back a couple years ago.
1: I think
0: ago.
1: It was Army 1 for a while, and I can't remember what all it was. But when I was in, it was be all you can be. That's how they got me. They played the laser disc of the guy, you know, running around the force. Staff Sergeant Blake Robertson. A pleasure to talk to you today. Thank you for your insight, and I love the story. You know, happy birthday to America. What a great story with your holes in one. Thank you so much for joining us today.
0: Thank you, sir.
1: I'd like to once again thank our guest, Staff Sergeant Blake Robertson from the United States Army and Lieutenant Colonel Alan West. And thank you for joining us for Impact Texas. I'm Monty Cook.
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4: Taylor has advice for England if they want any chance to win in Mexico. 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
7: Welcome back to the Backstage Show here at the Longhorn Ballroom. I'm Robert Wolanski here at Macho Self Storage Jub Jam 15. And I am very honored to now be joined here by the headliner of the occasion, Cody Jinks. How you doing?
19: I'm great. I'm so happy to be here. I'm sad that it's been 8 years since I've been able to do one of these, but we're here now, and man, I'm running around saying hi to old buddies and people I hadn't seen in a long time, and having known all of the Isaac, everybody, Bobby.
7: Courtney played a song that she wrote that you recorded.
19: Yeah, Courtney and I just wrote a couple of songs together that I just put on a new record. So these are my friends, and we have a big showing from the Dallas Fire Department, which one of my best friends is a lieutenant with them. And
7: oh,
19: so
7: really?
19: A lot of those guys and gals in the house as well. So I've been running around saying hi to buddies.
7: What's it like for you to be at the Longhorn Ballroom?
19: It's kind of cool. I've never actually played here.
7: I was going to say,
19: coming up, my dad used to come see shows here many, many years ago,
7: right?
19: You know, before I was around.
7: Well, I'm not. How old are you?
19: I'm 46.
7: I'm 57. I mean, I came here to see shows in the 80s.
19: Well, you know, I wasn't able to. I started driving myself to shows about the mid-90s.
7: Yeah.
19: So, yeah, it's my dad spent a lot. My dad is actually here tonight. So,
7: oh, that's amazing.
19: He's probably got some memories coming back as well.
7: But, look, man, one of my favorite records in recent memory is your Lefty Frizzell record. Lefty Frizzell played here. Lefty Frizzell recorded If You Got the Money, I Got the Time here with Jim Beck. I mean, the legacy of Lefty Frizzell in this city and in this venue is pretty exceptional. And I just sort of wonder, when you come to a place like this that is kind of haunted by legends and ghosts and heroes, what it's like to be in a place like this.
19: Well, it's special. You always – and I'm kind of a little bit of a historian of country music and whatnot. People don't oftentimes realize – people don't remember – Dallas could have very easily become what Nashville was.
7: If Jim Beck hadn't have died.
19: Right. So you had Lefty and those guys. They were just beating Texas up. They were doing, like, Corsicana was a big spot, all the way up through Ennis, through Dallas, and then out west to the oil towns. That was, like, the prime stomping ground for guys like Lefty. And the imprint is so large here. And then I'm modeled after guys that came from the left. You have the Hank and the Lefty school. I came from the Lefty school. I came from guys like Randy Travis and Merle Haggard, who are all big Hank Williams fans.
7: Mm-hmm.
19: But when you listen to, there wouldn't have been the way Merle sang without Lefty.
7: Right.
19: You know, we wouldn't, you know, the way that Daryl Singletary sang, you know, there wouldn't have been that without, you know, Lefty. And so tracking your lineage down, yes, this is super important. That was a long-winded.
7: Well, no, because look, man, I love the fact that you talk about this stuff, you know about this stuff, and you preach about this stuff, because it's incredibly important. When I tell people that Dallas could have been Nashville had Jim Beck not suffocated on his cleaning fluid while cleaning his studio one day, I take people to both of his locations, the studio on Ross and the studio on Forest Avenue or on MLK.
19: Mm-hmm.
7: Because I always think it's incredibly important for people to be aware of the legacy of this city had, not just to country music, but to the industry itself.
19: Big, big, big. It could have been. It was very, very close, and it ended up being Nashville, which is okay, because at this point in the game, man, keep all that mess out there.
7: Well, it doesn't really matter anymore. There is no centralized location for this. And for you, I assume, for any authentic, genuine country artist, it's almost better to be here.
19: Yeah, it is, and Texas has proven that time and time again since the 70s, whenever the Outlaws came back, and you already had your Guy Clarks and your Towns and your
7: Terry Allens and all.
19: Terry Allens, yeah, and actually Calder, his grandson, I took him out on tour 2 years ago with me. He did about 25 dates, and I got to meet Terry for the first time about a year and a half ago. He was coming to see his grandson play.
7: Really?
19: And so I finally got to meet Terry Allen. And then I was just doing a show out in Nashville for PBS, and the documentarian that was there doing that had just finished up a documentary about Joe Ely.
7: Oh, really?
19: And so I was sitting there. I was like, well, I was like, dude, I still got Must Have Not Have Got a Lot on vinyl, you know, and he's like, go get the camera. So then, you know, it's like, so then we're talking about Joe Ely, you know, so it's yeah, I'm from Fort Worth.
7: Mm-hmm.
19: And so it's ingrained. It's in just, and it's not just the importance of country music. It's the importance of American music and how much of it was centered here.
7: You know, it's interesting for somebody who's often, people love to talk about your origin story, right? They love to talk about Unchecked Aggression. They love to talk about the metal past.
19: Yeah.
7: But it really seems to me, I certainly understand how that has infused some of the music, but to me, you are I don't want to say a purist. There is no such thing as a purist. Everybody has their own influences, and they come to them from different ways. But it really does seem to me that I'm curious how you got from one to the other, and how that really did infuse the raw, the unfiltered, and the real country music you perform.
19: The most condensed version of it I can give you is that country was my first love. Rock and roll, and that turned into heavy metal during my teenage years.
7: Sure.
19: Very, very closely became not even a 2 or a 1 or a 1A. It was just, it was country and then metal, and country won out because that was what I first heard. So I tell people often, I don't know if I have a country heart and a rock and roll soul or vice versa, but what I did learn from punk and metal music at a very early age, and the, you know, giving the finger to the establishment, I knew that I loved that about punk and metal music. And then after having spent 7 years in a metal band, and the attitude that we had of like, we're going to be broke for the rest of our lives anyway, so it doesn't really matter, does it? So it's just kind of like, let's go.
7: Right.
19: And I took that attitude into country music, and nobody ever knew what to do with it because it was so, nobody knew what to do with me. No, I was considered unmanageable by some really big labels in my mid-20s, whenever people actually started paying attention, when I started playing the honky-tonks,
7: right,
19: around here. And yeah, it was difficult because it was a different time when I was coming up too, because the era of the Randy Rogers guys, you know, Randy Rogers and Wade and Stoney and Jason Bolin and Pat Green and all of those guys, who really most of those guys are very dear friends of mine.
7: Mm-hmm. Jack Ingram, who
19: Jack's a great guy. Yeah. And our guitar player Chris played for a long time with Jack.
7: So I've known Chris since he was playing in Fever in the Funk House.
19: Are you kidding me? Oh my, okay, to hear, because Chris always talks about fondly Fever in the Funk House.
7: Oh, his Brian Wakeland.
19: Okay, that's too funny, man. The next time we're in Dallas or Fort Worth, you need to come out, because he loves to talk about those things.
7: Well, I mean, I was writing about him for the Dallas Observer back then.
19: That's too funny, man.
7: That was Fever in the Funk House. That was because he went from Fever to Jack.
19: Yeah.
7: Chris Clarity went from Fever to Jack to 1100 Springs.
19: Yes.
7: To
19: yeah.
7: You.
19: Yeah, yeah. And with a stop with Stoney LaRue.
7: That's right.
19: In there. Yeah. And Chris has been with me now, I think, 12 years-ish. 11 years, 12 years.
7: But see, it's like interesting because he comes from this, you know, that was the Dallas funky, the yeah. White guy funky period. That
19: yeah.
7: Was the, that was, Dave Abruzzese was playing with Dr. Tongue at the same time. That was, but Dallas was real big on funky bands.
19: Mm-hmm.
7: Like everybody played Club Dada. So it's interesting that all these guys who can come from different genres wind up playing with you.
19: Yeah. We're a mutt. We yeah. are a mutt band. I tell people often, you know, we're considered country, and I understand why. There's majority of honky tonk band. It's American music. It's country and rock and roll and blues and everything. And we have a jazz drummer, mm-hmm. and we have two lead guitar players, and one of them is Chris,
7: right.
19: who is basically one of the greatest I've ever played with. And we have our other guitar player, Jake, and he's just a heavy metal shredder. And we have a rock and roll bass player. And we have arguably the best steel guitar player in the world. Not kidding. His name's Austin Tripp, and you know, he comes from the Paul Franklin school, the Robbie Turner guys and stuff like that. And it's just an amazing cast of guys that I get to play with. And Chris is man, what a gem that guy is. And in 11 years, I think we've had 4 conversations, and probably 2 of them were about Fever and the Funk House in the early 90s.
7: Well, it's interesting to me because, you know, while I've got you, the evolution of your body of work when you decided that country was the true voice or was the place that you had landed.
19: Yeah.
7: Because you don't do the Lefty record till just a couple of years ago.
19: Yeah.
7: I mean, that a lot of people might have done it first to sort of figure out how to stretch those muscles.
19: Yeah.
7: But you get there a little bit later. Obviously 10 years ago, you make Rolling Stone's best country albums of the year, right next to Willie Nelson. And I always kind of wonder, and Courtney and I were talking about this a minute ago, how you find your voice. Because I always said the thing I love being about a music critic is that it's getting to ask magicians how they do their tricks.
19: Yeah. You do have to find your voice. I didn't find my voice, I think, until I was 30, really.
7: How did you know?
19: I knew whenever I went into a situation and said, I'm going to figure this out because I don't like the way that I'd done 2 projects before,
7: mm-hmm.
19: and I didn't like the way the production worked out. I said, we're going to go in and do this ourselves, and we did. And it ended up being the record called Less Wise that kind of put us on the map. And without a Less Wise, we wouldn't have matured into the Adobe Sessions, which was the – Less Wise said, we're here. Adobe Sessions said, we're going to be here.
7: The Adobe Sessions is what makes you every baseball player's walk-up song.
19: That's been so fun, and my son plays travel ball now. He's 13, so that's pretty much consumed our lives. Your parents know how.
7: Well, my son played it. He was the bullpen catcher at the University of Texas. So
19: okay.
7: Every player at UT, I think, has you as their walk-up song. It's either you or Ray Wiley Hubbard.
19: It is the coolest thing because they were the team they played against the other day. This kid on the other team play loud and heavy, walks up, right. Hits it to my son, and my son threw him out. And my dad was like, my son was like, Dad, did you see that? I was like, yeah, everybody saw that. And after the game, I went and talked to the other kid. I was like, dude, thanks for walking up to my song. You know, I was like, that's super cool. And, you know, and we took some pictures. And I think last year it was the 5th most walkout song in the majors.
7: It was.
19: Yeah. And like, no way. Like, that's pretty cool.
7: Do you remember the first time you heard it?
19: I do. Matt Cain. Matt Cain, who pitched for the Giants.
7: Right.
19: He was the first big star pro athlete, and he started warming up to that years ago. And it made its way back to me, and so batters started hearing it. So batters started coming out to it as well, and Matt ended up sending me one of his jerseys he wore in the World Series, and he signed it Always Loud and Heavy. And so, yeah, music's taken me some really, really cool places, and the tie between athletes. And I mean, the first time I met Troy Aikman, I was in the broadcast booth with him and Randy Rogers. You know, me and Randy are standing there. We're both very short. You know, getting these pictures with Troy, and we're like, you know, we're getting into Troy Aikman because we sing songs. You know, this is crazy.
7: But it's not just see. That's the thing. And Courtney and I were just talking about this. The thing that. It's one thing to sing songs. It's one thing to play them. It's one thing to be just on a stage. That certainly gives you an elevation of some kind. But the songs that you write, the songs that Courtney writes, and I think the songs that any great artist writes, there's so much about themselves that they relate. Everybody else can relate to them. The more personal it is, the more visceral it is, the more relatable it is to everybody else. And I assume that for you, as you find that voice, as you realize that that's what you can do, and you can write about your life, you can write about your observations, you can write about all of these things that are so meaningful to you, and then do a Lefty Frizzell record on top of all of that.
19: Yeah.
7: That it gives you a certain amount of freedom that leads to that connection with baseball players, with Troy Aikman, and with an audience.
19: It is. The freedom is really nice because the Lefty, you know, talking about that again, that was a full circle moment. The first song I learned how to play was Long Black Veil, and
7: one of my all-time favorite songs.
19: Oh, and that's why it's been, it's so many people have covered,
7: right?
19: You know, but doing that record and doing it per, we recorded exactly like him in terms of if the song only called for a fiddle, a steel, and a guitar, that's all we put on it, and we put all old equipment on it. So we did it. The only modern thing on it was the way we recorded it was more modern. But so hitting that nail. But then my journey from being able to do what I want to do. Loud and Heavy I had to fight for in the studio anyway. My manager at the time didn't like the song. Country radio would not play the song. And here we are 13 years later, and it's one of the biggest songs of my career. I don't know. Where did that come from? And when you start looking back at some of your favorite songs, that you'll be like, oh, so-and-so's song, that was my favorite song. You know, when I was growing up, you think, man, that song had to have been, that was a number one, right? I was like, no, it charted at 20. You're like thinking, no way. You know, that song was 20? Like, dude, everybody knows that song. Or that song was charted at 40. It found its way organically, even when people weren't pushing it.
7: Right. I do wonder, and I'm sure we got to go to break here in a second. And I'll let you go. You got to get ready to play here in a little bit here at the Longhorn Ballroom. But not to obsess over the Lefty record. I just only do because he's one of my favorites because he recorded that here. But when you go back and make that record, knowing that you're going to do it in the way he did it, and you don't want to make it a gimmick, I do wonder what that does for you going forward, because you do get to walk in the footsteps in some way of somebody who you admire and somebody who you don't necessarily base a career on, but you base an idea on. And I'm sort of curious what it does for you going forward.
19: It's made me want to do it again. I would love to do another record like that and focus on another one of my heroes and do it instrument appropriate just like we did.
7: Or would you do it instrument appropriate for your own stuff to write in that vein, to write in a way that maybe Jim Beck and Lefty Frizzell wrote together in the night?
19: I would probably separate them as projects in terms of just if it was, because the first thing I think is I'd love to do that with a Gary Stewart album.
7: Oh, wow, that's amazing.
19: Big Gary Stewart guy. And that would be one of those scenarios where I would, it's almost like when you do that, it's almost like a method actor. You know, like Daniel Day-Lewis was Abraham Lincoln for like, his wife was like, he was Lincoln for like 6 months.
7: Right.
19: You know, she lived with Abraham Lincoln. You know, not saying I acted like Lefty Frizzell when I got, I was drinking like Lefty when I made that record, which is probably why it sounded so relaxed.
7: Probably why you don't drink anymore.
19: I don't drink anymore. I was drunk off my ass during that because I thought, well, Lefty was wasted all the time. So that's probably why I sounded so relaxed. You know, Gary Stewart was the same way. But, you know, it's like just becoming that brain. You have to do that song. You have to sing that song like them through you. It's a weird way I have to put my brain in. So it would just be that. It wouldn't be anything else.
7: Right. Cody Jenks, I cannot thank you enough for coming backstage and talking to me a little bit. You got to get ready to get on stage. You're headlining here. People are so excited about it, I can't tell you. I'm excited about getting off the air so I can come hear you perform, but you're going on in about 25, 35 minutes.
19: Yeah, this is it. I'm so excited. Thank you for having me on the air. I appreciate that. But I'm glad to be here again. This is my second Jub Jam. It's not going to be 8 years before my next one. It's such a great – the Senior Source, it's such a great program. George is, man, just such a good friend of mine, and I, you know, I'm going to be here every time he asks me to if I can. So I'm just glad to be here with you guys.
7: Well, I appreciate it so much. We'll be back here backstage at Jub Jam in just a minute. Thanks.
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33: 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And here today, live and in person at the April Fool's Open, brought to us by Kingfisher Golf. They are out here on site with their gear. They got a whole tent set up. So come see what Kingfisher has to offer, and they're trying to find the worst golfer in Dallas to highlight resilience, offering a sponsorship and lessons from a pro, all that good stuff. So
34: maybe they'll find that person today.
33: They just might find that person today, as we have several people that have, quote, never been on a golf course. So, welcome to the world of golf.
35: No doubt.
33: We're joined by Donovan Lewis. We're joined by George Dunham.
36: Good to be back.
35: Look at these guys. Welcome.
33: Two of our fine announcers.
36: Favorite days of the year.
37: Welcome to Southern Dallas, everyone.
33: Is Tom Gribble caddying for Daddy?
34: Yeah, yes. Look at that house divided.
35: Whoa!
33: What a house divided that is.
36: Apart. You know what I have in my hands?
33: Now, what are you reading?
37: You're not supposed to do that outside in public.
36: Last year's scorecard.
33: Ah.
36: And, you know, that was really a brilliant performance of 25 by Baldy.
33: Yeah, it was. Now, remember, the all-time record is Tyler Samsel.
1: who shot a 20. And I think Dave...
36: Never be broken.
34: I can't remember what I shot. Maybe a 23, 22.
1: You were pretty good
36: because
1: you made a bogey on one hole. If you can just make a bogey on one hole.
34: Yeah, I fell apart on the par five, but I did well on the par four.
2: When you fell apart, what'd you get?
34: Oh, I don't remember. Probably a 12 or something.
36: Okay. Mino was just two shots off. He had a 27, which means he took an 11 on the last hole. It killed him.
1: Par five.
36: The par five.
1: It eats people.
36: L finished third with a 29.
1: Get up!
36: Then Deddy at 37. Ham at 38. And EA with a 35 over 47.
1: 35 over. What? Okay, what did we determine if we extrapolate that out to 18 holes?
3: We'll multiply by 6.
1: That he would have shot.
3: It's kind of easy.
2: What do you shoot?
36: Shoot, I don't know what 6 times 47 is offhand.
1: 280?
2: That would be 282.
36: Okay, right?
1: Yeah. And then extrapolate.
34: Has anyone shot that ever?
1: Well, then extrapolate that out to what would he shoot at Augusta?
36: Oh, my gosh.
1: Would you double that?
3: A triple?
36: Yeah.
34: He would shoot a 500?
36: 503.
34: Yeah.
1: From the tips.
36: There's our amateur putting out for a 503.
2: So would you, if you were playing this, and if you were one of the competitors today.
3: No commercial breaks either.
36: We're going to stay here.
3: My gosh, we're so tired.
36: We're going to watch EA Azad putt out for his 503 here.
2: Would you prefer to get the monster out of the way early? Would you like to tee off on that one? Does that give you an advantage?
3: I think it does.
36: Maybe. Well,
2: because if you start here on hole number 3, the par 3, are you just thinking about that hole the entire time?
34: I don't know. You might get a false sense of security if you start on the par 3.
3: Yeah, when I played the first one, I started out on the par 5, and I hit a nice drive of about 22 yards right off the bat and just shot my confidence.
1: Had you ever been to, because Jay King famously, who's playing in this, of course our top 10 host, he says that he's never stepped foot on a golf course. 10 years ago, you ever stepped foot on a golf course?
3: If we did a show.
1: Well, yeah.
3: Bob and Dan, that was it.
1: Okay.
3: And then one time they had me go out there and try and swing a driver, and I missed like 8 out of 10 attempts. Mm.
2: We thought you would do better.
3: No, you didn't.
1: Well, they kept saying,
3: look at me.
1: He looks athletic. We can't really pinpoint it, but he looks athletic.
2: Especially when you wore red and black that one time.
3: Well, that was just here.
1: By the way.
3: The whole thing.
2: I know. And we were so athletic.
34: We were looking at the...
3: Why are you saying it like that?
1: Look at you 10 years ago.
3: That's not so athletic. You guys are just...
1: Look at Donovan, how lean and mean he looks.
36: Very tiger-like.
1: Yeah.
3: I feel like you guys are... typecasting, and I don't appreciate it.
34: Well, we were talking about
3: so athletic.
34: We were talking about
1: that dunk.
34: We were talking about that lineup from year one, 10 years ago, and you're the only one who stuck with golf. Well, how many times have you played in the last 12 months?
2: I feel like your game is
34: slacked off.
3: Yeah, I've slacked off.
36: You're turning your back on the game.
3: No, I'm not turning my back. It's just about 15, maybe 15, 20. But the only reason I kept going was because Arnett and Rosen had a trading places bet to see who they could get from the first one to play golf and break 100.
1: Right, it was a $1 bet.
3: Right.
1: Yeah,
3: and they pulled.
1: They were using you.
3: I was on the corner. I had my sign. I was singing Roxanne and everything.
1: Yeah.
3: And then they pulled me out and said, "Hey, take these lessons."
2: Who was the other one?
3: I think I was the only one.
2: Oh, okay. I thought
34: they didn't find a white one.
2: I thought they. Dave.
34: Man. Oh, he said trading places.
2: I thought, right.
3: Well, he's so athletic. Let's get him to do.
2: Dave. I thought they each had a competitor.
3: No.
2: Okay.
3: They just bet $1, and I'm pretty sure Arnett was betting that I couldn't do it.
2: I'm sorry.
3: I was going to take way longer to do it.
4: I think you're wrong.
1: Can I welcome everyone here?
3: Sure.
1: Can I do my Jim Nance part here?
3: Sure.
1: I would really like to. Connor, the music, please. Hello, friends.
34: It's rhetorical.
36: He just started.
34: Hello.
1: Oh, hey, Bob. I'm glad you're here. Welcome to the 6th edition of golf's prestigious 6th major, as not to step on the toes of the Dunham and Miller Open 5th major.
34: Don't do that. Who just hit their weed vape?
36: No, it doesn't.
1: That
36: like
1: never
36: weed.
1: Happens in the Jim Nance Open.
3: What up?
1: Ever.
36: I heard Gary McCord say that one.
1: Yeah. Yeah, who hit their weed vape?
2: And it was probably Tiger.
1: Probably so. Yeah, probably so. The April Fools Open live from Prairie Lakes Golf Club in Grand Prairie, Texas, and outside of Augusta National, friends, we are the only other major to play our tournament at the same course year after year.
36: Similarities.
1: But as you know, ours is a tad different. Instead of 72 holes spread out over 4 days, the April Fool's Open is a one-day, three-hole event.
2: Spread out over 4 hours.
36: That's all we can take.
1: To ensure our participants and our patrons don't die from exhaustion. The names of the former champions, as you can see on the wall.
36: Oh my, is that me? Who is that?
1: Read off like a list of the greatest golfers to ever play the game. Bayless, Walker, Samsel, Lane, and Baldwin. Champions, all of them. With names that not only transcend golf, but sport itself. The setup has been called the truest test a golfer can have, with three holes. A par three, a par four, and a par five, determining our champion today. The rules, of course, modified to meet the high standards of our participants' abilities. If a ball is indeed hit in the water, the player will have two more chances to hit it over on his own. If that fails, he will drop his ball over the hazard and continue play, assessing the six-stroke penalty, just as Nicklaus did at the 75 Masters. Ladies and gentlemen, I believe all of our contestants are here. Did Mino make it? Again, a question that Jim Nance doesn't have to ask.
2: Will never, ever ask.
1: No.
36: Is Rory here?
1: Yeah. Like, he's getting ready to tee off. Did Rory make it? He won the damn tournament. Daddy, they're all here.
36: Okay.
2: What was served at the champion snack this morning?
1: Well,
2: is Baldy?
1: Okay.
36: Cafe.
2: Pop-Tarts.
1: Why don't we start having a champion's dinner?
36: I don't know. We should.
1: I know. And invite all of them back.
36: Before.
1: And, yes.
36: Yeah.
34: Well, Daddy has a bag of Chick-fil-A.
1: It's just them. Daddy, is that for nourishment on the course?
36: It's a sponsor.
1: Oh, okay. He's got ball markers for Ham, who is filming my 60-pound life right now.
36: Cups.
1: And we'll be away for the next 6 weeks. We're hearing five, oh, maybe man. Now.
2: Thoughts
1: all right. Well, it's time for Balls in the Air. Gentlemen, I would like for you to go to your holes. We will play the intros from Grant Boone coming up next,
36: awesome.
1: Memorializing Mark Elfenbein, one of our fallen golfers today.
2: I mean, he's fine. He's just injured.
1: We will start off.
2: Yes, he is alive.
36: Take a knee.
1: In memoriam for Mark Elfenbein, but the April Fool's Open starts next.
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1: It's part of the invasion, the entirety of the Musers, and part of the Hardline. Because, man, it's crazy that the Musers can do what they did last night. Wake up, do their entire show, and then just hang wondering if Donnie is going to wander out here.
2: I'm starting
3: to give up on him now.
2: Curious to find out when he'll wake up.
1: I mean, at some point he has to be here.
4: We can't bother him, though.
1: Why not?
4: He just needs to sleep.
2: Yeah, I mean, that would be rude.
1: Go snuggle up next to him in bed.
4: Nah. I don't get that taco meat all over me.
1: When's the last time you slept in the same bed as a man?
2: You did with Jacob in high school.
1: It was Jared, but...
2: Oh.
1: No, when I will have to share a bed from time to time.
2: With Donnie?
1: No.
2: Oh.
1: When we take my group fantasy football trip every year doesn't always necessarily have enough beds for all of us, so me and one of my brothers usually will split a king, and we just put pillows in between us.
5: That's childish.
1: I know, it is.
2: Why do you need pillows between you?
1: Well, because my one brother, the problem is that we mess with each other, and it's always with my youngest brother, Mark, because Chris would never in a million years get in the bed with either one of us.
4: Chris.
1: Because he'd be pissed, because I'd mess with him.
2: Chris Crow.
4: Hang on, Alex.
1: But Mark and I, whoever wakes up first, will, you know, mess with the other guy.
2: Ooh, what do you mean?
1: You know what I mean.
2: Like reach over and...
1: Yeah.
4: That was in the White Lotus. Relief. That was in the last year of the White Lotus.
5: That's right.
4: Ugh.
2: So and this happened to you on a fantasy trip?
1: Right.
3: Fantasy football.
1: Because it's which fantasy is yours?
4: The last time I slept with a guy in a bed, probably you had to share a king bed or whatever.
1: Yeah, like a group trip with a bunch of guys and there's not enough beds.
4: It's been forever, though.
5: Yeah.
4: Like weeks.
1: I mean, we try to find something that has 12 beds, but it's hard. So sometimes you're like, well, there's two kings. You guys mind sharing?
2: Real hard.
5: I think I slept with George in a bed during a couple of our Bubba's weekends, right?
3: Yeah, probably.
5: It would be three of us to a two-bed room, and we changed off who got, you know, the bed to themselves. Gordo, you and I shared a bed on a New York trip. Remember that?
2: Yeah. It was a pull-out bed.
4: At some point, like, and I don't know at what point where it's like, I'm never doing this again.
1: Yeah,
4: or I'm never staying in a room with 10 people again.
5: Yeah.
4: Like, it just... Because that's what happens when you're in college.
3: You don't have any money.
4: No, I know.
5: Yeah.
4: Like, I mean, I slept on the floor so many times at stupid things that went to.
1: I'd never do sleep on the floor again.
4: No.
1: And
3: that's bad.
2: I'd do that rather than share a bed.
1: Man, there's no way. And it's just so hard to find Airbnbs that have beds for 12 people. Because you can find a really big one, and sometimes they're great, but
5: they're $10,000 a day.
1: Right. It's like, well, how much do we want to pay? And then, all right, guys, well, there's 10 beds. And then me and my brother are like, we can share a king. It's fine. I mean, we're brothers. We're not going to – it's whatever.
4: Who cares? You share the same semen.
1: Pretty much. We did come from the same area.
3: So what? Over the top.
4: But doctorally correct.
2: Doctorally?
1: Doctorally correct. I wouldn't do the thing because, you know, some women will take these trips and they'll do three to a bed.
4: Yeah, like, they always sleep together.
1: Like, I'm not doing that. There's no way I can do that.
5: They love it.
4: They do.
1: But why?
4: Pillow
2: because
4: fights.
2: They can snuggle up next to each other and everyone loves curves.
1: Yeah.
5: They can giggle.
4: Yeah, they can. They giggle so
1: much. They giggle.
4: Much.
1: They massage each other.
4: Yeah.
2: Play with each other's hair.
1: They check for lumps.
2: Oh, jeez.
5: Wow.
4: Well, check for lumps.
1: You know what I'm talking about? Isn't that what girls do?
3: I don't think so.
2: No.
5: Not on their sleepovers.
1: Well, I don't know. I've never been on a women's sleepover.
2: And that doesn't make it hot when they're checking for lumps.
5: Right.
1: I think it is because it's self-care.
4: God, can I check your lump? What?
1: Like when you go for your physical and they have to check you for lumps?
3: Yeah, we know.
4: We're aware of the concept of lump checking.
1: Yeah.
4: Why is the word lump so weird? Lump.
2: It is,
3: it's
2: a never a
3: word.
2: Good thing.
5: There doesn't
6: no
5: specifically
6: way that's a word.
5: Define anything either. It's just very nebulous.
4: Mm-hmm. Yeah.
1: Yeah.
5: So it could be anything.
1: You guys ever have lumps on your body?
7: No, good question.
3: Oh, that's a good question.
1: Yeah, I've got several.
4: That's a wonderful question.
2: You got, where's your lumps?
1: So I have, they're called lipomas, and it's a non-cancerous buildup of fatty tissue. So I've got, like, there's two right here in my arm.
4: Wow.
6: See one. The booty.
2: Pop
4: God,
2: it.
4: You're like the elephant.
2: Oh, right, he's going to pop it.
1: Yeah. And there's one, I think right here, yeah.
4: Yeah.
2: And so,
1: yeah.
2: What's so, inside it?
1: It's
2: Is
1: just,
2: it like a treasure?
1: I, yeah.
5: Treasure. Treasure.
1: They cut it out of my arm. I've had a couple it's, cut out.
2: It's like a blind box. You know, you get a little gift in there.
1: I've probably got.
4: You're the dumbest person I've
2: ever. I'm
4: met.
2: Not.
1: What if there is,
2: I'm,
1: though?
2: I'm double smart.
1: I cut them open, and it's just hops that are just built up inside my body.
3: Yeah, that's what it is.
1: I can throw them in my ear or something.
2: It's a little trinket. It's like a little earring.
4: Like the bottom of a cereal box.
2: Right. Yeah. A little plastic whistle. You pop your lymphomas.
4: And every day it's different.
2: Yeah.
1: Man, that'd be awesome.
3: You watch lipomas. That dumb show, don't you? The,
1: yeah.
2: What?
3: The pimple popper.
5: That's gross.
1: Pimple popper?
2: Yeah, those are really popular on YouTube.
1: Why?
5: I couldn't watch
1: that?
5: 1 second of that.
4: No.
2: You've got
3: it's a show.
2: No, you've got to watch it.
5: No
3: What's
5: way.
3: The network that runs that?
2: Dr. Pimple Popper?
3: Yeah.
2: Discovery?
3: Yeah, that sounds
1: And
3: nice.
1: All he does is pop pimples?
2: She? A doctor can be a she.
4: What? In your weird world.
3: I can't watch that show.
2: Why not?
3: It's gross.
2: And you see it. It's like a...
1: Do they lance them?
2: It's like a Sometimes. Vanilla pudding volcano.
5: Oh, gross.
1: Like a fountain Sick. At a buffet.
2: But it's chalkier.
3: It's so ooh.
1: Oh, it's fantastic.
4: Dr. Pimple Popper. Again.
2: Yeah.
1: What's the appeal to watching that?
4: Is my...
2: You get Some to
3: people
2: see people
3: like
2: find
3: Gordo
2: relief.
3: Gordo likes it.
5: It's a sexual thing for Gordo.
2: Yeah. It's not a sexual thing.
4: As my grandfather is diving out of a plane to try to get to Normandy.
2: Yep.
4: Were he and his friends thinking that Dr. Pimple Popper would be a successful television show?
2: Yes, on YouTube.
6: Things go on viral YouTube. In this world for all sorts of different reasons.
4: I feel terrible for that generation, what they had to see over the last
2: so you,
4: 80
2: you're,
4: years.
2: No, you're trying to say that if they had seen the future and what we would all become,
4: yes,
2: that when those amphibious landing craft gates fell forward,
4: uh-huh.
2: they just would have stayed in the transport and just said, that's all right.
3: That's yeah, all right.
5: I'm not fighting.
1: They just
5: now.
1: Lay down their guns.
2: Yeah.
1: Trust us. It's
3: not
1: worth it.
3: Fighting for.
4: Right.
1: We'll see what happens if the other side takes the world
4: Like
1: over.
4: If they would have just got a peek into the future at ball maxing and the OnlyFans model that mummified one of her clients.
1: And super glued his eyes.
4: Super glue on his eyes. They would have just sat right there. And
3: they
4: been
3: saw
4: like, just,
3: wrestling. They just thought, okay.
4: Yeah.
1: Not
4: yeah.
1: for me.
4: Let me have it. For it. Let me have it.
2: They'd all be no pulls on
4: yeah.
2: their parachutes.
4: Right. You know, Germany's really not that bad. That would have been their last words.
2: Wow. Corby.
5: Mark.
1: Jeez.
5: Man.
2: Jeez.
1: All right, boys. I appreciate y'all hanging for the first hour.

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7: 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We're just getting started here on this second day of Ticket Stock, our biggest annual event. Roundtables throughout the afternoon, AMAs in the side room. Got a great crowd here.
8: Dude,
7: early.
8: This is great.
7: I know it.
8: Awesome.
7: Really great crowd. And, of course, the Time Wasters will wrap things up, our station band, tonight at 6 o'clock. And now it's time for a very special guest. This guy was a 3-time college basketball All-American at North Carolina. He was a member of the 1984 gold medal winning U.S. Olympic basketball team. He was drafted in the first round by the Dallas Mavericks. He ended up playing 17 seasons in the NBA, many of those with the Mavs. Ladies and gentlemen, the great Sam Perkins.
9: Yeah. Woo-hoo. Big Smooth. How you doing?
7: Great to see you. Thanks for being here.
10: Pleasure. Have a seat, young man.
7: We'll have Sam put on the headsets here. We got Donovan, Corby, and Giorgio.

0: on this round table as well. It's really great to have you here at Ticket Stock. Mavericks lately have been going down memory lane with the Mark Aguirre jersey retirement ceremony, and I know you were a part of that, and we've been seeing a lot of the old Mavericks guard. What's that been like for you to get back together with some of your old teammates?
1: Well, first of all, thanks for having me here. I haven't been to one of these in a minute. it's been memory lane because of the fact there's so many things going on this month. I just came back, I was just telling Court, I just came back from a memorial for ex-coach Richie Adubato.
0: That's right.
1: He passed away, so went down there. And another guy by the name of Bill Winnington was with me. So we went down there to express our condolences and things of that nature. But as far as Mark Aguirre retirement jersey and things of that nature, we got to see a lot of guys, Herb Williams, Derek and Roe, of course, and Herb Williams. I mean, I guess we all was there to support him, and it was a good thing that they did it, but we were wondering why so long.
0: Yes, I think we were all wondering that. I always felt like he and Roe should have gone in together. They were kind of joined at the hip, you know, same draft and the first all-stars of the franchise. And then when you joined and the team got really, really good in the mid-'80s and the late 80s, that was such a fun time, I know, for basketball fans around here. You got this brand new team, and suddenly after a few years, they're really good with a lot of good players. How much fun was that for you guys?
1: Well, with Dick Motta around, it wasn't that much fun. But, I mean, he was a drill sergeant, but we all loved him. I liked him a lot because he was my first coach, and he taught me a great deal about basketball and the etiquette of basketball. But that team, we had, it was a fun team, don't get me wrong, but we had craziness going on that team, and we put some wins together, and, you know, it was almost like we went out there to play together, but in the back, you know, where scenes, when things don't, you know, see so well, it was kind of hard for a rookie, for me, because I didn't like losing coming from North Carolina, but we managed to do a lot of things, and once, like, we got a team together, we got Roy Tarpley here, a lot of things started gelling and putting things together.
2: Were tensions pretty high? You said it was some of the things behind the scenes that we didn't see. We just saw, especially early on when the franchise was established, and they called the Mavericks the model franchise because you guys got good really quickly.
1: It was a model franchise, indeed, no doubt. I came here 4 years after they started. I think they started in 80, right?
2: 80, yep. Yes.
3: Yep.
1: So with that said, you know, with Motta, and it was no secret Motta and Mark didn't get along,
2: right.
1: But it was just hard to deal with every other day because of the fact that we didn't know what was going to happen the next day. I didn't know. So, you know, but we managed to kind of calm that down and start playing together. And we talked to Mark at the time, you know, and we just had a sit-down four at the table, you know, for the history of the 45th anniversary and things of that nature. And we came to a conclusion that maybe Mark was wrong in some ways, and maybe Motta was challenging him instead of trying to go against him a lot. So it was that kind of, you know, talk, and we realized that maybe that hampered us a little bit.
3: Is Motta still doing the running like an Airbnb or something in Idaho or something weird like that?
1: Yeah.
3: He's like 95. Yeah, bed and breakfast.
1: Bed and breakfast. I think he is, because I was trying to go see him as well, but my search didn't come to fruition. So I kind of just saw Rick's son.
3: Yeah.
1: And he was player personnel, GM at the time. And I always talk about Motta because Motta was one of my favorite coaches. But he's still doing at 95. He's still kicking it.
3: That's unreal. Did Motta remind you of Dean Smith?
1: Motta, in a way, because he wanted to instill, just keep, you know, practice. And he practiced forever, you know, 3 hours, 3.5 hours, which is unrealistic today. That teams don't practice that long, but back then it was the same type of mannerisms that he had, in far as with practice and basketball.
4: You mentioned the tension with Mata, that carried over to John McLeod, too. That's when I started covering the team, the 88-89 season, which midway through, Mark left and was traded to Detroit. Adrian Dantley came in. I was there the night that he was there in street clothes and just didn't suit up, and that's where it all ended. You don't have to go into great detail, but what was going on? What happened to that team? Because you guys were a game away from the NBA Finals the year before.
1: Well, I think it's – I couldn't really tell you what really happened, but all I know is that Mark was very – you know, he was unhappy. And John McLeod was a different breed from – a totally different coach from Coach Dick Mata. With Dick Mata, you can also okay, you know, get along, as they say. But with John McLeod, it was John McLeod, and that was it. He didn't have any leniency on stupidity or craziness. So that's where things started getting crazy. And like you said, we was one game away from doing everything, and it didn't work out.
4: Mark got traded. Roy Tarpley got suspended. And it was like right then, everything that had built to that crescendo in 88 just kind of fizzled out, didn't it?
1: That's what I'm saying. It was crazy.
4: Yeah.
1: From the start, I said we had some crazy times, but we managed to do a lot of good things. We were like underachievers with all the talent we had. And with Roy getting suspended, Mark leaving, it was just a different... different atmosphere in a sense, but we still managed to pull a good season together.
3: How did you, because, you know, you were a certain type of player coming out of school, and by the time that your NBA career ended, you turned into a three-point sniper. You were just sitting back there just launching threes. How much work did you put in to become that guy? Because, I mean, nobody was taking three-pointers in the 80s, and but by the time, you know, you're – career's winding down, you're back there and you're draining stuff. I'm like, how did he learn to shoot like that?
1: So it's a story behind that, and I'm going to try to make it as short as possible without boring you all. But so when I left to go to the Lakers, there was a guy by the name of Mike Dunleavy. He was my coach. And so at that time, so practice was a little different. You know, you practice big men down on one end and guards on the other. So I had to cross the guards court to get on, you know, get to the locker room. And Byron Scott and Dunleavy were actually shooting against each other, you know, around the horn, five shots around, five shots back. And Dunleavy, out of nowhere, said, come get some, young fella. So I was like, me? And next thing you know, I'm shooting with them. And I didn't get off the first block because they went around and back because I missed my first shot.
3: Yeah.
1: So when they sharpshooters, they went back and forth. So I started doing that every day after I did my routine, and I started getting around the horn. Well, Dunleavy noticed that I should be doing this all the time, and even in the game. Next thing I know, I'm doing it in the game, and then George Karl was like, went to Seattle, got traded to Seattle. George Karl was from Carolina. He was like, you need to be outside for my game, because he patterned his basketball thoughts like Don Nelson without a big man. So they didn't play with a big man, so he didn't want a big man in the clogging up the middle. So he put me outside, and before I know it, I'm shooting threes like like Stephen Curry or somewhere like that. You know, so.
0: You were ahead of your time. Big guy shooting threes like that.
1: So they blame me for having guys.
5: Before the game is right now.
1: Yeah.
2: Well, let's talk a little North Carolina, because those teams were absolutely dominant out there. In your championship year, you just go and look at the talent that was on that team. Like you said, when you came to Dallas, you're not used to losing, because in Carolina, you guys are winning everything. I guess just talk about that time in Carolina, where championship year and all the talent that you guys had on that squad.
1: Well, all 4 years were great because I stayed, you know, I didn't go early. Coach Smith at the time was my coach, and he wanted us to, if we had an opportunity to go early, he showed us that I could have went to Detroit or Atlanta in my junior year or whatever, but we decided to stay. Well, within that reason, we all stayed, and we played together. There was no animosity. There was no, you know, no minute squabbling about anything. So we connected a lot. There was Al Wood when I first got there, Jimmy Black, and then come Michael Jordan my sophomore year. And James Worthy was there. Matt Doherty was there. Brad Doherty was there. Kenny Smith was there.
0: So, it's ridiculous.
3: How did y'all lose a game?
1: So we went when we went to play Georgetown. I think our record was 32-2.
3: Yeah.
1: So we didn't realize. I mean, we went on the court, and our biggest rivals was Wake. Well, everybody was our rival in the ACC because every time we'd go somewhere, they were like, you know, storm the floor like they just did recently. But the thing about it is that we just all connected. We weren't really, you know, boasting about what we do, or we weren't overconfident. We just played, and we didn't care. We didn't care who scored or what. But the thing is, we played together. We had talent. Dean Smith was our coach, and it was his team. So when we go 32-2. You know, that says a lot. We lost to Indiana my freshman year to Bobby Knight.
3: Yeah.
1: And then we came back the next year and, you know, got Georgetown and Houston. And, you know, it was a Louisville, that Final Four was a pretty good Final Four.
3: That's peak college basketball.
4: Man, that was really great.
5: Yeah.
3: That's peak college basketball. Because, like you said, you guys were staying. You got to know you guys through the years, and the conferences were – you know, whether it was you guys or the Big East, everybody knew all the players, and I think that made a big difference. But when did you know that Jordan was a different breed, like that he was just like, oh, my God, what is this guy?
1: Well, we always practice in the summertime. We all went to summer school to keep our books on equal level. And we always played in the afternoon, every day from 2:30 to 5 o'clock. And we played against the pros, and they were coming back. Phil Ford, Walter Davis, Dudley Bradley, all kinds of guys were coming back. And so we played against them, and that's how we stayed sharp. But Michael came out there, and took Walter Davis to school a little bit on a move, and they couldn't believe what he was doing. And so when in practice came, Michael was Michael at the time. He wasn't what we saw in Chicago, but Michael became Michael Jordan against Len Bias.
3: Yeah.
1: At a Maryland game, and he did a windmill wind-up dunk similar to Dominique Wilkins, and that's when everything flourished for him, started becoming Michael Jordan. So, I mean, he was in practice killing, but we would go against him, and we'd try to kill him as well.
3: Yeah. You know?
1: So... But it was a competitive team to the point where nobody wanted to run suicides at the time. And we competed in practice as if 4-5 was the game. It's tied up 4-4, so we beating each other up. But that kind of relayed and put our posture into the, when we played basketball, the games in ACC, that got us ready. So Dean Smith knew what he was doing.
0: I read a great piece about the 83 Pan Am Games team that you were on, and that was the precursor to the 84 Olympic team, which Bob Knight coached, and that was one of the great Olympic teams of all time, you and Jordan, and a lot of great players on there. And that year before the 83 Pan Am Games, that's the last time an American team won the gold at the Pan Am Games, which is hard to believe. But
4: wow.
0: Were those two experiences it was Jack Hartman, I believe, coached
1: Jack Hartman,
0: the Pan Am
1: yes.
0: team, and Bob Knight, and being on international teams with all those players, what was that like?
1: Well, to make the 83 team, for some reason, nobody... So we were in Colorado to set it up. We was in Colorado playing Northeast, West, and South, and we were trying to play the Pan Am for the Pan Am Games, get ready, prepared, and they were going to make selections. Well, somehow somebody didn't want to go, and somebody else didn't want to go, and somebody else didn't want to go, which I couldn't believe they didn't want to go. So when they came and asked me, I had to call home to say, they want me to go to the Brazil. Should I? They said, my father's like, go. You're not coming back home, so you might as well just go. I said, but I need some clothes. He said, I'll send them to you. So he sent it to me, and that's how I made the team. And It was I was rooming with a guy by the name of Scott Hastings.
0: Yeah, Arkansas.
1: Craziest man in the world. And, I mean, if you know him, you know what I'm talking about. But we made that team, and Jack Hartman was another guy that was matter of fact, I think that was Rose
0: coach.
1: Rose,
0: yeah,
4: K-State.
0: Coach.
4: Yeah, yeah.
1: It was Rose Blackman's coach. And so it was a fun experience for me because it prepared me for basketball at high school again. And so, and then when I made the Olympic team, that was 72 guys trying out, beating each other. Barkley didn't make the team. He was the first cut. And I saw everybody that you would think about for the whole college year that you saw, you know, you heard about. Mm-hmm. And everybody was in Bloomington, Indiana, trying to make the team.
0: How cool.
1: That was the craziest. I think Steve Alford and Chuck Persons were the alternates. But that's how, you know, the first person. So Bobby Knight is at it on a tower. He's just looking at, like, in this room, and just courts all over the place. And they called my name to be one of the first guys on the court. And the first guy I have to go against was Chuck Person. And you had to take two dribbles from the wing, pop out to the wing, and they say, go. You got two dribbles. And I'm like, I just came from Carolina in the post, and I'm never on the wing. But I got to the basket in two dribbles. And
0: say you must have done all right. You made the team.
1: Yeah, I must have did something right. I don't know.
3: Where's your medal?
1: So my medal is with my daughter, who took it. I don't know why she takes all my stuff.
3: Which one? Which daughter? You got?
1: I have a twin. I have twin girls, and one of the twins takes everything of mine. So she took the medal because the box exploded when she popped it open. It in the spring is 84. So
4: long time ago now.
1: It opened up and it the spring just popped up. So she has the medal and it looks like a medal now. It looks doesn't look gold, but it looks right.
3: It's faded a little.
1: It looks like a medal now.
3: Well, so to this day, I think you would agree, you and I saw a top five concert in that Lenny Kravitz show.
1: Yes.
3: At the old Bronco Bowl. Yeah.
4: Oh, wow.
3: Dude, it was at its peak, like the Let Love Rule era of Lenny Kravitz in the mid-90s.
0: Yeah. Great venue.
3: Oh, my God.
1: So since then, I was playing in the league, and just so happened we went to Boston. He was playing in Boston. And we had a day off. The game is the next day, and I'm like, usually I'm like kind of cooling out, but I went to a concert to see Lenny Kravitz, and ever since then I've been following him, and I actually finally met him because guess who knew him of all people? Reggie Miller.
3: No way.
1: Reggie Miller knew him like friends. So I.
3: He looks the exact same as he did 30 years ago, except more in shape.
4: It's incredible.
0: Reggie or Lenny?
3: Lenny. Yeah, Reggie looks good, too.
4: Sam. Yeah. Sam looks the same.
3: Yeah.
0: Hey, Sam, we can't thank you enough for being here at Ticket Stock. I know everybody enjoyed it. We're really excited about this visit, and you didn't disappoint. The great Sam Perkins.
1: Well, thank you.
6: He's about to sign autographs over to the right, so we appreciate the time, man. Thank you very much.
1: You're welcome.
0: Good deal. And coming up next here on the stage, a live edition of The Birdhouse.
3: No.
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24: 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We have the Ticket Time Wasters coming up around 6:15. Looking forward to that. We'll have roundtables with all hands on deck, I believe starting in the 5 o'clock hour. Not quite sure exactly what time that's going to start. But we truly appreciate everyone being here and coming out to enjoy Ticket Stock with us. It's Bob Sturm, it's Matt McLaren, myself, Donovan Lewis, and Sean Bass. And we are awaiting the arrival of Charles Haley and Kevin Smith as we will talk Cowboys and football with them. I heard that the meet and greet with the fellows back there was quite lively. So looking forward to having them on stage with us. You want to kind of preview the questions that you wanted to ask, Matt?
25: Yes. I am curious to see if
2: Haley's Comet was named for Charles Haley.
4: Anything else?
5: No.
4: Oh, you wanted to?
2: Yes, I wanted to ask him if Charles in Charge, if he was a big fan of that television show.
4: Yeah.
6: Big Scott Baio guy, right?
2: Yeah. Yes.
4: Huge Scott Baio guy.
2: And, of course, Kevin Smith, his nickname is Pup.
4: It is.
20: It is.
4: And I think they are making their way to the stage right now.
2: I see.
4: So I do see
2: they're
4: Kevin
2: on the
4: Smith.
2: Way. I do see Kevin Smith.
4: So let us introduce and bring to the stage Super Bowl champions, former Cowboy greats, both Kevin Smith and Charles Haley.
20: All right.
6: Let's go.
2: All right.
20: Kevin.
2: What's up, Kevin? How you doing, sir?
4: Yeah, yeah.
2: Right there in the middle.
20: My man. How's it going,
2: Charles? Charles, how you doing, man?
6: Kevin?
4: What's up, how you doing, man? Good to see you.
6: Charles? Oh, good to see you.
4: Charles Haley.
20: Look
4: Kevin
20: that.
4: Smith.
25: Charles, you take the big seat there. You can lay down, Charles.
4: You want one ear off or one ear? You want both ears on because you got to flip.
6: There put
4: you
6: your feet up, yeah.
4: You sound a lot better now. There you go.
2: There you go.
4: There you go. There
2: relaxing.
4: You go. How you doing, Kevin?
25: I'm doing well. Doing
4: yeah?
25: Well.
4: Yeah. How things been?
25: Things have been pretty good, man. I just was sitting in the back, and I don't think Charles is going to share these stories out to the public, but just I learned a few things about Charles in San Francisco that I didn't know.
4: Okay.
25: Just a few minutes ago.
4: Oh, so, really? Yeah. Oh, really? You so can I'm, share whatever stories you
25: no,
4: want,
25: no,
4: Charles.
25: No, we're not going to talk about those stories. Yeah.
26: That was my outside voice. I can't hear that. Terry Clark, where you at? Lady.
4: So we always, when we talk to the Cowboys of the past, always have to get your opinions on why it's been so long since the Cowboys have had postseason success, since you guys aren't off the team, but since you guys were on the team. No playoff success whatsoever. So I ask both of you, what the heck is the deal? Why 30 years?
25: Charles, well, you want to lead the way?
26: Man, we could talk about that all day. I think, you know, the biggest problem is that the coaching, you know, change and change and change. So then one coach would come in, run a 3-4. So they get big guys in. The next guy want to run a 4-3. So you got to move them out and put your own style in it. And so you do that, you always change in talent. I think this year, defensive-wise, I think the defensive ends was the best class that I ever seen the Cowboys have. And, you know, they just got, they got two defensive tackles this year at the end. But I see some good stuff in the horizon for them.
25: I think the biggest problem is the mentality. I think it's the entitlement that these newer players have. I mean, when Charles and I played, of course, Charles played before me. When I drove up to Cowboy Stadium, I saw Bob Lilly on the wall. I saw Tutal Jones, Tony Dorsett. Those were the legends. And so my mentality was, you know, even seeing Charles Haley walk in the locker room the first time was, you know, I saw him playing in Super Bowls. He had something that no Cowboy had in that locker room. He had Super Bowls. That's what he brought to our team. And so these guys, when they drive up to the stadium, no disrespect to Dak or Diggs, but they got 30-foot towers. And then they go to practice, they got these big banners of these guys. They hadn't won nothing. And so I think it's entitlement. I think Jerry, I know it's marketing and they have to have it, but at some point they have to get some responsibility, like put that responsibility back in the players where they don't feel like they've already made it. And they're making way more money than we're making.
6: Isn't that difficult, though? Like, when you go out to the Star, it's like a museum of the stuff you guys did and what the 70s teams did.
25: Exactly. I mean, the last time the Cowboys won a Super Bowl, Charles and I were there in 1995, 6. Charles, what was our meeting rooms like? We were in a makeshift shed with a window unit air conditioning at St. Ed's. I mean, that's why our meeting rooms. Remember our meeting rooms were right by each other?
2: Yeah.
25: And we would fight every night after we leave the meeting room. Oh, and Haley would, not Charles, but Nate would go get 240 packs of Popeyes. You know, they don't eat Popeyes no more. You know, they're eating other stuff. I mean, so
6: that's the secret.
25: Yeah, we need to go back to St. Ed's and get back into window unit sheds.
26: Well, you
25: meeting
26: know,
25: rooms.
26: The other thing, too, is Jerry's done such a great job marketing the Cowboys.
25: Exactly.
26: The players don't realize they are the Cowboys.
25: Mm-hmm.
26: I think they done bought into all the hype that, you know, they play for the Cowboys, but the moment they realize that they are the Cowboys, that's when change gonna come. And like I said, man, I don't understand why. You know, I had a long talk with Jerry at the Super Bowl. I know I told him that, you know what, you ain't never listened to a black man and you ain't gonna do it today, but I'm gonna give you my damn opinion. I just had to let him know, you know, straight up and down. Hey, he couldn't run because we was at that Marilyn Olsen thing, so we was in the holding room, so he couldn't run. But I just told him, man, you know what, that I understand Jerry wants to win. He wants to win bad. You know, he gets a lot of bad press because Jerry don't come out there and call one play.
25: That's true.
26: So you can get mad at him for hiring the wrong person, but you can't get mad at him how the team is.
0: Yeah, that's interesting because when you mention entitlement, though, that would be like rewarding before something's accomplished, right? And
26: that's in college, bro.
0: Yeah, that's what I'm saying.
26: They take a pay cut to come in the NFL.
0: Right. Yeah, so if you're trying to, like, reimagine how the Cowboys do things to get better results.
26: How do you motivate? The question is, you got to ask yourself, how do you motivate somebody that's already rich?
0: Right.
26: What can a coach say to motivate that guy if he's not already motivated?
0: I guess your place on the field is the thing you respond to. Does that make sense?
25: I don't know. I think it's a trickle down. The Cowboys, you got maybe five of the players or seven of the players making almost, you know, 60-70% of the cap. And then you got a bunch of no names at the bottom, and you don't have the Kenny Gantz and the Bill Bates and the Jim Jeffcoats and the Tony Casillas. The middle class doesn't exist in the Cowboys world.
0: That's right.
25: You don't have, you could pay Dak, you know, maybe he took too much, maybe he didn't, you know, I'm not mad at him, but at some point, you don't have that middleman, so you don't have that backup of Dixon Edwards. You don't have that Godfrey Miles. You know, on our teams, we had, you know, Charles was up there, and Emmett and Mike and the triplets, but you had Darren Woodson. You had a Leon Lett. Those were the middle class guys on the roster. And then in the bottom, even the bottom field,
26: Darren,
25: just got
26: Darren
25: like
26: Woodson and Leon Lett was not middle class.
0: No.
26: They were ballers, baby.
25: No.
26: We ain't going to even.
25: Darren Woodson didn't start the first 2 years, Charles. He was a backup safety.
26: Hey, guess what? My first 2 years, I didn't start.
25: Okay. And then
26: what's your problem?
25: he was a backup safety.
26: We're not like you, first pick in the draft.
25: There you go.
0: But Kevin, are you like, They have missed on drafts recently, and so that's the middle class, is that you're drafting guys who are replacing and filling in.
25: You have to have your first, you know, your draft picks have to come through because you got them kind of at a minimum. If they don't materialize, then you're looking for free agency and you're gambling on some guy, you know, coming in, damaged goods. They had a lot of damaged goods. They put a lot of money on Tyron Smith. They put a lot of money on Frederick. Those guys were kind of at the end of their careers, so... Again, you got Dak, you got Lamb, you got Pickens probably making money, and you got a couple of running backs. You got, okay, where's the rest of the money going to go?
0: Yeah.
4: So, Charles, I saw a story. You have to be careful of what you see on the Internet, whether it's real or not, but I want to ask you this. I saw a story with DeMarcus Ware saying that when he first got to the Cowboys, he talked about he's going to make people forget 94 or whatever because he was wearing 94. And then he said that you came into the locker room with two Doberman pinchers to kind of tell him about himself. Did that really happen?
26: Probably. I don't recall, but it probably happened because, you know, I had a couple of Dobermans, and I don't mind using my outside voice. You know, I don't think people should judge themselves against, you know, after they play one or two years thinking that they made it. They don't climb that mountaintop. Because you know what? What happens to the first time you get hurt? Your standard of excellence going to stay the same? Because if it does, that means you already set a wall. My standard of excellence didn't matter what injury, whatever I had, because I owed him something. Even with my back, my knees, he was beside me, and I had to play for him because that's who I believe in. How many guys, you know, now they pull a fingernail and they hurt for 6 weeks because they don't care. They don't even know the person by their name. They don't know about their kids. You know, they don't go eat together. You know, we did all that stuff. You know, we go out and fight each other, you know, and still hug it out, you know.
1: Yeah. Fight on the sideline. Yeah.
26: Yeah, but, you know, hey, I think that at the end of the day, that standard of excellence is not high enough to win Super Bowls. I think they have the quality of players to win, but it's not to win a Super Bowl because it takes people to lead. Everybody on that team is afraid to lead because they don't want to be found out. You'll find a guy makes great plays. You're going like, yeah, he's going to be great. Then he fizzles out because you know what? Now y'all know he can do it, and you can hold him accountable for it, and he don't want to be accountable for it.
6: I feel like you two are leaders of your defense, winning 3 Super Bowls. Who are some of the other guys on your side of the ball that maybe we don't think about all the time, but were big vocal voices back then? Like, I think of Ken Norton first.
1: Yeah, Ken.
6: I mean, being
1: Ken
6: a middle linebacker.
1: Ken was definitely, I mean, again, but like Charles
26: Ken
1: said.
26: Ken was just a big mouth.
1: But, yeah. Yeah.
6: Okay.
1: Ken talked quite a bit.
26: Just talk.
1: Yeah, but.
26: Hey, I you know, when I got there, he was
1: that struck
26: that,
1: a nerve.
26: He was running that damn mouth. Hey, I told him, let's put the gloves on, let's see what's up.
1: Yeah.
26: Wouldn't do it.
1: Yeah.
0: I wouldn't do it either.
6: Yeah, I'm telling you. Yeah. So I don't care who your daddy is.
2: When you guys got there, Charles, and then Kevin, because you came in 92 as well, when you got there in 92, did you believe that was a team that you could take that would win a championship?
1: Well, as Charles called us, he called us the DBs, the dumb bunch, right? So
26: he didn't graduate from college, so you know what? Hey.
1: So I really didn't know how good we were, and I think Darren.
26: You say you really didn't know what
1: didn't
26: education
1: know,
26: was?
1: I mean, it was new to me. We're rookies. We're trying to feel our way through this, and we didn't really know how good we were. But we did know that we had to be on time, we had to be accountable, and that's what the leadership was all about. You know, and I tell people all the time, when I dream about the NFL and my days playing ball, and Haley knows this, and I dream about when I moved to Plano, and I said, how am I going to get from Plano to Valley Ranch on time and be there every day on time? And I dream now, driving down George Bush, being late and having to get on MacArthur and the school zone and this, and walking in the meeting room late. You didn't want to pull that door and walk up there and see all your teammates. That meant something to us, right? Today, you talked about Pickens, and especially when Dez was playing, they don't give a damn about being late. You know, that's a common thing with the Cowboys. And Charles knows this. You didn't want to walk in that meeting room and look up there and see 55 guys and the coaches in that dark room, and you were late. And that never happened to me. Maybe about 10 times with Charles.
26: Oh, hey, he just did. He knew Jimmy was going to light his ass up.
1: That's true.
26: What that was.
1: Yeah.
26: Hey, he, you know, he's sitting over here lying, you know.
1: No.
26: Hitler would have been at the door with him, going like, hey, uh-uh.
1: Well, Jimmy, again, if you open that door, Jimmy sat at the corner of right when you walked through that door, and he was cocked where he could look up and see who was sleeping, and you damn sure better not walk in that door late because he was the first eyes you was going to see. Jimmy Johnson, yeah.
4: So, Charles, we always talk about the differences between other franchises and the Cowboys because the light is always brighter when it's the Dallas Cowboys. Was there a huge difference from your time with the 49ers than when you got in the locker room with the Cowboys?
26: I walked in a league with a team full of leaders, you know, and they won 2 Super Bowls before I got there. And so, you know, I had a – They gave me a standard of excellence that I couldn't reach. And, you know, Ronnie Lott, you know, he was my mentor. I called him my dad because I wanted to be like him. I couldn't understand him, man. You know, he could turn that switch on and off. You know, he could be violent out there, then be nice hugging you and all that crap. I couldn't understand that crap. And then one day we went to a barber shop, and we were giving our shoot on my day off. So I was mad anyway, you know. So, and we get there, and this 10-year-old kid walks up to Ronnie and says, Mr. Locke, what makes you great? So I heard him say that, so I slid a little bit. And the kid, Ronnie, said, I play without fear. That was the last day I ever been on his wings. Because you know what? I learned that it's on me now. And, you know, when you get around leaders like that, that sets a high standard. And then, you know, I come to the Cowboys, and, you know, the thing that motivated me the most was Jerry Jones, because he said, Charles, I got your back. I had just left the team of the 80s, coming to the team of the 90s. And you got the owner of Dallas Cowboys picking you up at the airport, taking you to your hotel, and telling you, plain and simple, I got your back. So for me, that was game changer. I don't have to go in here and tiptoe. Mm-hmm. I can go in here and beat y'all.
25: And he was.
0: So did you guys, we all watched the documentary last fall about, you know.
3: The Gambler.
0: The gambler. And yeah. I mean, I thought it was fantastic, but maybe the most interesting thing was kind of the 96 season when things started unraveling a little bit. And it's weird because you guys were so great, but do you guys feel like you should have even won more than you did?
26: No, Jerry was a cheap ass, and all the talent left, you know? Hey, man, when I got here, we had two A's. And we had two A's in every position, two yeah. B's in every position. Yeah. Hey, and then every year you let them go.
25: Yeah, we had so much depth that started disappearing.
26: And so you got to a point where now you only got A's. So when one person got hurt, you know, we just started going downhill from there.
25: Yeah, and we missed on some drafts too with Shante Carver and
0: yeah.
25: And you know, part of that was Haley's fault because he didn't really raise the guy right.
26: Hey, you know,
25: if it's sitting naked to a guy in the meeting room is not going to motivate him. Hey, go put some clothes on.
4: Now, how often did that happen? Did you see that naked all the time?
26: Man, that dude was lying, dog. Hey, uh-huh. If I was in that nigga, tell him, describe it all.
25: I sat at the top.
26: Yeah.
25: I sat on the top of him. You know
26: yeah.
25: That.
26: Yeah.
25: It was something small.
26: It was something small. It was a wiener?
25: No, I don't know. That's what Leon told me. Big cat. No, but we had some fun, man. That's the one thing about it. Like, when we played, we gambled together. We went out together. We had the Cowboys Cafe. Haley would come by my house. I had a house right across the street from Valley Ranch, and he would come in there, and we'd play cards all night some nights, right. Haley. I mean, after a Friday night, we'd have the little Saturday before we traveled. We'd be in there. Haley wouldn't leave my house. He'd fall asleep on the couch. I mean, so... We had those Emmett would play. I mean, everybody was all put. We were together, man. It was hard to say how we did it. It's hard to look back on it and see how they maneuver now that they. I don't think they could ever find that kind of chemistry. It was just the right group of guys at the right time.
26: You know what the most funny thing was? I woke up one day and Troy Aikman ass was on television. I never heard him talk the whole time I was there. I never seen him take a shower the whole time I was there. And then I see him up there talking. I didn't know he could put sentences together. All I heard him go and chew and then spit. Hey, I was like,
25: Troy boy.
26: I was like.
25: All you would hear Troy say at some point, it's too much hee-hee and ha-ha.
26: That's it.
25: And that's all he would really say most of the time.
26: Or he'll slam the ball in the ground and go, damn! Yeah. And then the offensive line put the helmets on. Now you got to practice.
4: Well, man, we can't thank you guys enough. Everyone, give it up. Charles Haley,
0: so
4: Kevin Smith from the Cowboys when they were winning Super Bowls. We are live here at the Mullen & Mullen Injury Law Firm, Ticket Stock 2026. We come back, it's another roundtable on deck here on The Ticket.
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1: We got breaking news in there from Lando on Tiger.
2: What's up?
6: Well, Tiger is alive, but police are saying he is uninjured and he has been charged with a DUI. They do not suspect it to be alcohol. He's also charged with property damage and refusal to submit to a field sobriety test.
2: Thank you.
1: Yeah. Dude.
2: You can be pilly all day long.
1: At 2 p.m., he's pilled up out of his mind enough to flip a car. Here's the miracle with this guy now. And he's
2: that he hasn't killed anyone, yes, including himself?
1: Forget himself. Forget that. How has this idiot not killed someone? This is how many times now? Four?
6: I think the first one was in 2009.
1: Yeah. Oh, yeah, when he was, like, totally out at the wheel? Yes. Yeah.
2: Oh, when he was, like, at the stoplight or something or on the access road?
1: Yeah, I mean, again, I don't even know if you count the one where he's trying to get away from Elin when she busted him. But he was right, all... She had a golf club in her. Right. But, I mean, this guy now is... He's an idiot. You got to admit it. What do you want me to do, Corby? Admit it. All right, he's an idiot. I mean, dude, what did I just change?
2: Just stop supporting him.
1: Yeah, your constant support of him and I didn't cause this accident, I assure you. I know. But God, dude, how dumb is he? Get a driver. You are Tiger Woods. Go eat all the pills you want. Was anybody in the car? Besides him, I read somewhere where there was somebody else in the car, but I don't know. And then, yeah, he refuses a test.
6: Yeah, he was refusing a urinalysis test as well once he was booked. But the officer said he appeared impaired, and he was trying to overtake a vehicle on a residential road.
1: Oh, no.
6: Vehicle.
1: The residential road.
2: Passing on the residential street.
1: The overtake on a residential street.
6: Yeah, the other driver also uninjured.
1: Did you use the sidewalk then? Did he have to go up there?
6: Sounds like, from what the police are saying, it sounds like the guy he was behind that he hit was the one that was trying to get out of the way. So they haven't said about if he was speeding, but that sounds like speeding to me.
1: Even if you're trying to go around someone, I am still so miffed on how you flip a Range Rover. Like, what do you hit? What do you do? Well, you're trying to pass somebody in a residential area, and you get it up to 90? Probably take a curb. I don't know, man. Dude, what a clown. What are we going to do? I mean... What are you going to do about this, Dave?
2: Just going to wait to hear what he was on.
1: And then what? And then he's got to hold a press conference, and I'll never do it again, and I've learned my lesson, and I've leaned on my mom. Oh, how about he just does that? He's going to be like, you know, I'm just my mom.
2: Dad.
1: My mom passed away here recently, and I just haven't been the same. And we're all like, you know what? We've all lost our mom. We've all done this before. Don't Tiger. He's
2: Teflon. No one holds anything against him.
1: Again. Sounds like Corby's drawing the line. Dude, in a residential... Don't even start. We had a different tone about Puka Nacua the other day. In a residential
2: it's
1: neighborhood...
2: just horseplay!
1: He bit someone. Big deal. I don't believe her at all. In a residential neighborhood, though, where there are kids... Probably lots of kids. Dude, at 2 in the afternoon...
2: Well, they're in school.
1: And puppies. I mean, yeah, dogs, kindergartners, everything. Grandmas... I can't wait to hear what he has to say. I cannot wait. What is this? Does he show up at the Masters in 2 weeks? Well, what about... Hey, guys, holding a big glass of wine. What about his TGL team? Yeah. What's their nickname?
2: Were they in the championship?
1: Yeah, I think they got beat. That's why he's so depressed. The Jupiter Lynx? He can't get over it. Anyway, I meant to say, before we were so rudely interrupted by breaking news. 2 p.m. That, oh, go ahead. Hang on. So this is the old Ron Washington thing, too. How often does this happen? So he flips his car and gets busted, but...
2: But is he driving impaired every day?
1: How many times does this happen on a weekly basis?
3: On a weekly basis?
1: Yeah, dude.
4: Seven.
1: How many times has he been caught doing this, is what I'm saying, and now it just keeps going. Is this every day? He's all pilled out, and again, it may be like pain because of the, you know, previous wrecks that he's had, and he's just dealing with it in whatever way, but man.
3: So let that be a lesson. When you're pilled out, don't try to pass anybody in a residential street.
1: Yeah. Definitely arrested, though. He will do a... Does he spend the night in jail?
2: No way.
3: Bob Herrick says, arrested for DUI, alcohol not involved, passed breathalyzer, but refused urinalysis and was arrested.
1: Yay, I'll blow into that thing. No prob. We're going to need some urine. No!
3: How was Bob Herrick on the case so fast?
1: I'm not doing it.
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8: Just about everybody is awake, but this is a tradition at this time every morning when we're at the compound. Gordo and Corby and the wake-up call. 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Come in, guys.
10: Hey, can you hear me?
8: Yes.
10: Did you guys know that we have a storm cellar out here?
8: No.
10: Yes. One of those concrete things that's set into the ground and has a

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3: Well, it's our compound. So the musers get in.
4: I mean, look at this.
5: I helped discover it.
4: It's got ventilation. It has its own source of power.
5: I know.
4: That's amazing. All right, let me close this.
5: Do you think anyone's ever done it in there?
4: Oh, yeah. Oh, yeah. I want to give one. It's like a sex dungeon almost, isn't it, for me?
5: Like a hot sex junk dungeon.
4: Yeah. Okay, so we're going over to the hard-walled tent that Donovan is sleeping in.
6: The cabin.
3: Donnie was up all night.
4: Yeah, he was up till 4:30. We're going here. I'm not sure which... 5:30. I'm not sure which bedroom he's in. All right, I'm unzipping the tent right now.
5: Well, that sounded like a door, not really a tent. There's another door.
4: Okay, now we're inside the tent. Ooh, the AC is really cold in here.
6: Yeah, it is.
4: Okay. This one has a note attached to the door. Oh, it says off limits. You don't think that Donovan put that there, do you, Corby?
5: I don't know, but this particular tent is incredibly nice.
4: This room says no girls allowed. That must be Donnie's room.
5: Yeah, it's the gay room.
7: Yeah.
4: Corby wants to know if you have towels.
6: I have towel. I'm fine.
8: I don't see towel.
4: Dude, what a frog voice you got.
6: Oh, yeah.
4: All right.
8: You show me towel.
6: Okay.
4: You need to show Corby towel or he won't shut up. Oh, look at that. Corby.
8: Okay.
9: Do you have towel?
8: There's the towel.
4: Corby, you have any other questions?
8: No. You have a soap?
6: Yeah,
4: we're going to hear from Cancel, Corby.
6: Hop on.
9: Yeah.
4: Oh, a new character he debuted this morning, Donnie. It's called Canceled Corby. And he tells you the breakfast items he had.
5: Okay, you made it until 5:30.
6: I did.
5: Wow.
6: Did it. Now, I don't know what I have at 9 o'clock, which is 14 minutes from now.
4: I know. Yeah, you're not even dressed. You're in your boxers.
6: Okay, yeah, we got a show. I'll be there. At some point.
5: He actually sounds better than he has in the past in some of these instances.
4: Okay. Well,
5: so you got 3 hours of sleep?
6: Probably a little less than that. Got back to the room a little bit at 6.
4: Uh-huh. So how much did you drink last night?
6: I didn't have too much.
4: Like?
6: Did
4: you have as much as Matt?
6: Oh, hell no. I don't think anyone had as much as Matt combined. He went through a whole trough full of beer.
4: Did you hear any of Matt's stories? Only 10 times?
6: Literally. I literally heard them all night long.
4: Yeah, he was on repeat.
6: I know.
4: And then he put it on shuffle and repeat. All right, Donnie. So do you want us to walk you to the broadcast?
6: No,
4: location?
6: No, I'll be there.
4: Are you going to broadcast shirtless like this with that taco meat out?
6: You want some for breakfast? I'll go and fix you some if you want it.
8: You have shoe?
4: Okay.
9: Okay.
4: Well,
9: yeah,
4: he wants to know if you have shoe.
8: Shoe.
4: He see a shoe. So.
3: Hey, Gordo.
4: Yeah.
3: Is Mino awake?
4: Where's Mino's room? Do you know which one's Mino?
6: Yeah.
8: Here.
6: Yeah.
8: Right here.
4: What is this?
9: The Jar Jar Binks.
8: Oh!
4: Already up and at him. Yeah. He's dressed and everything. Well, it's the same thing you wore last night.
10: Did
4: you sleep in that?
10: I did sleep in this, yes.
4: Yeah, you did.
10: Yeah.
4: You did.
10: And I was about to get in the shower and I heard the door open. I was like,
4: could you hear us knocking on the door next to
10: you? I could hear
4: you could hear that.
10: On that
4: you could hear that all the way from 5 feet away. Yes.
8: You have Betty!
4: You have Betty.

0: Bad teeth?
1: Panty!
2: Panties?
1: You panties.
0: You have panties.
2: Let me check. I do not have any panties.
1: Oh, we know.
0: Housekeeping Corby wants to know if you have panties.
1: Don't get him a panty.
0: I don't have any panty to give him, so I'm sorry, Housekeeping Corby.
1: Okay.
0: Anyway, you. What are you? You about to get in the shower?
2: I'm about to get into the shower. Yes.
0: Did you bring?
3: Let Corby go in there with
0: him. Soap.
2: I did bring my own soap. Yeah.
0: Okay. Housekeeping Corby wants to go in there and make sure you have everything you need.
1: You have the paste for your tooth.
0: You have the what?
1: Paste for your tooth.
3: Toothpaste for his.
0: Do you
3: tooth.
0: Have a, the paste for your tooth?
2: Toothpaste, yes.
3: The paste.
1: Okay.
2: Anything else? Lupe?
1: You eat your breakfast?
2: I won't eat breakfast, not yet. I will.
1: Okay.
0: I haven't eaten breakfast yet. Okay. Housekeeper.
3: Okay. Okay. Jar Jar the housekeeper.
2: All right, thank you.
3: Jar Jar housekeeper.
1: Bye bye.
0: Corby, you come with me now.
1: Oh,
0: okay.
1: Yeah.
0: Okay, I want to show you this. Look at this. Out here, Housekeeping Corby.
1: Oh, this is so pretty with the brick.
0: So pretty with the brick.
1: You see TV?
0: I do see TV.
1: Yeah.
0: Housekeeping Corby, yeah.
1: TV make picture.
0: TV does make picture. Let's go outside, Housekeeping Corby.
1: Okay.
0: Okay. Unzip the tent there. Close the tent flap.
4: That's it. Interesting tent flap.
0: Oh, back to regular Corby now.
4: Oh, yeah.
0: Yeah, Housekeeping Corby.
3: Yeah, as soon as he walks outside.
0: Yes. When exposed to sunlight, Housekeeping
3: Jar
0: Corby
3: Jar
0: goes
3: Binks
0: away.
3: Housekeeper
4: what
3: goes
4: up,
3: away.
0: Jar Jar Corby.
3: All right, brave work there, gentlemen. Great job.
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6: More frustrating than when they don't. Like in baseball, when they go to New York and you're like, oh, it clearly will be overturned, and it's not. Or they go to the booth in the NFL and you're like, wait, we saw his foot in bounds. Like when they can't get it right, I feel like us as fans need further explanation. Like I don't think you could just chalk it up to, as Sam said, the ref got maybe not the best look, red card. This determines a World Cup game in something that happens every 4 years. And this is apparently Team USA, one of their better players, right?
7: Yeah, very, very sticky situation, Rich. And now you're down a guy, an important piece of the puzzle moving forward. So it's just like any other sport, though. I think because the stakes are so high and everybody's tuning in, we're thinking they could change it or something. And that's
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8: You're right. Stop bashing Craig Ranch.
9: Mm-hmm. It is what it is.
8: A good damn golf course. And I challenge anybody who tells me it's not. And all these national guys have never played it. They just watch it on TV, these podcasters or blog bastards. I mean,
9: blog bastards.
8: Whatever the hell they are.
9: I kind of like it. Blog bastards.
8: Drives me nuts. They've never played the damn course. They've never been on the property. It's a pretty piece of land. It's a good damn golf course. Get off their asses, man.
9: So I want to laud Jacob Dedamore and Kevin Landrum because
10: you
9: guys got ink in the Dallas Morning News last week.
10: Wait, what? I missed this.
9: You did?
10: Yeah.
9: Yeah, they did a transcript of your interview with Jim Neal.
10: That was not us.
3: Ah, yes.
9: It wasn't. No, I thought it said it was on a Saturday.
10: It was on a Saturday, but it was not us.
9: Oh, I didn't read that carefully, I guess. I'm sorry. I was trying to give you kudos.
8: Wow.
9: Trying to give you kudos.
8: Wow.
3: I believe that was Baldy. Yeah,
10: that was
3: Baldy and Bruce.
10: Yes.
9: But before that, let's talk about a new client, One Putt, Craig.
8: Yeah, it's One, like W-O-N, because you're going to win. And you know, if you think about it, you want to work on your golf game. You use your putter more on a golf course than any other club. So why not work on your putting? And One Putt, the One Putt golf training game, it's kind of like cornhole. Crap on a cracker. cornhole for golf. And
11: Let him cook. Let him cook.
9: He's doing it. He's rolling.
8: It's designed for golfers and knockout. It's just fun. It's pure fun.
12: Go golf.
8: Abu Dabu. Well, good morning, everybody. Happy 4th of July. I wonder, I was looking this up. I asked ChatGPT, but I didn't wait for the answer because it was kind of doing the circle thing. And I wonder how many times July 4th falls on a Saturday that we are working on 4th of July. I should say we are the T-Box. Because you're listening to The Ticket. It is straight up 8 o'clock. And it is Saturday morning, and you got us. And from the open, you can hear that, you know, sometimes in the summer, we're just not our best. At least two of us aren't.
6: Gosh, what a mess.
13: Could be called their best.
6: Yeah.
8: That's Eli Jordan. Good morning, Eli.
6: Happy 4th of July, Craig.
8: Same to you, buddy boy. Did you have big plans last night?
6: No, I have some friends have a big shindig down in Mansfield, Rendon area. I went down there for a little while yesterday and got in the pool, but I behaved since we have the show early this morning. And I was home early last night and got in the biscuit about maybe 9 o'clock and
8: okay.
6: Watched a little bit of the football. And, yeah, brought it in for a crash landing pretty early.
8: There you are. Got plans tonight?
6: Yeah, probably kind of same deal. Friends having a little pool party that we're going to go to this afternoon. Probably fire up some tunage. Yeah.
8: Okay.
6: Have a few beverages to celebrate America.
8: Got it. Kern's here.
13: Hello.
8: Good morning, Kern.
13: Good morning.
8: How are you?
13: I'm well. How are you?
8: Happy 4th.
13: Happy 4th to you as well. And to you, Eli.
6: Thank you.
8: We have EA on the board. Good morning, EA.
14: Good morning, and a happy 4th of July to everybody.
8: It must be fun running the board for us because you just never know.
14: Oh, I'm on my toes all the morning.
8: Yeah.
13: Yeah. All the morning?
8: All the morning.
6: All the morning long.
8: And then we have Michael Dixon doing tickers.
15: Yes, sir. Every 5, 6, or 11 years is when it falls on a Saturday.
8: 5, 6, or 11. Thank you for that. That's great info. Hey, by the way, this show is Michael, stay here for a minute. This show is proudly sponsored by the PGA Tour Superstores. Great time to go out there. They got some sales going on.
6: Oh, yeah. They got all kinds of United States-themed goodies right now. Golf balls that have the American flag on them. And
8: got it.
6: All of the red, white, and
8: blue. Look at my hat. Got this from PGA Superstore.
6: Yeah. Oh, it says America.
8: America.
6: Nice.
8: Yeah. All right. So this is the first live show on The Ticket in 24 hours. Right?
13: Or longer.
15: We had kick around last night.
8: Okay.
13: Ooh.
8: But they probably didn't mention this.
6: Burn.
8: But because they have things to talk about, right? But the Dallas Stars had some news. And Eli and I are big Dallas Stars fans, and Michael Dixon obviously is one of the voices of the Stars.
15: I'm Bruce's second fiddle.
6: Nah, that's not true.
8: That can't be true. And
6: you do excellent work.
15: Thank you.
8: I'm going to ask you guys. They made some moves. They traded Bork and Lyubushkin. Good or bad?
15: I think they were worried about someone coming to Maverick Bork with an offer sheet, in which case he'd match it, they wouldn't be able to, or he'd sign it, they wouldn't be able to match it. They would lose Bork, but they would get draft compensation back. So I think they were somewhat proactive in the sense that they got that draft compensation and also got out from under Lyubushkin's cap hit for this upcoming year. And the insiders say that there were a lot of teams interested in Bork, but only a couple were interested in taking both, and Nashville was one of those. So they got rid of the cap hit. They lost Bork, which they thought might happen to begin with, and I think it was maybe necessary.
6: Yeah,
8: Eli?
6: A savvy move. I trust Jim Neal, man. Like,
8: okay.
6: He's there's a reason he's been the GM of the year, what, three times?
15: I mean, yeah, three straight.
6: Yeah, he's... He's good. So
8: yeah,
6: I'm curious to see what they're going to do with Robertson now, because that's kind of hanging over their head. He seems to be more or less holding the franchise hostage at this point, which is irritating, but what are you going to do?
8: Yeah, I kind of hope they sign them for a reason that you wouldn't know. Last time I was in Mexico, sitting by the pool, and sitting next to me by the pool, sitting next to Amy, my wife gets a little chatty, and she's chatty with this couple next to us. And they are first cousins to Jason Robertson, living in Austin. They said, hey, get your number. Anytime we don't use the tickets that Robo gives us, we'll give them to you.
9: There you go.
8: So, like, sign the guy. I can go to all the games without having to re-up my season tickets. And
9: maybe not all of them, but...
8: Yeah,
14: I go to that's a few, not though.
9: A handful. Yeah.
8: And then the other move, signing Jamie Benn for $850,000. Michael?
15: Yeah, I think that people look at Ben and the captaincy, and they look at it from that perspective first, and I get it. But part of contending in the NHL is building a team that can get you there. And if you've got a guy who still produces at Jamie Benn's level and he's willing to pay or play for $850,000 plus incentives, to me it's a no-brainer so long as he wants to come back.
9: Yeah, I mean, he's also, at this point, earned the right to kind of walk away when he wants to.
15: Yeah, and I agree.
9: Like you said, if he were asking for $6 million a year, maybe you're like, look, dude, no thanks. But on low dough like that, I don't have any problem with it. And really, all he needs to do is just clean up some of the bad penalties he's taken over the last couple
8: and
9: of years.
8: He'll probably be fourth line, right?
15: Yeah.
8: Yeah. So I'm okay with that. I'm going to miss Bork.
9: Yeah, he's solid.
8: You know, I thought he was solid, and you know, watching Stankoven and in the playoffs, I kind of miss, you know, him a little bit. So I kind of feel like Bork's about to blossom somewhere, or in Nashville, obviously. But
15: this is what happens when you draft and develop really well, too. You have to pay the bill at some point, and they have to pay Jason Robertson, or at least they want to pay Jason Robertson. So
9: you're
15: going to have some cap
9: all.
15: Casualties here and there.
9: Yeah. Very true.
8: I'm looking forward to the season. I think they've still got good bones to do well.
15: Yeah.
8: And like
15: Eli
8: says, Jim Neal's a genius. So,
9: I'd imagine there's maybe some more news coming down the pipeline over the next 10 days or so. And we'll see what happens. But, yeah, I'm looking forward to it. It'll be on top of us before we know it. You know, like the hockey season, it lasts so long into the summer, it feels like it doesn't take any time at all before they're back on the ice. So,
8: when do the Cowboys go to training camp? Isn't it this month?
9: 2 weeks.
15: Yeah, I thought it was late. EA, do you know?
14: I believe July 27th is when they're going to report, but I'm not entirely sure.
9: Yeah, so end of the month.
8: Yeah, so we got all that to look forward to. All right, we got a nice show today. All sorts of golf to talk about. And
11: football.
8: And one of the things that's just changed was the weather. And it just didn't change here. It changed across the country. I got a pretty good story for you, Eli, and we'll do that next.
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15: 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Columbia books the final spot in the round of 16 of the FIFA World Cup. John Arias scores 14 minutes in. They cruise past Ghana 1-0 in KC. Ghana without a shot on goal in the game. Now Columbia faces Switzerland on July 7th. Argentina survives a scare in Miami. The defending champs beat Cape Verde 3-2 in extra time. An own goal in the 111th minute is the difference. Messi opens the scoring with his 20th all-time World Cup goal. He's got two more than France's Kylian Mbappe. Argentina now plays Egypt in the round of 16. The Pharaohs beat Australia in penalties at Dallas Stadium yesterday. And at the John Deere Classic in Silvis, Illinois, Lucas Glover holds a two-shot lead. He's 14-under. Lee Hodges, 12-under. Zach Blair, 11-under. Three shots back in solo third. That is the Ticket Ticker. 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
29: 8:13 here on The Ticket. It is 4th of July. 250th birthday of this great nation. You've got Eli Jordan, you've got Craig Rosengarten this morning. Got some leaderboards coming up next. We'll talk about the U.S. Senior Open as well as the John Deere. The John Deere. Still hanging around as a sponsor for all these years.
8: Well, they're a sponsor of us, too.
29: Yes.
8: United Ag and Turf. Big fans of United Ag. They probably aren't listening because they're probably at the John Deere.
29: And this segment, Craig, brought to you by United Ag and Turf and our good friends over at Arcus Golf. We'll be at Bear Creek next week.
8: Bear Creek.
29: Yes.
8: Yeah, you know, I look at Bear Creek. I haven't played Bear Creek in a while. I know you have.
29: Yeah, I played the West not all that long ago.
8: But I look at whenever I went out to play Bear Creek, I would say, okay, standing on that first tee, I'm going low. Like, really low. That course... feels very gettable to me. I've never done it.
29: I've played fairly well out there, I think, at the times that I've played it. I've probably played there a dozen times or so, and I don't recall ever having a real meltdown out there.
8: Hey, before we get to stuff.
29: Stuff.
8: You did your little Wounded Warrior thing.
29: Yes.
8: I'm going to surprise you on this one. So we have we started to do these Monday golf series, right?
29: Yeah.
8: Like we're going out, I think, next week or so. We're
29: Timurong?
8: Timurong Golf Club. The next one we're doing is Lost Plains Country Club.
29: Uh-huh.
8: So I'm gonna do this. Let's see if my buddy Sarah Kim will embrace this, and I'm doing it on our side. I'm gonna put out some bidding of what people would want to bid to play with you and I at Lost Plains Country Club.
29: Man, I bet we could raise $7 or $8 for that.
8: So, well, it's all for good cause.
29: Okay.
8: And you get to play my home course with me. You get to play with two guys who shot a 55. What did we shoot when we played there from the Reds?
29: I can't remember. Yeah, something like that.
8: I think we missed, 54, 55. So we know that course. It's really, really fun. I'll put a little gift package together for you, but we'll put this up when we – I don't think we have the Las Colinas Country Club event up yet. But when we do, I'll add that to the – whatever it is, I'll add that to the balance of whatever you raised.
29: Okay.
8: So
29: – sounds like a fair deal.
8: I'm going to tell you right now, Mike Broson over at Crest Cars will a minimum give us $500 per two each for two guys.
29: Well, so he was already the title sponsor of the event, so he's already –
8: I was all right.
29: Oh, yeah. He's already ponied up a lot for the Texas Wounded Warrior Foundation, but – yeah, I mean, I guess, how do we want to do this?
8: We'll figure it out.
29: Okay.
8: But I want to make sure that I participate in some way, and we'll make sure. We have two really nice golf bags right there that we could give the guys who play. They're $300 a piece, aren't they?
29: Sure, we'll go with that.
8: Yeah, so we'll give that a couple golf balls,
29: We'll find some fun stuff.
8: A autographed photo of Kern.
29: I mean, now
8: you have to sign two of them, Kern, for each of them.
29: Yeah,
0: it's fine.
8: So
0: I think I'd do that.
29: It personalized or just an auto?
8: It's got to be over $500 to be personalized.
29: Okay,
8: so
29: that'll really get the bidding really ramped up.
8: Okay, so I've got an interesting story for you. You'll like this. So we live in Texas, right? And when the winter comes and we get a snowstorm, ice storm, we shut down, right? Allegedly.
29: Well,
8: because we don't know how to drive in the snow. We don't know what to do.
29: Well, we don't have snow plow. Like, the best we do is like, okay, we'll put some sand down for icy overpass.
8: So
29: that's the best idea we
8: have.
29: And
8: we're not prepared. We don't have the right stuff. We don't have the blah, blah, blah, blah, blah. But yes, we don't know how to do. Well, goes around, comes around. It's kind of turnarounds, fair play, whatever cliche you want. So I announced last week that we had sold the Texas Junior Golf Tour up to, Travis and I stayed in, and I am now president of tour operations.
29: Fancy.
8: Yeah, right. So all the tournaments, we're in 25 states, all the tournaments roll up to me, and the tournament directors roll up to me. Well, I'm sure you've watched the news. The entire country has gone through a heat wave.
29: Yeah, bad.
8: So this week, we had a tournament in Philadelphia. And it was a big one it was a elevated event, right? It was 54 holes. And when you do 54 holes, you get eligible for what's called WAGR rankings, which is the World Amateur Golf Rankings. There you go.
29: Makes sense.
8: You have more kids to play. You have better kids because they're anxious to get their amateur rankings, especially with the girls because they're trying to get into that event in Georgia where the final rounds played at Augusta.
29: Oh,
8: it's all based on the WAGR rankings. So, the girls' fields get really big, and so it's 102 degrees in Philly. And they're not used to it.
29: No.
8: And I will say this. They don't have wind like we do. And it is infinitely more humid there. So their 102 on Thursday felt like 116.
0: Yeah, that's impressive.
8: And the tournament director calls us and says, I can't play 18 more holes. It was Tuesday, Wednesday, Thursday. I can't play another full 18 holes today. I said, why not? He says, the kids will die. He goes, I'm not even as concerned about the kids as I am the parents following them.
0: Yeah, and the volunteers and the staff. And yeah.
8: And he said, can I shorten it to 9 holes? And Travis, who eventually when we get all this together, Travis will be president of tour operations. I'm too old for this stuff. So he's like adamant. It's like, suck it up. Rub some dirt on it. We're 102 all summer. But they're not used to it. It's a little bit more humid. Again, it was as still can be. And here's the thing. It poured for 4 days. And then they had 102 degree weather. Steamy. Just steamy. And so we had to limit it to 9 holes. And I didn't really understand limiting it to 9 holes either. To me, I thought, just don't do the round or do it. But we kind of went halfway. But we've, in the 12 years that we have owned the Texas Junior Golf Tour, never had to change or alter a tournament because of oppressive heat.
0: Well, I mean, you have to, at some point, make a command decision to what is safest for the kids.
8: Yeah.
0: I mean, and that's if they're not used to it, that's bad.
8: Yes.
0: I mean, and there's been events that I've helped out with down here during the summertime, and it's hot out there, man, and they're walking. You know, most of them have push carts, but even still, I mean, that's even when you're still in high school and fit and the heat doesn't zap you like it does to us, that's hot, man.
8: Yeah, I mean, we obviously I had to rely on our tournament director who was out there, and you know, he's reading the room and I'm not, so we heeded his advice and said we'll just go to 9 holes. And then his point was, I think we're safe if we just do 9 holes and they're out there for 2 hours. But if they've got to play 18 and they're slowing down and it's 4.5 now and it's in this and both days, you know, when we're here, we buy enough water so the kids are, you know, we have it every 4 holes. I think we have a water station. Hydration statement, we'll say, because of football, right? And I think they up there weren't accustomed to buying that much water. They ran out of water every day.
0: Yeah.
8: And that's not good either.
0: No. So. Well, and when it gets to that kind of heat and it's humid too, I mean, you're losing it faster than you can put it in.
8: Right.
0: You know, I mean, when we did this golf marathon thing a couple of weeks ago for Texas Wounded Warrior Foundation, I mean, I can't tell you how much water I drank, and we had a hydration sponsor that brought out some of the electrolyte packets that we were drinking, and I think I peed once in 14 hours, and I mean, I was drinking fluids the whole time.
8: And didn't you get an IV?
0: No, we didn't have IV come out, mainly because we were trying to play fast, and those IVs take about half an hour to
8: right.
0: do one, you know, so, but we did have some of the hydration packets that Lindsay with Driven IV, they do a mobile IV mm-hmm. deal. She came out and dropped off some of the hydration packets, and they were great, but I mean, boy, like, even as much fluid as I was taking in, like, I was losing it faster than before it could make it down south, you know, like, I just didn't pee.
8: Yeah.
0: And my wife was like, were you okay? And I said, yeah, I'm fine. Like, I feel fine. I don't feel like I'm being overwhelmed by the heat or anything. I'm just sweating a lot. And, you know, what are you going to do? I mean, there's only so much you can do. I mean, I was drinking Gatorade and water and hydration packets and all this other stuff. And it just, yeah.
8: By the way, I'm a fan of the IV.
0: Yeah, they're great in certain situations.
8: Like, if you start to feel run down or you think a cold's coming or a flu's coming or something... Boy, I've gone to get an IV, and I've thwarted bad feelings.
0: Okay. That's an interesting way to put that, but fair. Yeah.
8: But, yes, I'm a big fan of the IV.
0: They are a little pricey. Like, if you're going to do one of the IVs, they're a couple hundred bucks at least, but sometimes they're worth it.
8: We need to chat, because mine's not that, when I go, it's not that expensive.
0: Yeah, I think it depends if they, like, come to you or if you go to them. Or,
8: yes.
0: The party that I went to yesterday, a lot of times they'll do, like, day two of this big hoot nanny, and they'll have the mobile IV gal come out the morning of the second day, because everybody's been through the ringer, being in the heat and pool and drinking all day, and so they'll have the mobile IV lady come out and hook them up.
8: The mobile IV lady.
0: Yeah.
8: What do you do for a living? Well, I'm the mobile IV lady.
0: I think it's a fairly good business model, I think. I mean, you have to obviously have someone that's medically trained to administer them. You have to have like a nursing license.
8: They do?
0: I believe so, yeah. Huh. I could be wrong. I mean,
8: I don't think they own
0: one of the businesses.
8: I think they probably do.
0: I mean, I don't think
8: for credibility, but I don't think they have to.
0: That might be the case.
8: I mean, candidly, if I wanted to give you an IV right now, I could.
0: Really? You think you could pull that off?
8: No.
0: Thank you. Yeah.
8: So. But I could if I wanted to. I mean, if you said, hey, give me an IV, I could.
0: Yeah, I mean, I could probably jab you with a needle multiple times as well, but it's not necessarily going to work because I don't know what I'm doing. I mean, they're not just going to, like, send EA out and be like, hey, cool, I'm EA, I'm your IV guy. And just have him pull the tourniquet out of his pocket.
8: EA, did you ever think you'd be called the IV guy today when you came to work?
1: Yes, I predicted that. I feel like I'm an IV guy.
8: Yeah. No, I guess I get Michael Dixon to look that up because he's really good at looking things up, but I don't think you need to have...
0: I'm sure we'll get some tweets about it from someone that runs mobile IV service. But yeah, you're not wrong, though. They're a game changer if you're really dehydrated. I know a lot of the member guest tournaments and stuff will do that now, too. They'll have the IV people come out and administer in the morning along with massage guy and chiropractor guy. Like a lot of those member guests, they'll have the stretching person or the chiropractor, you know, come out for day two of the tournament and IV people and all that good stuff.
8: I did that, you know, the member guest that you played in a couple weeks ago.
0: Yeah.
8: I played in it the year before. Mm-hmm. And I'd just coming off my shoulder surgery. I was struggling a little bit and unbelievable. I was struggling. So unbelievably good chiropractor was there, a guy named Travis Mann. And he says, hey, what's wrong? I said, this. And he goes, okay, I can work on that. Nobody else, I got there really early, so nobody else was there. So he worked on me for a good 20, 25 minutes. And I felt so good for the first time in 5 months because I had shoulder surgery. I was too loose. I couldn't hit the ball. I was like, that was the most awesome thing in the world, but you did too good of a job. He really did. It was like, wow. It's the first time I felt good in 5 months, but I'm not guarding myself. I'm not swinging the way I was supposed to. So, but it's good stuff. I think anytime you're over 40 now, so you're starting to think about caring about your body and stuff. I think it's important stuff, right? I mean,
0: yeah, stretching.
8: Stretching.
0: All that
8: going to a chiropractor,
0: stuff,
8: going to the right chiropractor. IVs, staying hydrated, all important stuff. So,
0: I'm waiting for Sam to finish up his so I can get some free treatment.
8: He's
0: heavily discounted family rate.
8: Hey, get this. If you, when he, like he's in year one, he just finished year one, he's starting his second year in Parker at chiropractor, my son. And once he's, like in another year, he's qualified to treat people and he needs to do X amount of people, and at Parker, they have all the equipment and stuff that you can for full everything, and if you go see him, it's $15.
0: Okay.
8: How cool is that?
0: Now you're speaking my language.
8: Yeah. I mean, it's still a chiropractor student, but he works with Travis Mann now. He's learning everything over there. He knows how to do all the, you know, stuff before the adjustment. I know it's not a technical term, is it?
0: No, I don't believe. But
8: so,
0: I'm not a chiropractor. So
8: and he works on me every day now because he's got to practice. So he comes home, he says, Dad, I figured something out on the lower back. Can I work on you? I said, sure.
0: Is that awkward?
8: Not at all.
0: Having your son, like, massaging and stretching you and all that kind of stuff seems like it'd be kind of awkward.
8: No, he's great. He's great. I don't know what kind of business person he's going to be, but I'll tell you he'll be an excellent chiropractor. Because he's already into it.
0: Okay.
15: By the way, guys, you do have to be medically cleared to administer an IV, either at the hospital or through a clinic.
8: Really?
0: Yeah, I would assume that would be a thing. They just can't have people just running around all over the place with a like a white van that they just hop out of with an IV bag. just crudely free IV spray painted on the side.
8: Hey, I've got some really cool speakers over here. You guys want to buy them? No. How about an IV?
0: Yeah, how about an IV? Got some real nice Rolex watches in here.
8: Hey, there's golf to talk about.
0: There is.
8: So let's do that next.
0: Right after we talk about the greatness of Windstar. And they are super excited to relaunch another fully renovated golf course, the D.A. Weibring and Wolford Golf Design. Windstar's semi-private Scissor Tail course just reopened, providing professional caliber experiences to players of all skill levels. In the last year, this 18-hole track was reimagined, including Tahoma, 31 fairways, velvet smooth tiff eagle greens, and resanded bunkers, laser level tee boxes, and native landscaping. It looks great, and you've got the Red River Valley backdrop right behind all of it. And head on up to Windstar. They got all kinds of fun going on, including the golf courses, but this semi-private experience is ready for your next round and opens for a public preview starting on July the 7th. What do you think of that?
8: I'm looking forward to it.
0: Yeah.
8: As a matter of fact, July 7th is 3 days from now.
0: That is correct. Today is
8: the 4th. July. Yes, and I'm going to go up there, and you and I are going to get up there early and play 36, see it all. And whoever wins between the two of us is going to fund the first bet in the casino.
0: Okay. I like that.
8: Yes.
0: Sounds like a hoot. But Windstar, they're actually closing their newly renovated Redbud course for aeration. So if you're going to make your way up there, be sure to book at Scissor Tail. And for those in North Texas, it's just a quick drive up I-35. So go check it out at Windstar and their new renovated golf course, the Scissor Tail course. And the Redbud course. Go check it out. It's Windstar.
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26: When we talk about how much exercise someone should get, current guidelines call for about 150 minutes of moderate intensity exercise or 75 minutes of vigorous intensity exercise every week. New study out of the UK makes a strong case for vigorous exercise if and when you can do it. Now, researchers determined that even little bursts of vigorous exercise can significantly reduce someone's risk of 8 different diseases: dementia, type 2 diabetes, fatty liver disease, chronic respiratory disease, chronic kidney disease, immune-mediated inflammatory diseases, major cardiovascular events, and atrial fibrillation. We're not talking about complicated training programs here. Just work with what you can into your everyday life. If you are breathless and unable to speak in complete sentences, then you've hit the mark. I'm Dr. Sanjay Gupta, helping you live a better life.
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8: 836 on the ticket. You got the T-Box. It's Craig and Eli this morning. And happy 4th of July. This segment is brought to you by Eli.
0: I just told them to you in the break. City of Arlington Golf Courses and Park Place Dealers, Craig.
8: Park Place Dealers. Bought a car from them.
0: Atta boy.
8: Yeah. Good service. Why are you laughing? It is.
0: Good service. All right.
8: Well, here's the thing. Yeah, we'll talk about that later. We'll talk about golf now.
0: Good idea. It is a golf show.
8: Hey, so it is the John Deere Classic. This is one of the... What was that?
0: I have no idea.
8: Huh.
0: You heard that too?
8: Yeah. Sounded like a...
0: It sounded like Siri or something, but it wasn't.
8: So John Deere is one of those kind of a second-tier tournament for the PGA Tour, and guys get their first wins here. It's kind of one of those things, you know. Jordan Spieth won here. Zach Johnson's won here a gazillion times. But it's a good one to say, okay, I'm going to go and do really, really well. And remarkably, we've got a couple old guys, a couple young guys on here.
0: John Deere, is it the longest-running sponsorship on tour?
8: Michael Dixon needs to look that up for us.
0: I know it's right up there, because they've been the sponsor of this event forever.
8: A long time. And I do know that the TPC Deere Run, given that we mentioned it on WinStar, might be one of DAY Brings' most prominent designs that he did. So Kudos to him. I haven't seen him in a while. I hope he's okay.
1: AT&T, Pebble Beach.
0: Okay. Yeah, that would make sense.
8: Okay. Lucas Glover. Do you have him on your list of leading today?
0: No.
8: Me neither. He is 14 under. Boy, you know, the Nelson just keeps getting pounded on how well everybody plays at that course, and they're playing well at every course right now. 14
0: yeah,
8: under.
0: It is shocking that these guys are really good at what they do.
8: He's leading by two over Lee Hodges and Zach Blair. Isn't he local?
0: I don't think so. But he's...
8: No, Brigham Young.
0: Zach Blair, he's got kind of a weird story. He played on tour for a little while, and then like you didn't hear from him for a bit. And he designed a golf course down in Florida, like Tree Farm or something like that. He basically opened his own golf course down there, and he's done a lot of like online stuff, and it's an interesting story, but he's a decent player.
8: Yeah,
0: but like every now and again he'll just kind of pop up and you'll see him in one of these fields. It's not a lot, but
8: my pick this week, Jackson Suber. I've just been watching him. I think he's got a lot of game. Doesn't hit it long, doesn't putt great, he's just good at everything. And he was my pick to click this week, and he's been playing really, really well. And keep an eye on him. He's only 26, Mississippi boy. Tyler Duncan's a 10 under with him, as a lot of guys. Troy Merritt, David Lipsky. And this guy, Rio Hisatsune. You say it.
0: Oh, man, it took you a little while to get there, but Hisatsune, I think, is how you say it.
8: Yeah, he's obviously from Japan. He's playing really well right now.
0: You don't say.
8: Ben Coles is also 10 under. You know, Ben Coles, he was really good out of college and on the Corn Ferry for a little while. He hasn't really lived up to the hype, but he can get there. Max Homa's at 9 under. Good to see him back. Zach Johnson was leading for a while.
0: Yeah.
8: Are you a Zach Johnson fan?
0: To me, he's always just been kind of a guy. I mean, I know he's... What's he won? Three majors? Two Masters two. And a British?
8: Has he won three?
0: Is it just two? Is it one, just I one Masters
8: just,
0: and
8: I
0: a
8: thought
0: British?
8: He just won two, but I could be wrong. I guess Michael Dixon, can you look that one up? Keep him busy today.
0: Yeah, boy, I mean, he's already busy writing tickers, man.
8: I just not a fan of his after the whole Ryder Cup deal.
0: I mean, that's fair, but
8: I don't know why. It's not warranted.
0: I've never
8: it's
0: really
8: just
0: had...
8: not warranted. I don't like Phil Mickelson for a reason, right? He's a good read. Don't like Patrick Reed for a reason.
0: Yeah, you don't hear like a lot of chatter about Zach Johnson being a sleazeball or anything. He's just kind of dude.
8: Just didn't like the way that went, and, you know, so. Chris Goddard up. He's a top 10 in the FedEx Cup.
0: I saw a lot of people picking him this week.
8: Yep, he's an 800. Yeah, the guy who everybody picked was Koivun.
0: Jackson Koivun?
8: Yeah. Well, did he make the cut?
0: Don't see him up towards the top.
8: He was second picked in DraftKings. And, I mean, the world wanted him. It was his first pro tour event as a pro. He's played a lot as a amateur. And I can't find him. But I do know he wasn't very good after the first day.
0: Yeah, he did not make the cut. 73-70 plus one.
8: Total. Yeah. So a lot of people took him. You know, I like watching events like this, and I'm probably going to like the second tier when they start doing this in a... Is it going to be next year or the year after?
0: 28, I think.
8: So I'm going to like that because I kind of want to see these guys do well. Like, you know, I look at some of these guys, like, it's the last time we heard from Sung JM. Been a minute, hasn't it? He's 5 under, makes a cut. Who knows? Gordon Sargent was supposed to be this great amateur player. not much around, but he's 5 under. Let's see what he can do over the weekend. Those are the kind of things. And then you had this one guy. Did you know anything about? I can't find him now. God bless it.
0: You're doing good, buddy.
8: Here's his name. His name is Pontus Nyholm.
0: Heard of him, yeah.
8: I never heard of him. So Pontus Nyholm from Sweden. Tell you how it doesn't matter. You don't need to go to Texas or Oklahoma State to become a pro. He went to Campbell University. And his now was top 20 in the Corn Ferry last year. And he's got something. And who knows? He's got a great name.
0: Yeah.
8: Pontus. I've never heard the name Pontus before.
0: I imagine it's fairly popular over in that neck of the woods.
8: You know, next week they're playing at... we got 2 weeks before the British Open. And I always look to see who's playing in the Scottish. Because they kind of elevated a little bit. It's a PGA Tour event now, right? You got Ludvig Åberg's playing. Scotty's playing. Wyndham Clark's playing. Matt Fitzpatrick's playing. I guess they're getting over there a week early. Kind of figure out what to do, see where Kim's going. That's one. Do you put much stock into how people play next week at the Scottish Open to make your pick on who wins the British?
0: I wouldn't say that I put no stock in it. I mean, I think, like you said, getting over there a week early and just kind of getting over your jet lag and kind of getting a feel for turf interaction with that brand of golf. And, yeah, I mean, I think somebody that plays well next week, I think it definitely gives them a bit of an advantage going into the Open.
8: Getting out of the heat.
0: Yeah.
8: Kind of play that a little bit. Yeah. I don't know. I'm looking forward to... I think there's a lot of storylines on the British right now.
0: I mean, I think you could say that for every major. But, yeah, this year maybe more than most, just because Scotty hasn't had quite the year that he's had over the last few. You've got the whole thing surrounding Bryson DeChambeau and potentially missing all four cuts and all four majors. You've got some other young players that are starting to develop, and yeah, see what Rory can potentially do.
8: Yeah, I mean, he's
0: good storylines.
8: And then probably the two best players this year aren't Scotty and Rory. Matthew Fitzpatrick and Wyndham Clark.
0: Yeah.
8: And, you know, I don't think they were on your list of hot guys before the season started. I think everybody would have said those two, Rory and Scotty, and maybe Tommy Fleetwood, given how he finished last year.
0: That's my pick for the British in our pool, is I've got Fleetwood. So I'm sure he'll go ahead and book his flight on Friday afternoon.
8: I have Rahm.
0: Interesting.
8: Yeah.
0: Okay.
8: I guess I didn't realize it was in England and not in Spain. So
0: fair enough.
8: By the way, you see, Sergio didn't make it in the into the British. They had the longest day in golf. They do all the British Open qualifiers. Always like to see who makes it and who doesn't. He didn't make it. A lot of guys in the live didn't make it this week, but
0: not the longest day in golf is for U.S. Open.
8: Oh, maybe that's right.
0: Yeah, fairly sure.
8: Yeah, you're right. Anyway, it's all that. We got a Champions Tour leaderboard as well.
0: Want to get into that next?
8: That's a good idea.
0: Let's do that right after we talk about your good buddy JT at Advanced Blaster.
8: Yes, he sent me some cool updates. Because JT is always looking for the best deal. Look, if you're looking outside in your pool and you go, huh, it's time to update it. We've endorsed him for 5 years. Everybody raves about him. Nobody says anything negative. But here's the thing. He's offering some new stuff. If you get a replaster sign up, he'll give you 50% off the cost of a new Polaris Epic IQ cleaner. I have one of those. They
0: sounds fancy.
8: Rock. They are fancy. If you do the plaster, tile, and coping, give you a free Polaris Epic IQ, which I think they're like $1,500. They're expensive. And I mean, why wouldn't you, right? If you're looking right now, it's hot, and you're looking at the pool saying, boy, I might not even want to get in that right now. It doesn't look awesome. Yeah, you call JT, you get a quote. He says, look, got to do this, you got to do that. Take me about 3 to 5 days. You'll be back in your pool. We'll fill it up, and you'll walk outside, and you'll want to invite people over, which you probably don't want to do right now because your pool doesn't look that great. 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Our pool looks great. He was reasonable. He did a great job. 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
13: Colombia books the last of the 16 spots in the round of 16. They beat Ghana 1-0 in Kansas City late last night. John Arias had the only goal. That was 14 minutes in. And Colombia did not allow a shot on goal in the game. Colombia faces Switzerland in the round of 16 on July the 7th. Argentina has everything and then some from Cape Verde, but... the Argentinians win 3-2 in extra time. It was an own goal in the 111th minute, the difference in the game. Lionel Messi opened the scoring with his 20th all-time World Cup goal. He's now got two more than France's Kylian Mbappe, and Mbappe plays with France later on today. Argentina now plays Egypt in the round of 16. Mo Salah and the Pharaohs advanced after beating Australia in penalties at Dallas Stadium yesterday. And at the John Deere Classic in Silvis, Illinois, Lucas Glover with a two-shot lead, 14-under, a two-shot advantage over Lee Hodges, three-shot advantage over Zach Blair. That's the Ticket Ticker. I'm Michael Dixon on Sports Radio 96.7 at 1310. 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

0: 8:55 here on the ticket. I was hoping this would be the edited version. Get in some trouble if it were not. You've got the T-Box, Eli, Craig, this morning. We're at our office in Irving. No remote today. It's been a hot minute since we've been here in the office.
1: Yeah, we had a remote broadcast scheduled and fell through at the last minute. So
0: here we are.
1: Come here and had to buy pastries.
0: You didn't have to, but you were kind enough to.
1: I always wanted to buy pastries.
0: Mark that for some reason. All right, this segment brought to you by the City of Grand Prairie Golf Courses, Tangle Ridge and Prairie Lakes, and the PGA Tour Superstore, our title sponsor. So do you want to get into this senior PGA?
1: Yeah. Why not? It's a major.
0: It is. The senior U.S. Open.
1: We have some friends playing this week.
0: We do have a handful of friends of the program and friends of the magazine that are playing this week. Are you very familiar with Scioto Country Club?
1: I'm not. I know that's where Nicholas learned how to play, right?
0: Yeah. Nicholas learned how to play like in the early 50s there. And it's a very, very well-known high-end country club. I believe it's in just outside of Columbus, upper Arlington, Ohio, which is like a suburb of Columbus. But looks like a really, really interesting golf course to me. Don't know just a ton about it, but it definitely seems to be very pretty on television. And I told you in the break, I think I've actually watched a little bit more of the senior U.S. Open this week than I have the John Deere. It's been pretty entertaining thus far.
1: Because you're a big George McNeil fan?
0: Well, no, I wouldn't go that far, but...
1: Chris Devlin?
0: Do not know a lot about Chris Devlin, other than I can see the Northern Ireland flag next to his name.
1: I looked him up on his player profile, and it's completely blank.
0: It's not much there, huh?
1: Yeah. Miguel Angel Jimenez? Kind of do the stretch workout like he does before a round?
0: No. No, not so much. Don't smoke as many cigars as the mechanic either.
1: No. How about Patrick Harrington?
0: I like Fire Marshal Bill.
1: I'll tell you, why is he called Fire Marshal Bill?
0: He kind of looks like Fire Marshal Bill.
1: Okay. All right. I think he's cool.
0: He's had a very interesting career.
1: Yeah.
0: And he always, one of those guys you never really hear anything bad about him. Seems to be kind of a happy-go-lucky guy and... He's a heck of a player.
1: He's kind of like that major winner, like the San Antonio Spurs, right? Like Jordan took off for a little while, and Spurs won some championships, and kind of like it was when Tiger was hurt, and you know, Patrick won his majors.
0: Oh, the Rockets or the
1: Rockets? Yes,
0: yeah,
1: the
0: they
1: Rockets.
0: Won their two championships when Jordan retired.
1: I knew that.
0: Retired in air quotes.
1: Yes.
0: Yeah.
1: So, I like him.
0: Yeah.
1: The previous winner of the Byron Nelson, Tim Petrovic, 3 under. He is in fifth place. Haven't heard from him in a while.
0: You know, it's funny how these guys, you don't hear a lot about them for a decade or so. Like, basically from the time they turn 40 until they're 50, you don't hear much about them. And then once they're eligible to join the Champions Tour, all of a sudden, they make a resurgence.
1: Speaking of which, our buddy Paul Stankowski.
0: Stanky.
1: Who 2 weeks ago co-hosted with Rick. So he is tied for eighth.
0: Yeah, already made a birdie today. He's two under for the championship.
1: So
0: he had it cooking yesterday. He was solo leader at one point yesterday.
1: Yeah, he was. He kind of fell off a little bit. Ian Poulter, not sure how he's here.
0: Why?
1: How'd he qualify?
0: I don't know.
1: He's over 50, but he's playing on LIV. So I'm not sure he's not on the Champions Tour. Still playing in LIV. So didn't know how he got in, but he's there. Guys who love Tommy Gainey, the little two clubs guy.
0: Two gloves Tommy Gainey.
1: He's at 1 under. Greg Chalmers even. He's a friend of the magazine.
0: Yes.
1: As is John Rollins. He's even. Ben Crane, even. Henrik Stenson's playing too. He's a past U.S. Open champion, so I guess that's how he got in. Pat Perez, we may talk about him in a minute. He's at 1 over. He's back in. Want to talk about your pick for this week?
0: We can. I mean,
1: so Hank Keeney, that of the very, very long drive, is director of golf now at Vaquero. And I like Hank. He's fun. You might not get a word in if you play golf with him because he likes to talk, and I'm okay with that. He's just that guy, you know, very social, very engaging. And his brother, Tripp, doesn't say a word. And I always think, well, that's probably because he never could.
0: Maybe. Yeah, maybe.
1: And both good guys. Both really good guys.
0: And I will tell you this. I had a chance to play with Hank out at Vaquero year or so ago. And still hits it a mile. I mean, for the longest time, he was the longest hitter on tour.
1: Right. And he did that little Thanksgiving deal because he was the longest. He got into that foursome, the Skins game.
0: Yeah, like the battle at the bridges or one of those things. Yeah. And that was at the time he was dating Venus Williams at the time.
1: That's right.
0: Back in the day.
1: That's right.
0: Which was definitely kind of an odd pairing.
1: And I think his sister, Kelly, she was on the Golf Channel at the time.
0: Yeah.
1: Maybe.
0: But he can play. I mean, he had some game, and I mean, you know, a lot of it was he just hit the ball a mile, and he still does. And I'll tell you, so I text Craig the other day, and I was looking at the odds for the U.S. Senior Open, and Hank was like plus.
1: He has not played a tournament.
0: It's been a while.
1: It's been a long while, maybe 15 years.
0: Yeah, and I saw his odds were something like plus 100,000 or something. And I was like, well, okay. And I had read that while he was going through his practice rounds at Scioto, he had a gentleman by the name of Andrew Green carrying his bag. Are you familiar with that name?
1: No.
0: Okay, so Andrew Green is a golf course architect. Well, he is the one that spearheaded the renovation at Vaquero.
1: Okay.
0: And so he also did the renovation at Scioto. When Scioto was undergoing a major renovation, they hired Andrew Green to oversee that renovation. And so my thought process was, well, he's got the actual course architect out there with him for his practice rounds, kind of telling him the nuances of the golf course. He still hits it a mile. He's got to be longer than probably anyone in the field, certainly right up towards the top. And I was like, well, if he can hit some decent wedges or maybe make a few putts, well, maybe he'll be a factor, you know. He's got some inside knowledge with the course architect walking around with him for a couple of practice rounds. He still hits it a long way. Why not? At those odds, why not throw $10 on it? And so I was able to put a $10 bet down on it, and he did not make the cut. But
1: so the
0: thought process, I feel like, was at least semi-sound.
1: The thought process was awful.
0: No.
1: Somebody who hasn't played a competitive round of golf in 15 years like that.
0: Fair enough. But and you it's did not it like because it's you not did like it, he was 3-1.
1: It was an incredible homerism, and you just wanted to support our pal, and I get it. And just so you know, and he teaches and he runs the golf shop of Vaquero. He's not grinding to be on tour like the rest of the guys.
0: I understand, and that's why his odds were plus 100,000. I wasn't going to put $500 on him.
1: So,
0: but $10, why not?
1: Round one, driving distance, he averaged 305 yards.
0: That's pretty long for those guys.
1: Where do you think he ranked?
0: Fourth.
1: 30th.
0: Really?
1: In round two, he averaged 292.5 yards. Where'd he rank there?
0: Probably around the same.
1: 47th. So,
0: well, I'm looking through the field here, and I'm trying to figure out where there are 30 guys that are that much longer.
1: Well,
0: than
1: I know
0: he is.
1: Brant Jobe was the longest guy on tour for a long time. Let's see where he was. Wow, he was tied for 85th. So,
0: but I mean,
1: won him.
0: I mean, if you're looking through here, though, I mean, okay, Greg Chalmers is not hitting it out there. I don't think Stankowski's hitting it out there. Stuart Sink's probably not hitting it out there. Padraig, maybe. Like, he's still got some decent juice for his age. Like, the leader, George McNeil, his driving distance is probably not 310.
1: Patrick Cantini was tied for 104th in driving distance.
0: Right. I mean, who are the 30 guys?
1: I have no idea. Maybe George McNeil. I don't know much about him. He was 10th in driving distance.
0: I mean, so, Omar Uresti. I mean,
1: I'm going to say he's probably not hitting it very far.
0: I'm thinking Hank is 50 yards longer than Omar Uresti.
1: 50?
0: I mean, probably. At least 30.
1: I don't know. You know, that's a good question. Well, Ernie Els, where do you think he might be?
0: I'd imagine he probably is still towards the top.
1: Tied for seventh.
0: Yeah, I mean, he still hits. I mean, he's a big dude. I mean, it stands to reason he still hits at a decent.
1: Yeah.
0: distance.
1: Henrik Stenson, maybe?
0: I mean, Justin Leonard. I mean, how far do you think Justin Leonard hit?
1: He didn't hit it when he was
0: right.
1: Not 50.
0: Exactly. I mean, what is he hitting at, 215?
1: Yeah. That'd be... by the way, Henrik Stenson was second in driving distance.
0: Okay.
1: So there you go.
0: I can see that.
1: I mean, a lot of the guys who were right at 50, right?
0: Yeah.
1: You know, probably they're hitting it longer than the guys who are 60. But... yeah, that wasn't your best.
0: You are burying the lead here. I'm not sure if you saw who finished last, but it was Jerry Springer at plus 32 over. He shot 91-81. Is that the same Jerry Springer?
1: No, I think Jerry Springer's dead, isn't he?
0: Yes, he's dead. It was a joke.
1: Oh.
0: We'd have a real story on our hands, wouldn't we, if Jerry Springer was in the
1: Here was the thing. I looked at that.
0: He's got Steve Wilkos on his bag.
1: But you had three guys. I mean, Jerry Springer shot 91-81. You had a guy named Artie Fink, amateur, so give him a free pass, 85-84. Then you had Bob Ritterberger, shot 83-85. How'd they get in?
0: Yeah, I don't know. David Noto shoots 85-83. Yeah, I don't know. I'm not sure. I mean, obviously, the U.S. Senior Open is just like the U.S. Open. I'm sure that if you have a certain handicap, you can just go out and try and qualify. I'm guessing these are all just local qualifiers would be my guess.
1: Yeah. Mark Calcavecchia withdrew. He shot a million for 10 holes.
0: I don't know if a million seems like that would bog the course down a pretty significant amount. If
1: Yeah. He's
0: somebody crunch the numbers on that and see how long your round would last if you shot a million.
1: A million. Yeah. Yeah.
0: Figure about what? Maybe 10 minutes a hole, roughly?
1: 10 minutes.
0: 7 to 10 minutes to play a single hole?
1: That probably.
0: Yeah.
1: I mean, 18 holes is Well, no, somebody 10 minutes would be 180 minutes. That's 3 hours. So it's 15 minutes.
0: Okay. Well, somebody do the math on that.
1: A million hole. A million. Shooting a million. I don't know. Look, so are you going to be sitting on at the, down on Sunday afternoon watching a little TV? You watching the John Deere? You watching the U.S. Senior Open? Or are you watching football?
0: Why can't it be all of them? I can get the multi-screen going on the YouTube TV and watch all three if I want. A party.
1: I've never done that.
0: You should.
2: ChatGPT really. Says it would take about 3 years.
0: That's a pretty long round.
1: Yeah.
0: Wait a minute. So you've never used the multi-view and do you have YouTube TV?
1: Yeah, I've seen it, but I've never clicked on
0: why
1: it.
0: Why are you living in the Stone Age?
1: Well, I have YouTube TV.
0: Well, but you're not utilizing
1: it. I went and visited my mom a couple weeks ago. She still got cable.
0: Yeah,
1: complained about her cable bill, and I was like, Ma, 87-year-old Ma, it's time to cut the cable. She goes, well, I can't do that. I got to see my shows.
0: Her stories.
1: Got to see my shows.
0: See my stories.
1: And I said, yeah, if you want to save some money, you can do it. I said, okay, whatever. Anyway.
0: Yeah.
1: Hey, so coming up next, I got house issues again.
0: Oh, boy. Imagine my shock. We'll talk about that after we talk about our proud title sponsor, the PGA Tour Superstores. There are four locations here in DFW. There's a couple in Plano, there is one in Southlake, and then there is one that I go to frequently over in Arlington. Craig?
1: Yeah, you know, there's almost anything you want you can get. If there's something you think that's hard to find, you'll find it. They have so many clubs, so much clothing, so many shoes. Oh, my God, the shoes, which we'll talk about in a little while. And, I mean, they have fitters that will fit you at the best price possible. They'll get you into the right thing. They've got simulators all over the place so they can fit. You can go practice there.
0: You can get lessons there.
1: You can get lessons. You can play tennis there. They've got a big old tennis court there. And you want to do that.
0: I don't think people appreciate just how important it is to get fit for your clubs. You don't have to just go buy stuff off the rack, and it doesn't cost all that much more to go and get fitted properly. That way you know you have the right shaft, you have the right grips, you have the right lie and loft and all of that good stuff. Don't just go scoop them up off the rack not knowing if they're right for you. 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They'll do driver, putter, wedges, all of it. That way when you walk out, you're confident that you know that those clubs are the right ones for you.
1: That's right. And then while you're on your way out, go grab a couple dozen golf balls, some gloves. Everybody needs gloves.
0: And don't forget about the 50 off of 250 deal.
1: That's correct. If you get that club, if you do that bag fitting, it's an easy $50 off.
0: Yeah.
1: So all that in a bag of tees.
0: At PGA Tour Superstore. 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
17: Everyone poops. It's not just the name of a classic potty training book. It's a universal truth. Even though everyone does it, almost no one wants to talk about it. Dr. Tricia Pasricha wants to change that. She's the author of a new book. It's called You've Been Pooping All Wrong. And she says there are three critical P's of pooping. The first is propulsion. Both the voluntary push you exert and the involuntary contractions that happen naturally within your body. Top line, when you feel the need to go, don't hold it. The second P is pliability, which refers to stool softness. The keys to this one are making sure you're drinking enough water and eating enough fiber. And the last P is for pelvic floor. If you can get your knees up above your waist while you're on the toilet, like on a stool or a garbage can or a stack of books even, that can make all the difference. I'm Dr. Sanjay Gupta, helping you live a better life. The Ticket
2: Ticker. Ticker brought to you by Bobcat of North Texas. The round of 16 set in the FIFA World Cup. Colombia beats Ghana 1-0 in Kansas City. Argentina holds off Cape Verde 3-2 in extra time from Miami. Egypt beats Australia in penalties at Dallas Stadium. The round of 16 begins today. Canada and Morocco from Houston at noon. Paraguay and France from Philly at 4. Americans at Wimbledon today. 6-seed Taylor Fritz plays Lorenzo Sonego. 17-seed Francis Tiafoe plays 10-seed Alexander Bublik. An upset on the women's side. 25-seed Elise Mertens beats 2-seed Elena Rybakina. And the Rangers at home for the fourth. Tigers in town for the second of a three-game series after a World Cup day off yesterday. It is Jack Flaherty against Kumar Rocker with the first pitch at 3:05. That is the Ticket Ticker. I'm Michael Dixon on Sports Radio 96.7 at 1310. 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
1: 9:16 on the Ticket. You got the T-Box. By the way, this is Lenny Kravitz, right?
0: Yep.
1: Next month, I'm going to see the Guess Who. Who was the original singer and writer of this song.
0: I like the Guess Who.
1: I know. I'm really looking forward to it. Because
0: is it at Toyota? Or?
1: No, it's at Dickies.
0: Okay. Wow, they're playing Dickies?
1: Yeah. Well, it's Burton Cummings and Bachman, Randy Bachman, from Bachman Turner Overdrive. He left Guess Who, and so they're going to play both. And, yeah, popular show. People older than even me.
0: You been to a show at Dickies yet?
1: No.
0: Nah, you will love it. It's
1: really?
0: Such an awesome venue for concerts.
1: I'm actually really looking forward to it. I was always a big fan of Burton Cummings as a singer, and I was Bachman Turner Overdrive was kind of like my right when I started listening to music kind of thing. So, you know, well, they're 78 and 80. I'm not looking forward to anything more than nostalgia. But I'm looking forward to it.
0: Yeah, it should be a good time. Coming up here in 15 minutes, we'll have some equipment chat, and then we will mix with Jacob Dedamore and Zach Barnett here in just a little bit. And this segment is brought to you by the clubs at the Tribute and WinStar World Casino.
1: Said that well. So, give you a little background if you haven't been listening. 2 years ago, some guy knocked on my door and said, I want to buy your house. And I gave him a ridiculous price, and he said yes. And he said, I'm buying it, but you got to be out in 60 days. So I had 60 days to find a new house. Kind of rushed through it, will be the first to admit. Bought a house, needed some work, hired a contractor.
0: Needed some work.
1: And
2: he said some.
0: Yeah, some. Just a little bit.
1: Spent a small fortune. Contractor disappears on me towards the end. Tell you how bad this contractor was. He redid all my cabinets and drawers. And None of them work.
0: Zero?
1: No. None of the drawers work. They all suck. So, I found a new guy, Jeff Elliott. By the way, if you need a guy, Jeff's really, really great. And he more feels bad for me than anything. So, he's helping me out and everything. And he goes, but he went and brought his cabinet guys. It's going to cost me $4,000 just to fix the $30,000 I spent on all new cabinets. To make them work.
0: $30,000?
1: Well, I did the kitchen, I did the bathroom, I did the study, and I did a bar.
18: Remember, he also had termites.
0: And ants.
1: Ants. Oh, my God, the ants.
0: Yeah.
1: So I have replaced...
0: So let me ask you this, before we proceed, and you don't have to get into, like, actual figures, but is the substantial profit you made from giving the ridiculous offer to the gentleman that bought your previous house, is all of that dried up, renovating the new one?
1: To be candid, it really depends on what I can sell this house for.
0: Okay, gotcha. All right.
1: So,
0: But you thought you were making a very sound financial decision here. Like, okay, well, I'm making a fortune off of this because this guy was hell-bent on buying the previous one. You gave him a ludicrous number, he agreed, and thinking, well, I can spend X number of dollars out of that profit to renovate this house, and I'll still walk away smelling like
1: rice. I offered him more than two times what I paid for the house.
0: Yeah.
1: And he said yes.
0: Right.
1: And then I bought this one for what I paid for the old house.
0: Gotcha.
1: So that's what I could have pocketed.
0: Yeah, you would have doubled your money, basically.
1: A little bit more. And then I bought a house for the same price. Well, it didn't go very well, obviously.
0: I feel like we've done no fewer than 12 segments on your money pit new home.
1: Well, welcome to segment number 13. Because, sure enough, it gets hot about 2 weeks ago, right? Starts to get really hot, summer comes, and my air conditioning unit stops working.
18: You have two?
1: Yes. So one's working, one's not. So I pay a small firm how much money to just, you know, be on their list, and they come in twice a year to check it, and so I call them. And this was a Friday. Hey, my air conditioning is not working, and I definitely don't want to go through the weekend without air conditioning. Yeah, we're really busy. Can't see you till Wednesday. Paying these guys like $600 a year to be like on their list and stuff, and sorry.
0: So is this the one that like cools the places that you're spending the majority, like bedroom? Living area, or is it somewhere else?
1: This is a master bedroom.
0: Okay, and so this is the one that really screws you, where you're going to be 85 degrees while you're trying to sleep.
1: So I start to look at the list of advertisers on the ticket. And I call one that I'd used in the past. I said, hey, my air conditioning doesn't use it. He goes, you okay with us being there in an hour? I said, sure. So, and I'll ask you, was this legit or not? I won't tell the company, but I was very grateful they're there. They come in, kid was great. Says, hey, the unit that is broken, it needs a new compressor. It's very common. I got one in the van. Fix it for you real quick. I said, okay, great. I said, you want me to check the other one? I said, absolutely. I don't want to go through this again. Comes out, says, I got bad news. What's your air conditioning bill look like? I said, my electric bill. That's been a problem with this house, right? My electric bill's been ridiculous the entire time. I've done everything I possibly can to get it down. I changed the windows. I've done everything, and nothing has worked. And he said, well, this one, and he technical this and technical that, and but it's old, uses the old Freon system, the coils need to be replaced. I can't replace the coils because it's the old Freon system, so you need a new unit. This one may last you a week or so, but it's going. It's good that I'm here.
18: So the ones that you pay $600 a month, have they come out and looked at your units?
1: Never came. I mean, they came, so everything was fine. I guess the last time they were there. Not sure the last time they were there.
18: But they didn't tell you that this was an old system using old Freon, old coils?
1: Nope. So that's why you ought to stick with advertisers on the ticket.
0: Yeah, I mean, did you have it replaced, or did you just say, you know what, I'm just going to wait until it dies? I probably would have just been like, that's cool. Like, if it goes out in a week, I'll call you. I'm gonna wait till it dies.
1: Well, that Friday, if you remember, it was 2 weeks ago, was stormy. And he said, look, I got all my guys working this week, and nobody wants to get their air conditioning unit replaced tomorrow. If you get this done on Saturday, I'll give you $1,000 off.
0: Okay.
1: So I did it. Why stop now? If the money pit's not all filled up yet, why stop?
0: At this point, do you wish he would have just scraped that house and just built a new one in its footprint?
1: To be honest, it was between this house and another, and the other house was beautiful. It was built in 2014, and I wanted that house. My wife wanted this house.
0: Oh, boy.
1: And you're not going to win that.
0: No.
1: And she wanted to stay in the area we stayed. The other house was 3 miles away from this house. 3 miles. Well, no, it's not where I want to live. It's 3 miles. So I have hand in my house now because my wife knows she made a mistake. But not sure 35 years of marriage what that gets me, but gets me something.
0: Yeah, maybe.
19: Quick question.
1: So yes.
19: The first thing you did, you're paying $600 a month for them just to be on the list?
1: No, not $600 a year for them to come out twice and then to be a preferred customer. So when you need something, you're a preferred customer.
19: So it's like a subscription-based streaming service for air conditioning?
1: It's a company. It's a small company. Said, hey, look, we'll come out twice a year, check everything right before the summer. We'll check the air conditioning units right before the winter. We'll check the heating units.
0: Yeah, give them just a little quick tune-up.
1: And you'll be a preferred customer. So whenever you need something, you call them, we'll take care of you. And taking care of me said, when I call on Friday morning, we'll see you Wednesday. So I wasn't waiting 5 days without air.
0: No, so, not this time of year. Seems like a bad idea.
1: This guy sucks. Say that about my old contractor.
0: So you would not recommend the contractor or the $600 per year VIP air conditioning cleanup treatment?
1: Neither. No. I would not.
0: Have you been on Google reviews to leave a negative comment about either company?
1: I'm not one that does that.
0: Okay.
1: I'm not going to leave a negative comment about anybody.
0: But don't you feel like you should warn other potential?
1: If it was, good question. It's kind of like protecting the field in golf, right? Kind of got to protect the field. And hey, we had this situation. It was before you got here. We had a controller running the company, and he stole.
0: Hmm.
1: And the way he stole...
0: Embezzlement?
1: He embezzled. It was about 12 grand. He started writing himself checks to cash and forging my name. Going to the bank, taking it. Well, I caught him. I called my bank. I said, what do I do? They had an investigator come out. And it was a very big dilemma because the investigator said, look, We agreed to cash these checks and it wasn't your signature, so we can write you a check for 12 grand and we'll put it back in your account. But I'm asking you not to. He said, the bank's not going to do anything to this guy. And he needs to be, if you pursue charges here and you go do what you need to do and maybe at the end you'll get your money, but you'll be doing everybody a service by letting everybody know that this guy is a crook, and if you don't do this, we're going to pay you, and the bank won't do anything about it. And that's a tough decision, but that's 12 grand of my money. And much as I wanted to protect the field, I wanted my money. I took the money. Now, people have called for a reference for him since, and I've been able to say, don't hire that guy.
0: Yeah. Can I make a quick confession?
1: Yeah.
0: There was one time where I was leaving here to go play golf, and I didn't have time to stop at PGA Tour Superstore to get a new glove, so I took one of the gloves that was up there in the front.
1: All right. You owe me $8.
0: One of the one-size-fits-all gloves.
1: You know, when you can take
0: the $8.
1: I can look the other way on stuff like that. I can't 12 grand cash when you're forging my name.
0: Yeah, that seems a little egregious. Yeah.
1: So protecting the field. I don't know. I'm just not that kind of guy. I'm a moving forward type person. That's on to the next thing. I don't know. I just don't want to say anything negative about anybody.
0: Well, yeah, but I mean, it's one thing.
1: I agree. I understand what you're saying.
0: If it's not warranted.
1: Yes.
0: Now, I'm not asking you to go on there and just write a scathing 7-paragraph review, but you could go on there and just drop the 1-star rating and just say, would not recommend.
1: Not the best. Yeah.
0: You know, would not recommend.
1: Yeah.
0: I don't know. That's just me. Of course, yeah. I tend to hold grudges. I still have a grudge against Ken Moore from like 10 years ago.
1: I remember that.
0: That reminds me, I haven't commented on their Facebook page in a while. I may have to do that today.
1: It's been 10 years.
0: All right.
1: Still holding it?
0: Oh, of course. Yeah,
1: that's
0: forever.
1: Funny.
0: Until they are shoveling dirt on my box, I will be telling people not to buy a Ken Moore appliance. Don't do it.
1: How about that?
0: All right, 9:30 on the ticket. Coming up, you wanted to do some equipment talk. Is that correct?
1: I have two things I want to bring up. There's one piece of equipment you and I both have passions for as I want to talk about, and you've made one comment about my game that one I could switch equipment and it would dramatically change my game, and I just want to talk that out.
0: Okay, we'll talk about that right after we talk about one of our newest clients, the One Putt, Craig.
1: OnePutt.com, WON-putt.com. It's a golf training game. It's kind of like...
0: it's like horseshoes and cornhole kind of combined.
1: It's like cornhole, but for golf. And you get to putt, like, instead of throwing a beanbag, you're putting a golf ball. It's kind of cool. Hey, look, if you're going to practice, you might as well practice your putting, because we putt 30 times in a round, and that's... you use that club more than any other club. Might as well get practice in. And you can do it with fun, right? You can do it in your backyard. You can do it with your friends. You can do it with your family. It's just fun. And it's not expensive. And it's just... And anybody can play. Anybody can putt. And it's like I said, it's like a cornhole. You can just go up against your friends. You can do it against yourself. And... it's really, really easy, and it's really, really inexpensive. And you can go to oneputt.com. It's WN-putt.com, and get yourself and order yourself a set of the perfect putt, and get it home. You set it up, and I promise you, everybody's going to stop playing cornhole and they'll start playing one putt.
0: Absolutely, and you can do it on the beach if you want to have a beach vacation. You can set it up on the beach.
1: You can't do it really in the sand, but you can do it on the deck.
0: Do it on the sand. Yeah, you just set them up. It's basically like little plastic putting gates. And if it hits the side, it's called a leaner. It's a point there. If it goes inside the little gate, it's 2 points. And then there's a hole in the back of it. If you go through the hole, it's 3 points.
1: Just like cornhole.
0: Yeah, it's just like kind of like horseshoes.
1: There you go. Genius. Yeah. The guy who did this is genius.
0: It's good, clean fun for all, Craig.
1: Yes, and I love clean fun. So go to oneputt.com, OneWON-putt.com, and get yourself a set. Both of you and I do.
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16: A better life with Dr. Sanjay Gupta.
17: When you need your body to perform, but some of your muscles are having trouble, other muscles can sometimes help compensate. This is a great thing short term, but long term it can lead to serious and even chronic aches and pains. So if you've got nagging stiffness or irritation somewhere, don't push through it. Try to figure out why it's happening and how you can correct it. Strength and conditioning specialist Dana Santa says, performing exercises at a deliberate tempo makes it easier to notice when the wrong muscles are taking over, and also gives the intended muscles a chance to engage before that compensation kicks in. Dana suggests that starting with primary movement patterns such as squatting, hinging, pushing, pulling, rotating, and core can help make compensation easiest to identify and to address. I'm Dr. Sanjay Gupta, helping you live a better life.
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0: 9:37 here on The Ticket. It is the T-Box, Eli and Craig today. Happy 4th of July to all. Everybody stay safe out there. Make sure you keep all your fingers and toes and all that kind of good stuff if you're going to be playing with explosives. And we will mix here in just a few minutes with A. Jacob Dedimore Esquire and Zach Barnett. So they are coming up here momentarily. In this segment, proudly brought to you by United Ag and Turf and the Rowdy Cowboy, Craig.
1: Hey, before we get into... A little bit of equipment talk. Care to guess who the oldest guy in the U.S. Senior Open is this week?
0: Bobby Jones?
1: No. But I'll give you the second oldest guy is 67-year-old Olin Brown.
0: Olin Brown, former Colonial champion.
1: That's correct. The oldest, 72-year-old Jay Haas.
0: Oh, okay.
1: Now get this. Jay Haas is 72 years old and still competing with guys 22 years younger than him. Henrik Stenson outdrove him by average of 61 yards.
0: It's a long way.
1: And Jay Haas missed the cut by two. Missed it by two.
0: It's not bad.
1: Well, get this. It ended a streak of 18 consecutive cuts made in the U.S. Senior Open.
0: Really? Good for him. That's cool.
1: I mean, at 71, he made the cut.
0: Yeah.
1: Got to give him a little bit of props.
0: It's impressive. That. Certainly impressive.
1: 72 years old, playing with flat belly 50-year-olds and Mark Iacovecchia.
0: And the calc.
1: All right, so there's two things I want to bring up. One, I am a big believer that a golf shoe can definitely positively affect your game if you wear the right shoe. And I'm a sucker for all the new shoes of they do this, they do that, they do the other. And you haven't worn them yet, but I am just a huge fan of the Painter.
0: I like the way they look.
1: Golf shoe. They're not the most attractive golf shoe.
0: No, they're not bad.
1: But they are the best golf shoe I've ever worn. Until yesterday.
0: Well, okay.
1: Go up to, while you're Googling, go to Hearthlander Golf.
0: Hearthlander?
1: Mm-hmm. So these guys are, found it?
0: Heathlander Golf.
1: Heathlander, yes, thank you. Heathlander Golf. That's it right there.
0: Oh, voted best new product at the PGA Show 2025.
1: And I'm going to tell you, go take a look at the shoe. They've built themselves a shoe. Now, it's one of the, I'm going to say it's one of the better looking shoes out there. And usually when you get one of these really good dress looking shoes, really nice golf shoes, they are not comfortable. And these may be the most comfortable golf shoes I've ever put on. And if you look at the spikes underneath of them, it's a different way to do spikes in a golf shoe. And I'm going to tell you, if you're looking for a new pair of shoes, I turned some people on to Painters, and if you want something safe, go to Painter, because they are unbelievably good shoes. And all the pros on tour, if they don't have a shoe contract, they're wearing Painters right now. But this Heathlander, what do you think?
0: I mean, there's a couple of the colors that are whimsical, but yeah, they look nice.
1: I mean, the white and blue, I have the ones that are white with the blue bottom trim, that one
0: those,
1: right there.
0: Yeah, yeah. I would wear those. I like I like the green too. I like the light blue.
1: Yeah. So Heathlander Golf, I recommend it.
0: Okay.
1: All right, the other thing.
0: So where did you get these?
1: I was doing some research on something. Maybe it was, I can't even remember. It was for the magazine a couple weeks ago, or maybe it was even for the show. And this popped up. And I looked at it, and I read the background of the two guys who started the company and why they did it and how they did it. And they really focused on the shoe, and they spent years working on this shoe. And I looked at it, and I said, wow. So I sent them a note and said, hey, you have a player use code that I could use just to try them out, and I'll tell you. And they said no. And I said, you know, it was Father's Day. And I said, Father's Day, buy myself a pair of shoes. And so I bought them, paid retail, which I almost never do. So this is a real endorsement, right? If I paid retail, they didn't give me anything. And I was really surprised because normally a shoe that looks like that, that's kind of like a dressy-ish golf shoe, it's not comfortable to me. And this really was. So,
0: all right. Fair enough. Next.
1: You made a declaration about my golf game a few weeks ago.
0: I did.
1: You did.
0: Refresh my memory, please.
1: You told me, in your mind, you believe that the Titleist Pro V1 is head and shoulders better than any other golf ball.
0: I've been on record saying that, yes.
1: And you made a comment to me that given how my short game is and given how I play the game of golf, that I could shave four shots off my game if I changed to the Pro V1.
0: I said four?
1: You did.
0: Seems like a lot, but fair.
1: Do you want to walk back that?
0: No. I mean, I've said for a long time I felt like you would probably be a better player if you switched golf balls.
1: I promised myself July 1st I was going to make some equipment changes. And starting July 1, I'm going to start using the Titleist Pro V1. I'm going to see if you're right.
0: Okay. You going to go left dash? You just doing Pro V1X?
1: When I got fitted for the ball, when I was at the Byron Nelson Pro-Am, they had a little fitting thing with the Titleist, and they told me that the Pro V1 was the best ball for me.
0: Interesting. I would have figured you would be a 1X guy.
1: I would have figured I was a left dash guy.
0: Yeah.
1: With a little less spin, but... So I'm going to go with the Pro V1. I'm going to give it a shot. Got myself a few dozen.
0: Now, I mean, that's not to say that there's not other premium golf balls that are really good. And there's even some what you would consider to be, I guess, more affordable balls that are really good. Like, I've really enjoyed the Maxfly golf ball. That's a rock-solid golf ball for what they're charging. Mm-hmm. Like, it's not as good as the Pro V1 because I don't think there is a ball that is. But if you're looking for one that reacts fairly similarly, that's not $60 a dozen, it's a very good alternative.
1: $60, if you say that's $5 a golf ball.
0: Yeah.
1: I mean, you lose one, it hurts.
0: I know, and I hate doing it, but I'm telling you, I play the same courses quite a bit, and obviously you do as well, but I can tell you that there's a couple of golf courses that when I go out and play them, when I'm hitting a Pro V1, and I play the 1X, when I'm hitting the Pro V1X, it's 10 yards closer than if I hit any other golf ball. Like, I know the course well enough to know if I hit one good, here's the club I should be hitting into this hole. Mm-hmm. And it always is one less club whenever I'm playing a Pro V1X.
1: Do you think that's physical or mental?
0: I mean, I can't imagine it's mental. I mean, I don't... Like,
1: when you look down at Pro V1, it's like, swing a little bit more confident because you got a Pro V1?
0: No, I don't think so. And I mean, like, I don't exclusively play Pro V1Xs because they're expensive.
1: Yep.
0: I mean, I'll play other golf balls. I mean, you know, the Wilson golf balls that we have in office, those are really nice golf balls. They gave me a couple dozen. We were down at our Houston Golf Expo, and I've played those, and they're solid for the price as well. The Max Flies are really good. I mean, even the Kirkland brand golf balls, the Costco ones, are not terrible for what they cost. Mm-hmm. So, I mean, I'm not just exclusively playing Titleist. I'm just telling you that whenever I do end up getting some, whether it be at like a tournament or whatever, you might have a sleeve or they'll give you a box of balls.
1: Sure.
0: When I play them, I can tell that they're different.
1: I play the Srixon. I play the Diamond, the Z-Star Diamond.
0: Solid. They're solid golf balls.
1: And I do it because I feel like the white color of the Srixon golf ball is just that much, just a couple shades brighter than any other golf ball.
0: Yeah, it is.
1: So when I hit it, I can see it a little bit better. I can see it better when I'm looking for my ball. I can see it in the fairway. If there's three balls in the fairway, I immediately know which one's mine. And I feel a real benefit to that.
0: Boy, I'm not going to lie, buddy. Over the last year or so, I've started having some trouble kind of tracking the ball. And I went and got my eyes checked, and like my left eye is a little bit worse than my right. And so I've had to start wearing glasses, like especially if I'm going to be sitting in front of a computer for a while, like I'll wear glasses.
1: Sure.
0: But I can't really wear them playing golf. I just, like, I have to wear sunglasses, especially this time of year. My eyes will just burn out of my head. But I played a yellow golf ball a couple weeks back. We were playing in like a charity scramble, and they gave me a sleeve of like yellow balls. And I was like, well, I'll just hit these. You know, I don't want to spend up my, you know, provies I've got in the bag.
1: Right.
0: Since it's just a charity scramble. And I'm not going to lie, buddy, they were a lot easier to see.
1: Were they really?
0: Yeah. I was like, man, I'm not so sure that I can track it until it like gets to about halfway down to the ground. And then I've got nothing. And like my depth perception's kind of off too. So like I'll hit it. If I hit one OB or like into the trees, like I'm looking in a certain spot and the guy that I'm playing with is like, no, man, it's like up here. And I'm like, really?
1: Really?
0: And like, he'll go walk right to it. And I'm like, boy, I could have sworn it was like, but the yellow ball.
1: Does Titleist
0: help?
1: Does Pro V1 make a yellow?
0: Oh, yeah.
1: Do they really?
0: Yeah, absolutely.
1: I'll be
0: damned. Yeah. And I played him for that scramble and I was like, man, I'm not so sure that maybe this switch might not be in my future. Because I could definitely follow them a lot easier. And like you said, if you're playing a yellow ball and everybody else is playing white ones, you know which one's yours when you're driving out to the fairway. You're like, oh, that's mine. You know, you don't have to go check them. And so I'm not so sure that I might not be transitioning to the yellow nug.
1: I'm not sure. I'm not sure I'm ready to do that yet.
0: I didn't think I was either. But if it makes the game easier, I mean, I'm a big proponent of anything that will make you better, make the game easier. You know, whether it be putting a, and you're totally anti seven wood too, but I'd try one. If it made my game better, I would 100% keep
1: it.
0: You
1: know, I am anti seven wood because I'm not that old.
0: Doesn't matter how old you are.
1: But I will say,
0: Tommy Fleetwood has a seven wood.
1: I just about to say, especially last or a couple weeks ago in the last major, there were a lot of guys with seven.
0: Yeah, Scotty's had one in the bag before him, and depending on the setup. There's a lot of guys that are playing them.
1: So
0: didn't Tommy Fleetwood play a 9-wood, too, for a little bit?
1: Oh, my God. Really?
0: I think so.
1: Huh. I don't know how you get any spin on the ball. If he's hitting a 9-wood, he's hitting that, what,

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3: But, again, if it makes your game better, I don't really have much problem with it. But I still
4: hit a driving iron, too.
3: Yeah, I think I'm going to upgrade my woods next. I think I'm going to get a new 3-wood, 5-wood, 7-wood. And
4: are you going to get fitted, or are you just say I know what I want?
3: I'm fairly confident in what I need based on the shafts that I'm currently playing. It probably wouldn't hurt to get fit. Just go see if anything's changed. I don't think it has, but we'll see.
4: You got a fitter in mind, or are you going to just open it up and be a free agent?
3: I'm open to ideas. I mean, I've gone to Mike a handful of times over at Selinger's, and he does a really nice job. So, but he's really busy, you know. Mm-hmm. It's hard. He's usually a couple weeks out, usually.
4: PGA Superstore's open.
3: They are, yeah. They do They did.
4: Our
3: nice
4: buddies
3: work
4: at Dallas Golf, well, that's far for you.
3: Yeah. There's options, but yeah. Obviously, Superstore's right down the road from me, and I don't think anything's going to be vastly different to where it, you know, they're going to be like, whoa, what were you thinking playing this? Imagine it's probably on par with what I've got in the bag now. So,
4: well, I'll report back. Starting this weekend, I will be hitting Pro V1s, and I'll tell you if there's any change in my game.
3: Perfect.
4: Coming up next, we mix.
3: But first, let's talk about Gaylord Golf Mecca.
4: Oh, I forgot about these guys, and why? How could I not? Because, you know, it's so hot right now. Guess what? It ain't hot in Gaylord, Michigan.
3: No, it is
4: not. It is probably a balmy 75 degrees. You wake up in the morning, you see the birds chirping, see the fox running around, the deer running around, the groundhogs, and...
3: Well, you nailed it. 73 degrees.
4: Right. It's perfect. It's just perfect, especially get out of the heat here. And I will tell you this. The Gaylord trips, whether you stay at the treetops or you stay somewhere else, you fly into Traverse City, it may be one of the most reasonably priced golf trips you'll ever make.
3: No doubt about it.
4: I mean, you go up to the treetops, you go up to any other places, there's a bunch of courses in Gaylord, a bunch of resorts in Gaylord. You'll just be amazed. You'll go, really? The golf courses are way better than the ones we have here. 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I say better. 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You have big elevation changes. You got giant trees. You got perfect weather. And it's just a oodles and oodles of fun. And you can, again, such reason. You can go to, what's the website?
3: Gaylord Golf Mecca.
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3: You start
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3: pricing some of these resorts these days, and you can run into the mid-five figures really quick.
4: Not at Gaylord Golf Mecca.
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7: When we talk about how much exercise someone should get, current guidelines call for about 150 minutes of moderate intensity exercise or 75 minutes of vigorous intensity exercise every week. New study out of the UK makes a strong case for vigorous exercise if and when you can do it. Now, researchers determined that even little bursts of vigorous exercise can significantly reduce someone's risk of 8 different diseases: dementia, type 2 diabetes, fatty liver disease, chronic respiratory disease, chronic kidney disease, immune-mediated inflammatory diseases, major cardiovascular events, and atrial fibrillation. We're not talking about complicated training programs here. Just work with what you can into your everyday life. If you are breathless and unable to speak in complete sentences, then you've hit the mark. I'm Dr. Sanjay Gupta, helping you live a better life.
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12: We are officially on to the round of 16 at the FIFA World Cup. Two games today, Canada and Morocco from Houston. That game kicks at noon. Later on, Paraguay and France from Philly. That game at 4. France's Kylian Mbappe has 18 career World Cup goals. Only Lionel Messi has more. Third round at Wimbledon. On the men's side, 2-seed Alexander Zverev takes the first set 6-2 against American Marcus Garon. Two big upsets on the women's side. 25-seed Elise Mertens beats 2-seed Elena Rybakina. And a 21-year-old Filipino, Alexandra Ayala, beats 3-seed and former champ Iga Swiatek in straight sets. And the Rangers back after a World Cup day off yesterday. Game 2 of a series against the Tigers. First pitch at 3:05. It is 4th of July at the ballpark. That is The Ticket Ticker. I'm Michael Dixon on Sports Radio 96.7 at 1310. 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
14: Straight up 10 o'clock on The Ticket. You got the T-Box winding down. Thanks for spending 2 hours with us or whatever part you did. Next week we'll be at the greatness of Bear Creek Golf Club. And give you a little bit of British Open pre-talk next week. Is that about right, Elo?
15: Yeah, I don't see why not.
14: And have a great, happy 4th of July. Thanks for Kern running engineering. EA running the board. And Michael Dixon giving us all the information we need. Let's say hello to our friends. Y'all there?
16: We are here. Good morning.
14: Where are you guys?
16: We're in the studio. We're at the mothership today.
14: Okay.
16: We're not lucky enough as you guys to be able to go out on the road every week.
15: Yeah, we're in the office today, too.
16: Oh, are you? Okay.
15: Yeah.
16: I didn't hear that this morning.
15: Yeah, we were supposed to have a remote, but they wanted to push it back. So we are spending our Independence Day in basically a storage unit.
14: Avid Golfer Media Compound.
15: Yeah. It looks more like a storage unit than...
16: Well, I enjoyed the part of your presentation that I got to hear this morning before I got to the station. As I told you guys when I got there down the line, I was very entertained by the idea of EA just showing up randomly being IV guy at some sort of tournament.
14: So I understand that you have to have a nurse overseeing, but can you not have, like, can we not train EA for a few weeks?
15: I'm EA, I'm your IV.
14: And make him an EA, make him an IV technician.
15: E-A-R-N.
17: I feel like I'm an IV guy.
16: You know what, EA? If
15: mark
16: you,
15: that for some
16: yeah,
15: reason.
16: Yeah, some reason I
17: that was a mark.
15: Oh, that was.
16: He made a drop
15: made
16: of himself.
15: A drop?
16: Yeah.
15: Yeah. Okay, fair enough.
16: That's very branding for EA right there, is to make a drop of himself. You know, if EA wishes to train up and be an IV guy, then have at it. I don't plan to be someone that he tries to put an IV into.
17: Well, what's the fun of me training? I want to just go to Eli and be like, let's go, buddy.
18: I'm looking into the control room right now, and I'm seeing some sausage-like fingers that I don't think I'd want to try to find one of my veins.
17: I got baby hands.
16: No, you don't.
15: Oh, boy. Yeah, I don't know, man. I'm not... If we're power ranking all the people at the ticket, I'm guessing EA is going to be pretty low on my list of one that I want poking me with a needle.
16: Yeah.
18: Yeah.
14: Who's first?
15: Ooh, boy, good question.
16: Go
14: I
16: for
14: am
16: it,
14: the
16: Craig.
14: Son of a dentist.
16: Go for it, Craig. Volunteer
15: yeah,
16: yourself.
15: I mean, just because your dad was a dentist, I don't know, like, does that get passed down? And was your dad administering a lot of IVs?
14: No, but I have a little bit more medical knowledge. I was living with it at home. He would talk about it to me, so I had a little bit more medical knowledge.
19: But are your hands steady?
14: Well, here's the thing. It was a good bit when I was telling my kids you should do this or do this. Look, I know I'm the son of a dentist. It would work.
15: Yeah, but if I need somebody to give me some nitrous, I'll call you. I'm going to say Junior's probably my top-ranked administrator of anything with a needle at the ticket. He seems like he's very clean.
16: It's not bad.
15: Squared away,
16: yeah.
15: Put together. He would probably swab it properly.
16: Yeah.
18: I could also see him being pretty
15: squeamish.
18: He's going
15: to have the gloves on.
18: Blood,
15: like, EA is going to throw away, like, a half-eaten chicken wing and then grab my arm and start tying it off with a tourniquet.
16: Yeah, yeah.
19: I put my faith in my brother, Donnie Dew.
16: Choosing... Donovan was going to be my next choice
15: as
16: well.
15: Yeah, he would be up there.
14: I'm choosing Zach Barnett.
18: Thank you, Craig.
14: Well, given what he's gone through in the last few months, I think he's probably medically informed better than anybody else in this station.
15: That's a good point.
18: I will say I've learned more in the last 6 months than I ever desired to know. So, you know, I've done worse over this last 6 months, I'll say that, than put an IV in.
14: How's it going, by the way?
18: Everything's going really good.
14: Good.
18: You know, it last month was better than the month before, and it's... We've settled into our routine and everything, so no complaints on my end. Thank you for asking.
15: Good. Well, keep on keeping on. Hopefully,
14: yep.
15: We'll continue with the progress.
18: I have a question for you guys, and I don't ask this pejoratively, but here we are on July 4th. Do you guys ever take a week off?
14: Can't make money when you take off.
18: That's a hardworking business owning man right there.
15: Yeah, but we were in the office today. What did we make?
14: We did live spots.
15: That's true.
14: Here's the thing. you know, we pay for our space. We take a week off. Ticket still charges us.
18: Okay.
14: So.
18: Gotcha. Yeah. Because there's been plenty of times when Daddy and Lando and I have rolled in during dry dock to host a college football tailgate right around Christmas, and I'm thinking, there's no way they'll be there. And darn near every single week, yeah. We got the T-Box.
15: Well, we also have a very... Like, it'll throw a little bit of a monkey wrench in some of your social plans occasionally. Like, there was a big party yesterday that I was wanting to go to and, you know, enjoy myself and maybe stay the night out there and do all that stuff. And I had the show this morning, so I had to behave. And that's fine. I mean, but we get very fortunate with our time slot because we're out of here by 10 after 10. And you still got, like, the whole day ahead of you. Like, the noon to 2 guys, like, they're the ones that kind of get jobbed on holidays.
14: Yeah. And remember this, we added a third, so we can take 1 week off a month.
16: Very
15: yeah,
16: true.
15: We rotate occasionally and but take a day.
16: I will say, during my time here, it has been an extremely rare occasion where there was no T-Box on a Saturday morning.
15: I can't remember the last time that we just totally punted a show.
16: It might have been like around Christmas or something like that where there might have been none.
14: No, we haven't taken off in a while.
15: It's been a minute since we just there flat
14: was,
15: out didn't have
14: There was one.
15: One
14: where something happened maybe a year and a half ago where I just said, screw it. Let's just not show up.
19: I think that was an emergency that Rick had.
15: Yeah,
19: I mean,
15: it could
19: be. You had no one to...
15: Like, I was out of town, and Rick had something
14: going on. Exactly right.
15: And
14: said, you know what?
15: You were like, you know what, I can't find anybody.
16: Like I said, very rare. Very rare.
18: It's a credit to you guys. Here on America 250.
15: It doesn't feel like work. I enjoy doing this.
14: And our ratings are through the roof these days. I can't let all those people down.
16: No, you are part of the... you are 100% part of the fabric of the ticket.
18: Oh, yeah. No question. Cracker.
16: Exactly.
15: Still really not sure what that means.
16: I don't either, but that's my new favorite drop from you guys.
17: It's my least favorite topping on a cracker.
15: Yeah, I would probably just go with like some nice peanut butter or something first.
14: Well,
15: cheese.
14: That's probably why that was. That's I don't know where I even came up with that. Crap on a cracker.
15: Maybe like some mild cheddar possibly. So what do you fellas have on the show today?
16: Well, it is 4th of July, as we all know, so we're going to start off things with being a little patriotic and remembering our favorite 4th of Julys and just kind of talking about what this holiday has been and how we celebrate it, that kind of thing. We're gonna have a decent amount of World Cup talk today because Zach came in, he grabbed me by the back of my neck, pushed me up against the wall and said, "We are talking World Cup for 2 segments today, sir."
18: Accurate.
16: And I said, "Whatever you want."
15: You know, it only rolls around every 4 years, and I've got to say that have we seen a game yet that was like just a total clunker?
16: There's only been a couple that haven't.
15: Yeah,
16: been,
15: I mean, didn't like Brazil beat somebody like 8-1 or something like in the first round? But
16: France has had a couple of just snoozers just because they're pulling somebody out.
15: But at least like with France, like, you know, if they're going to win 3-0, you're getting to see like 2 goals from Mbappe, which is always cool. And one of them is usually like a rocket from like 35 yards out.
16: Yeah, yeah.
15: So, I mean, like even the ones that have been, you know, what you would call, I guess, a blowout in soccer have still been entertaining because you're getting to see Erling Haaland score, you're getting to see Messi score, you're getting to see Mbappe score. I mean, like all the superstar Harry Kane scoring.
16: Mm-hmm.
15: You know, all the superstars are scoring goals in bunches. So it's been really, and the games that have been highly competitive have been awesome.
16: They've been fantastic.
17: Even yesterday's Argentina game, you thought was going to be
15: a
17: blowout,
15: dude,
17: and that turned out to be
15: so
17: a
15: good
17: thriller.
16: So we've got a lot
15: so
16: of
15: good.
16: Yeah, we've got a lot of World Cup talk on today, and we also are definitely going to talk about our Texas Rangers at 10:55 with Sean McFarland of the Dallas Morning News.
15: Nice.
16: Because they're in first place, so they've earned a little bit of talk time.
15: Yeah, they have. Sounds good, fellas. Well, y'all have a good program. Have a good 4th. Make sure you keep all your fingers and everything tonight if you're going to be lighting off fireworks.
16: Yes, please.
15: Stay off the roads. A lot of idiots going to be out tonight, so be safe
16: right.
15: out there.
16: Have fun,
14: bye,
16: fellas.
14: Boys.
16: Happy holidays to you.
14: Bye.
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7: Not all screen time is created equal, and a new study out of Sweden is helping us understand this even better. So researchers followed more than 20,000 people over nearly two decades and determined that passive screen time, like sitting on the couch and watching television, raised someone's risk of dementia. But if they did something active, like reading, puzzles, or interacting with other people, this same group of people saw their risk of dementia drop. Just like you got to put the work in to keep your body in shape as you age, you basically have to do the same thing with your brain. A couple things I have found to help: working to learn something new every day, whatever it might be, challenging yourself in some way every day, and really importantly, staying socially active. Some days that means meeting friends in person. Other days, maybe an email, a text, or a phone call. Just stay engaged. I'm Dr. Sanjay Gupta, helping you live a better life.
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12: The World Cup rolls on today. 16 teams remain. Canada and Morocco kick from Houston at noon. France and Paraguay from sweltering Philly. Later on today at 4, third round at Wimbledon, two major upsets on the women's side. 25-seed Elise Mertens beats 2-seed Elena Rybakina. 29-seed Alexandra Ayala beats 3-seed Iga Swiatek. In doubles, Serena Williams withdraws from her match with sister Venus. Serena says she has an injury she sustained in her singles return on Tuesday. On the men's side, 2-seed Alexander Zverev takes the first set against American Marcus Garon. And Americans playing later today, 6-seed Taylor Fritz and 17-seed Francis Tiafoe, both hoping to advance. And the Rangers host the Tigers in Arlington today, game two of a three-game series after a World Cup day off yesterday. First pitch at 3:05. That is the Ticket Ticker. I'm Michael Dixon on Sports Radio 96.7 at 1310. The Ticket.
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18: In the time since then, Texas went out, went 5-7 right after that. And in the time since then, Texas is now coming off a college football playoff. I'm getting pumped.
4: Zach Barnett.
18: I wouldn't have it any other way.
4: Because we're going to talk a little Alabama football.
8: Chanting Fire Nico.
9: Put me up in program.
10: Your mic is
11: on. One second.
10: Your mic is on.
9: Sorry. Sorry.
26: You forgot to turn it off from doing your fake Justin.
9: Yeah, I did.
11: Yeah.
8: That's the Denny.
9: I'm coming.
8: Whoa.
9: Oh, that didn't work out either. Hold on.
18: Thank you for the warning, Creighton. I appreciate that.
9: Oh, let's see here. Let's see.
8: Maybe
9: here.
8: Not in there.
9: I got it.
8: Look
9: out,
8: Connor.
9: I got it. What time are we at here? 10:30?
8: 10:37.
9: Well, it's 10:30, so that means Ice Cube is bringing his Truth to Power 4 Decades of Attitude tour.
8: Damn it.
9: Whoa.
8: Dump that. Sorry.
18: Tell you what, brother.
26: I feel like I'm an IV.
28: Bagel tear. When it reverse, tear. When it reverse. Oh, Lord. Lord, Jesus. Oh, Lord. Oh, Jesus. What you doing, tear? Tear, what you doing?
8: Good morning, P1s. That's right. It is Happy Independence Day and happy 250th birthday to America. Man, that is a new standard for the 4th of July, the Put It in Reverse Terry video. I watch that multiple times a day on the 4th of July now because it's that funny. I am Jacob Dedamore. Deddy, if you're not into the whole brevity thing. I am the producer for your morning musers heard weekdays from 6 a.m. to 9 a.m. I'm also the co-host of the College Football Tailgate, which will be starting back up here in a few weeks. And sitting a few feet to my left is one of my College Football Tailgate brothers and writer for FootballScoop.com, one Zach Barnett. Zach, good morning.
18: Good morning, Denny. Great to see you again.
8: Great to see you as well, man. We thought we might get you last weekend, but you had family stuff you needed to handle. So you're here today, and you're going to be here tomorrow, too, sitting with Kevin Landrum.
18: And with college football starting next month, the P1s are going to be graced with these pipes a lot more moving forward. Can't wait.
8: It's going to be a lot of fun. We're looking forward to our senior season coming up here on the College Football Tailgate. We have E.A. Azad technically directing today. Dylan Reed is sitting in the producer's chair, and Michael Dixon is handling those ticket tickers twice an hour. The show today on this very American day looks like this. We are going to talk about the on-field action of the World Cup coming up at 10:35 in our next segment. Your first place Texas Rangers have earned themselves a little bit of talk time, so we're going to bring on Sean McFarland from the Dallas Morning News at 10:55 as the Rangers get back at it today. After a World Cup day off yesterday, they're playing the Detroit Tigers this afternoon over in Arlington. We're going to get into the offseason moves of the Mavs and Stars at 11:15 and at 11:35. We're going to dive back into the World Cup and discuss how this event really has been phenomenal all across the country for the fan bases of all the countries that are involved in this. And it's really been a joy to watch and see. The social media age has really added to this thing in a pretty fantastic way. But right here, it is the 4th of July. And whatever you're planning today, first off, be safe. Second off, be hydrated and stay hydrated because it's going to be hot AF outside today. It's supposed to hit triple digits here in the Metroplex, I think.
18: Should I hydrate with just beer or should I mix in some water?
8: I think you should mix in some water. Now, okay. If you wish to have a silver bullet.
0: It's sunshine.
8: If you wish to have a silver bullet or an ultra of some kind, you can do both at the same time because those are basically water. but we would advise definitely mixing water with your adult beverages to try and stay hydrated. But, you know, what, Zach, I don't know how you typically have done it, but, you know, what are your thoughts on the 4th of July, like, celebrating and being a part of this?
18: I have a group chat with all the adult males on my dad's side of the family, and I get accused of non-disclosure if they ever happen to pop on the ticket and I haven't alerted them that I'm on that day. But today I did not bother to do that because I know for a fact not a one of them is listening, because every year on the 4th of July, dating back literally over 150 years in my family, is we have a family reunion on the 4th. So we have a, when the great Alexander Montgomery Barnett immigrated from Kentucky to Central Texas.
8: Well, that's a very founding fathers-esque name right there.
18: he is definitely the George Washington of our family. He, as I understand, was a doctor, and he took our family from Kentucky to Valley Mills, Texas, settled on a homestead just off of Hog Creek. And so we have a little farm there. We call it a farm. We don't really farm anything, but a cabin right off of Hog Creek there. And so for my lifetime, my father's lifetime, his father's lifetime, has been every 4th of July has been a family reunion. So I'm obviously missing that this year, but missing it for a good cause.
8: Well, you wanted to be on the air.
18: Mm-hmm.
8: You wanted to have a little ticket time.
18: They would understand.
8: Today. Yeah, they would. That's awesome. You know, we used to do that when I was growing up. My grandparents had a place down in Burleson. And so when I was a kid, we would all, at least that side of the family, it's my mom's side of the family, pretty much every 4th of July, we would go down to Burleson and just kind of have a family event down there, you know, just gathering and just spending the day hanging out. There was a fireworks stand literally at the end of my grandparents' street that we could all walk to. So we would buy fireworks. We'd buy the firecrackers that the kids would be messing and playing with and throwing around all day. And then at night we would do our own little fireworks show in the field behind my grandparents' place. So it was always a good time. You know, we would clear out a spot where we would shoot off our big rocket things and whatnot and do our own little thing back there. So we always had fun doing that.
18: Yeah, our tradition has usually been the night of the 3rd, we have a big like family cookout. I come from a very musical family, of which I did not receive an ounce of that, but usually my uncles, dad, cousins will put on their own concert, and we'll sit around and sing songs and shoot off our own fireworks.
0: Zach, I've met them, actually, at the watch party for Team USA, your cousins.
18: And, oh, yes.
0: Yeah, they came down. They told me about the band. He's in a band. I'm Barnett's cousin, and I met his dad, too, everything. They're talking about they're all musically inclined, except you. You're not.
18: Except me.
0: Yeah.
18: Except me.
8: Is your dad musically inclined?
18: Oh, very much so.
8: Really? I did not know that about Dave.
18: He can't sing, but he could play the drums, bass, guitar. He could do it all.
8: Very cool.
18: And taught me a lick of nothing. But anyway.
8: What are you doing?
0: I don't know. I put an hour long of patriotic music in that one.
8: Okay, let's go back to the beginning of that, Ben. We don't need taps playing right now. What are we doing, EA?
11: But it kind of timed out perfectly with Zach talking about how he didn't get the musical talent there.
8: So kinda... I thought we had a bed like in the like a some kind of patriotic bed in the system that we could play. I didn't.
18: Speaking of that, one year on the night of the 3rd, the town of Valley Mills put on their own fireworks show. And the type of fireworks they bought were the heavy-duty ones.
8: Oh, yeah.
18: But these ones, instead of shooting off, you know, 200 feet in the air, They shot off about 50 feet in the air, and
1: oh,
18: all of
1: boy.
18: Us were sitting around. This took place on about like a 1 acre square park in the middle of the town of Valley Mills. And I left that fireworks show feeling like I had just fought in the Battle of the Bulge.
1: Yeah,
18: like
1: I had if you're that close to one, oh my that. God, it's loud, and you it'll shake your innards.
18: I would never want to do that again, but I would say that's the most memorable fireworks show I've ever been to.
1: Yeah, our guys on the crew, what about y'all? EA, Dylan, Michael, what are y'all's has been growing up? You're a 4th of July's like
0: usually back when I was a kid, it was just me and my mom would just try to find some place out. You know, we went to downtown Fort Worth and got some, you know, fried chicken and, you know, a blanket and watched the fireworks. And now I'm continuing that tradition with my little brother. And last night we went to the actually pretty great fireworks show in just a small little area next to, you know, a neighborhood. And we just they put on a huge show last night. And that was the first time in a while I've seen fireworks that actually blew me away. Because they've been getting kind of boring.
18: I mean,
0: and they went crazy last night.
18: One fireworks show, you've mostly seen them all.
0: Right, but last night, is it because it's 250? I don't know, but they went all out. It's like they put them all at once, and they decided it looked like we were at war.
18: I definitely think, as my phone goes off there.
1: Thanks, Norm.
18: I definitely think the drone technology has made fireworks obsolete.
1: Yeah, I was, you know, that I'm kind of, that's kind of where I'm at. Look, I don't mind the big fireworks show. It's fine. If I'm with a group of people that want to go to one on the 4th of July, I'll go. But the main thing for me is I'm not going to go out of my way to attend one, because it's always hot as hell outside, even at night. It's still humid and sticky and gross. But also, kind of like you're saying, I'm kind of tapped out on them. They're great if I'm, you know, like with, you know, like my nieces or, you know, somebody, you know, a group of people and they have their kids with them. The kids love them, and that's awesome. But for me personally, the drone show, if I can attend one that they're doing a drone show instead, I'm down for that, because those are a lot more entertaining to me.
18: I mean, I saw a video of one that they did in North Richland Hills last night where they had an enormous bald eagle flying with, like, sparks coming off of that.
1: Yeah.
18: Fireworks just... It's ancient technology. The game has moved on. Adapt or die. Give me a drone show.
1: I mean, if you want to, and even if you want to like mix it up a little bit, have a little bit of fireworks, do a little bit of drone action. I've seen that too, where they kind of combine the two of them, and those can be kind of cool because you can, you know, actually set off some big fireworks, like, you know, not maybe not right by, but at least somewhat near the drone, so you get like the effect of both. It can be kind of cool that way.
18: Yeah, and it. The fireworks show, my memory of it is you get the advertised start time is 9 o'clock, but then you got to wait for it to get
1: wait.
18: dark. So
1: exactly.
18: It's dark.
1: You
18: got to
1: wait till the sun goes down.
18: Can get started.
1: Yeah, that's the other negative is you got to wait till the sun goes down, which means you're starting at about 9:30 at the soonest, and they go on for, you know, about 45 minutes to an hour.
18: And if you're
1: range.
18: The parent of young kids, it's bring snacks, because your kids are going to get bored waiting around that long, because you got to get there an hour early to get a decent parking spot.
1: Michael, Dylan, what about you guys? Are y'all big 4th of July?
13: Well, having worked in minor league baseball for 7 years, mm-hmm. was always at the ballpark on the 4th, and if not, on a bus somewhere. So I guess I kind of got used to not doing anything on
1: right.
13: the 4th, and I approached this weekend realizing, oh no, I have absolutely no plans. So I'm trying to figure that out. Maybe going tonight to watch the fireworks behind Reunion Tower or something.
1: I got you.
18: I'm sorry, Michael. I feel like, do you want to come hang out with me tonight? I'm grilling burgers. I feel bad for you.
13: Well, at least there's a couple of friends who are in the same boat, so we're trying to figure something out. But if nothing happens, then yeah, I might send you a Twitter DM.
18: Okay.
1: How about you, Dylan?
14: You know, I'm a White Rock guy. Grew up around White Rock Lake as a kid. Grew up setting off fireworks illegally at White Rock Lake, mm-hmm. and now as an adult, I like to go watch other people do that illegally, so that's probably what I'll do this evening with my wife.
1: Anybody ever had a fireworks mishap?
14: Yes.
18: Oh, do tell.
14: Yes, more than one, to be honest with you. I've had Roman candles on the left ear, couldn't hear for about a week.
1: Oh.
14: Through Roman candle fights, obviously, we all grew up doing that. One, I would say the worst one I had is, you remember those, I know they still exist, those kind of like... Those fireworks that kind of looked like a carton of crayons, you know what I'm talking about? And they all shoot up in the air.
1: Yep.
14: When I was a teenager, maybe like 14, 15, me and my friends were like setting those off. and then we would set them off and drive over them with like four-wheelers and stuff like that, kind of like in a ramping fashion. And I was doing that one time, and it caught me on like kind of like the back of the head and kind of like singed my hair. It was pretty bad, to be honest. And I had like a big bruise. So, I mean, I've had a lot of firework problems.
1: I've had, you know, as a teenager, the Roman candle shot my direction and, you know, maybe make a little bit of contact. You have to dodge. But I think probably the worst one I had is I had a, when I was in, you know, grade school, I had a black cat firecracker with a very fast fuse, and it blew up in my fingers.
0: Ooh.
1: Thankfully, you know, I mean, those little bitty skinny black cats really aren't, they're going to hurt, but they're not going to do a lot of, they're not going to do damage, you know, as long as your hand isn't closed around it, you know.
0: And shooting off a grenade in your own hand.
1: Yeah, you know, but I just had it in my two fingers and my thumb when I lit it, and it blew up, and yeah, that didn't feel real good.
0: You didn't pull a Jason Pierre-Paul.
1: No, thankfully. I hope that never happens to anybody, because that's just nasty. All right, little 4th of July memories. We'll talk a little bit more. I think at 11:35, I'm going to get back into this a little bit as we talk about World Cup stuff, because I've been having a lot of thoughts about how this has been affecting me personally, as far as my thoughts about a lot of things American.
0: Okay.
1: With this World Cup. But it is 10:31 here on The Ticket. Coming up next, we are going to dive in what's been happening on the pitch with the World Cup here, as it's Deddy and Zach here on The Ticket.
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7: Not all screen time is created equal, and a new study out of Sweden is helping us understand this even better. So researchers followed more than 20,000 people over nearly two decades and determined that passive screen time, like sitting on the couch and watching television, raised someone's risk of dementia But if they did something active, like reading, puzzles, or interacting with other people, this same group of people saw their risk of dementia drop. Just like you gotta put the work in to keep your body in shape as you age, you basically have to do the same thing with your brain. A couple things I have found to help: working to learn something new every day, whatever it might be, challenging yourself in some way every day, and really importantly, staying socially active. Some days, that means meeting friends in person. Other days, maybe an email, a text, or a phone call. Just stay engaged. I'm Dr. Sanjay Gupta, helping you live a better life.
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1: 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It is 10:37 here on Sports Radio 96.7 and 1310. The Ticket. Jacob Dettamore, Zach Barnett here with you until noon. Coming up at 10:55. We're going to talk about your first place Texas Rangers, because they've earned it. And we're going to bring on Sean McFarland to the Dallas Morning News to discuss all things Rangers coming up as they play this afternoon against the Tigers at 3 o'clock over in Arlington. But right now, I want to get into World Cup action, as we are officially now into the round of 16, and it starts today. As coming up at noon, one of the co-hosts of this tournament, the Canadian national team, Canada, is going to be in action. And they are going to be taking on Morocco, who is a very good side, probably the best of all the African sides that made it into the round of 32. And they've been playing very good soccer, and they're going to be taking on the Canadians at noon. And at 4 o'clock, the team that I think most people would probably consider the favorite at this point, and that is France with Mbappe, as they take on Paraguay at 4 o'clock. But we want to talk about what's going on Monday here in this country, as the Americans will be taking on Belgium in their round of 16 matchup. And it is a match, obviously, there's been some controversy surrounding the American team because of the red card that was given to Flo Balogun in the win over Bosnia. By the way, the Ticket is going to be out and about amongst the P1s again on Monday. For this matchup, the Hardline is going to be at Sidecar Social in Frisco, as we were a few weeks ago for their opening match against Paraguay when we had Summer Chill out there. Great spot up there, right by the Star in Frisco. We had an absolute ball up there with the P1s. The Hardline is going to be there again on Monday at 3 o'clock and getting you ready for that matchup against Bosnia. But let's dive into kind of what we saw in the matchup against Bosnia in the win. I personally think that, I mean, this is the most fun you know, they made the quarterfinals in, I think it was Dylan, what was it, 2002 that they made the quarterfinal? Yeah.
0: And that one.
14: That's correct.
1: Yeah.
0: Hardly even counts because that tournament took place in Asia and all the games were in the middle of the night over here.
1: Yeah. And that was. Even because of the time difference, I think that muted it a little bit. But they made the quarterfinals that year. But I have never seen a U.S. soccer team play better football than they're playing right now.
0: I mean, I'm the furthest thing from an expert on this team. But judging by the reaction I see from the actual fans, and Dylan is certainly among those, I would say that's fair. But at the same time, I mean, we've won three games. The Paraguay game, as far as I can tell, is the best we've ever played as a team.
1: Maybe.
0: The Bosnia win, considering the adversity they had to overcome, was outstanding. And it was a knockout round win. And we've now won three games in this tournament. But at the same time, for this to really go down in the record book, so to speak, I feel like Belgium is a must-win game. Because making it to the round of 16, I mean, yes, we've won a knockout game, but the round of 32 was invented for this tournament. Like, we are right now where, in my mind, chalk has been historically for the U.S. men's national team. And to really make this one of the best teams ever, I feel like we've got to win Monday night. Would you say that's fair, Dylan?
14: You know, I would say that's fair. See, to me, I think that the United States men's national team has technically met expectations in terms of you need to get to the round of 16 like we technically did last tournament. However, this team is so much better than our last team, and that shows in the fact that we've scored 10 goals in four games so far as opposed to four goals in the very last World Cup we were in, right, with a lot of the same guys on the roster. And, you know, a lot of that is due to our coach, who I think is phenomenal. I think we all love Poach. And yes, I agree. In order to actually exceed and do what I think they should do, you should beat Belgium. Like, I understand they're higher ranked than you. They're ninth in the world. You're 16th. But you should beat Belgium. You've had a better tournament. And I don't think it's close.
1: You know, okay, I'm hesitant to use the word should. Because when it comes to American soccer, saying America should beat anybody is a little bit dangerous. Because we don't exactly have a great history of quality.
0: I don't know
1: quality,
0: I mean,
1: soccer.
0: I don't know that I agree with should beat anybody, because for as long as I can remember, the U.S. has been a top 15-ish team, and there's certainly been times when we've underperformed that. But I remember the 2010 World Cup when the legendary Landon Donovan goal. Like, would you say that this 2026 team beats that 2010 team, Dylan?
14: I mean, I hate to be like this because I have a ton of respect for those guys. I would say this team is much better than any other team we've had, and it's not just the players. It really has a lot to do, because this is the first time in U.S. men's national team history where we've really brought on what I see as a caliber A, top of the world coach.
1: Not too much on the difference. Not too much on Jurgen Klinsmann now.
14: Yeah, Klinsmann was nice. Klinsmann was nice.
1: Klinsmann didn't have the talent level.
14: He didn't.
1: That Pochettino is working with.
14: But I think that this U.S. team we have right now, we have a very unique situation where we have a very good coach and we have a set of players that perfectly match how he likes to play. Okay? Because Pochettino, not to get too soccer nerdy, but he likes to have attacking fullbacks. So your left and right fullback on your defensive line, he likes to have those guys come up and be a part of the attack. If you watch the U.S. play, whether it's number 5 Jedi Robinson with the blonde hair or number 2 Serginho Dest on your right, those dudes are left and right backs, but they're really good attackers.
1: Well, speaking of that talent, that's part of the problem with the match this coming Monday, is the fact that Phil Balogun will not be playing because of the red card that was given to him against Bosnia. There is a lot of controversy surrounding it because there are a number of people who think the majority of people think the red card was too much, even though that type of play has been given a red card multiple times. It's not like it's uncommon to give that play a red card. But the bottom line is they're not going to have him on Monday. There was, you know, he's suspended. It's very much like the old targeting rule in college football. If you get a penalty like that, you miss the next game, which I hate that rule. By the way, college football is getting rid of that rule this coming season, thank God. But it just, you know, now they're not going to have him on Monday. And so that talent level that we've talked about, maybe the biggest factor in that talent level has been Flo Balogun.
0: And that's what leads us, I think, into such an interesting spot Monday night is that, as you said, Dylan, we've got the right roster for the right coach at the right time. And this is just my impression, is that if you didn't, if you put this team in Italian uniforms or Spanish uniforms, you'd say, oh, this is a top five team that could certainly make the semifinals. But because it's the U.S. and we've never done it before, we all just kind of say, oh, well, it's the U.S. But from everything that in my untrained eye, this is a legit good team. And if you don't win Monday night, it's all over. And you're never going to have this group of players together at this age like this. You can re-rack and try to do it again 4 years from now, but it's not going to be the same. Obviously, it's not going to be in America.
1: Yeah, you're not going to have the home field.
0: This is literally a once-in-a-lifetime opportunity to keep going, and we got to go and do it without our best goal scorer.
14: I mean, I think, number one, Zach, you're totally right. I really do feel like if this team was Spain, Brazil, Portugal, you'd say, yeah, that FIFA ranking at 16, that's too low. I really do think that we're kind of getting dragged down by the fact that we are the U.S. in terms of our ranking. And I will say this, just to kind of ease some fears that we have, because Flo Balogun, our best goal scorer, no question, with 3 goals in the tournament. However, the man that will replace him is a DFW product, FC Dallas's own Ricardo Pepi, who I think not only is a very good striker, but he brings a different style of play to this U.S. team that I think could actually work very well. So Flo Balogun, right, we see him at the very top of the attack, kind of like Erling Haaland is for Norway, how he's the finishing part of the attack, right? Flo scores the goal. Pepi is a little bit more of a setup striker, which could actually benefit us very well, because who is our actual best player, right? Christian Pulisic. Pepi actually gives Pulisic a better opportunity to score, and he does the same thing for Sergiño Dest on the right side.
0: I saw Greg Berhalter saying that this team is not using Pulisic the right way. Would you agree with that?
14: Well, I'm kind of a Greg hater because I think he did a terrible job with our team in 8 years.
1: Yeah, I'm taking anything he says with a big lick of salt.
14: Sebastian, love his son. He's playing great for us as a sub. I don't think so. Because, yes, Christian isn't scoring at the rate in which you might suspect him to do, but Christian is a wide player, right? So is he drawing the attention of the defense? Yes. Are attacks flowing through him on the left or right side, depending on which side he's attacking from? Yes. I would say we're using him properly, and I would say that, no offense, but I think Greg's still a little bit upset about the whole manager situation.
0: A little bit like Mark Jackson immediately calling Warriors finals games after getting fired as the Warriors coach.
1: Right, right. Yeah, but coming up on Monday, I guess, you know, I know they played back in March in a friendly, and I kind of write that off because it was 3 months ago, and it has very little to do with how the teams are playing right now.
14: 5 different players on the U.S., by the way, in that game, all not starters.
1: I look at this with Belgium, and I know that Belgium has been a very good side, but Belgium has not been playing good soccer in this tournament. They kind of really, I guess, you scraped by in the group stage. They had one really good match against New Zealand where they blew them out 5-1, but they have struggled in every other match that they've played. I mean, I'm sorry, but they should have lost to Senegal. They absolutely should have.
14: 100%.
0: That was a Herb Brooks take it to your effing grave loss for Senegal.
1: It really was. And honestly, I think the U.S. may have been, look, very novice like you. I'm very novice in this. I think the U.S. may have caught a slight break by Belgium somehow pulling that game out, because even though they're a more experienced team, obviously, and, you know, national ranking wise, they're better, it seems like from what I've read, and Dylan, correct me if I'm wrong, it's a better stylistic matchup for the U.S.
14: I think it's a great stylistic matchup for the U.S. personally, just because, and frankly, not that I wouldn't rather have Flo or Ballo instead of Pepi, but it actually sets up nice to have Pepi up top, because like I mentioned, he's more of a distributor, which means you're going to have more of your outside attackers participating in the attack and getting opportunities. And we're looking at a very old Belgium team that is very leaky in the back. And I could see this be a situation where they really don't know what to do. They can't keep up with Pepe, who's not even as fast as Ballo, let alone a guy like Pulisic or Dest. Dest is our fastest player, by the way, crashing into the box. I think it sets up very nicely. Like I said, you've got a leaky defense against what I view as the best attack America has ever had. Even without Ballo, I still think that.
0: Well, I hope so. I do not want to see this party end.
1: And I don't either.
0: Obviously, I'm joined by 300 other million voices in that, but I'm going to be really bummed if we lose Monday night.
1: Well, I will say this. It's going to be fun on Monday night. Again, we're going to have the hard line out at Sidecar Social in Frisco, getting you ready for that, starting at 3 o'clock. I don't think we're not doing like a Ticket Theater 1310 thing again.
0: Because it's a night game, right?
1: Yeah, because it starts at 7 o'clock. But we are going to have the guys out there to get you ready for it, so head out to Sidecar Social on Monday. It's going to be a lot of fun, because if I could have picked any stadium for them to play in this matchup, Seattle might be the one I would have chosen.
0: Yeah, Seattle's
1: because that is such a soccer hotbed in this country.
0: Seattle's the hometown, the home arena of the U.S. men's national team.
1: Yeah, it's the scene on Monday night for that game against Belgium is going to be

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0: Better Life with Dr. Sanjay Gupta.
1: When you need your body to perform, but some of your muscles are having trouble, other muscles can sometimes help compensate. This is a great thing short term, but long term, it can lead to serious and even chronic aches and pains. So if you've got nagging stiffness or irritation somewhere, don't push through it. Try to figure out why it's happening and how you can correct it. Strength and conditioning specialist Dana Santa says, performing exercises at a deliberate tempo makes it easier to notice when the wrong muscles are taking over, and also gives the intended muscles a chance to engage before that compensation kicks in. Dana suggests that starting with primary movement patterns such as squatting, hinging, pushing, pulling, rotating, and core can help make compensation easiest to identify and to address. I'm Dr. Sanjay Gupta, helping you live a better life.
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0: Ticker brought to you by Mark Spain Real Estate. World Cup round of 16 begins today. Canada and Morocco kick at noon in Houston. The Canadians can go to the quarters for the first time in history. France and Paraguay at 4 from Philly. France's Kylian Mbappe chasing Messi for the all-time World Cup goal-scoring record. He's got 18, two behind Messi's 20. Messi scored in Argentina's win against Cape Verde yesterday. At Wimbledon, Serena Williams withdraws from doubles with sister Venus. Serena citing a knee injury from her singles return on Tuesday. In the women's draw, two major upsets. 25-seed Elise Mertens beats 2-seed Elena Rybakina. 29-seed Alexandra Ayala beats 3-seed Iga Swiatek. On the men's side, 2-seed Alex Zverev up a set on American Marcus Garon there in a tiebreak in set number 2. Americans Taylor Fritz and Francis Tiafoe each play later on today. And the Rangers host the Tigers at Globe Life Field today. Texas 7-3 in the last 10. Kumar Rocker on the mound for the Rangers. First pitch at 3:05. That's the Ticket Ticker. I'm Michael Dixon on Sports Radio 96.7 at 1310. 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
2: It's 10:59 here on The Ticket. Jacob Dettemore, Zach Barnett here with you for about another hour before we'll hand things off to Travis Mejia and Saad Youssef with the Fun House here on this American 250 Independence Day. Happy 4th of July, P1s. Be safe, stay hydrated. It's going to be hot as hell outside, so have fun, but just be safe with it. Right now, here, actually, I should say, coming up in 15 minutes, we're going to get into the offseason moves of the Mavericks and Stars and what's been going on over with our friends next door at the AAC. But right now, it's time to talk a little baseball because your Texas Rangers find themselves in first place in the AL West, even though they're only two games above 500. But the fact that they're sitting there where they are right now is pretty amazing. And to talk about that with us, we have from the Dallas Morning News, Rangers beat writer Sean McFarland. Sean, good morning. Happy 4th of July, bud.
3: Good morning. Happy 4th, guys.
2: Is that, despite how the Rangers have been playing of late, was that maybe one of the more welcomed off days in a long time for pretty much everyone?
3: I think so. I mean, I even asked Skip Schumacher after the game, like, how much is his off day needed? And, you know, he acknowledged that some of the hitters who have been on fire lately probably don't want the off day. They don't want the momentum stop. But that bullpen, that pitching staff, they needed some downtime, hit that snooze button, because they've been worked to the bone these last 2 weeks on this run.
2: Well, they've been worked to the bone, but the work has been good. And let's talk about what's been going on with this team, because honestly, I mean, this 15-game in 15-day stretch that they just ended, they went 10-5, they went 7-3 on that three-city 10-game road trip, and they have pushed themselves back into first place in the division. And I got to tell you, this is one of the more explicable good runs of baseball I've seen in a long time when you consider who have been the drivers behind it.
3: You're right. I mean, you look at these last 2 weeks, the sheer number of players they've had to use, I think the total is 34, and they did that with only having one game, both Corey Seager and Wyatt Langford in the lineup. It's been Nicky Lopez. It's been Elias Diaz. It's been, you know, you have the consistency of Josh Young and Zeke Durant that you've had this season, but it's really been kind of needing every single player on the roster to step up when called upon. Even guys like a Chris Paddock or a Jared Kelenic, who are no longer with the team, but right, they had kind of sizable moments on this road trip. Like, I think that's what stands out to me is that, you know, coaches, managers, they always love to say, you know, it's a team game and, you know, you need the entire team to win. But like, this really exemplified that, was like needing 1 through 26 on any given day to like eke out these wins.
4: There's been a lot of what is it you say you do here type energy floating around Chris Young among the fan base that seems to have abated, obviously, as the team has turned it around these last this last month. Would you say it's possible that CY is in the process of saving his job, or did you never buy into that talk to begin with?
3: I don't think I ever bought into it in a serious way, especially this season. But look, I do think when you take a glance at kind of this last month, it's been some of those moves on the margins that have kind of help propel this team, whether it's finding a Nicky Lopez or finding an Elias Diaz or some of these rookie relief pitchers who they've been able to develop and put into, you know, successful positions. I think everyone, when you look at the job of a GM or a president of baseball operations, everyone wants to look at the big moves, the big trades, the big signings, but it's kind of those ones on the margins that can really decide a season. And I think from that standpoint, you know, CY and his staff have done a really excellent job lately of filling out this roster on the margins. And that's the kind of stuff that's going to help you survive a 162 game season. And, it puts it into an interesting position as we near the deadline.
2: We're talking with Sean McFarland of the Dallas Morning News here on the Ticket as your Texas Rangers, sitting in first place in the AL West, will take on the Detroit Tigers as they are back at it after their World Cup off day yesterday. They will play at 3:05 this afternoon over at Globe Life. I guess the biggest concern right now, if you're a Rangers fan, Sean, and you know maybe you can speak to this a little bit, is how sustainable do you think this run is? They're fortunate that they're going to finish the first half of the schedule, pre-All-Star break part of the schedule at home, so they don't have any more travel. But, you know, how sustainable do you think how they're playing right now is, and what do you think the Rangers may need to do to try and keep it sustainable?
3: No, that's a fantastic question. You think back to last year, what was it, the Little Rascal run, you know, kind of in late August, early September, and it gave them some life. But that was not sustainable, you know, right. Running out Cody Freeman and Alejandro Osuna, guys who played really well, but you can't make a legitimate push if that is kind of your foundation. I think that's similar to where they're at now. Not quite, because I think you do have more consistency in guys like Josh Young and Jake Berger and where Jock's at. But to your point, yeah, I mean, I don't know what this looks like a month and a half from now if you still don't have Wyatt Langford or Corey Seager. Now, it sounds like hopefully Wyatt will be back around after the All-Star break, and we'll see with Corey. But look, I don't know if once you get into the dog days of summer, you know, how far can you go with a team that has been living and dying kind of with every single man on the roster, and you have a lot of... I look at the bullpen, right? You have so many, whether it's a Peyton Gray or Robbie Alstrom, both have been very good, but they're unproven rookies, and that wall is going to hit at some point. I mean, you can say the same thing about Jake Blatz, who's been fantastic, but it's just not realistic to expect a first-year closer to be this good for the entire season. So it comes to the question of, you know, when some of these guys who've played so well do hit that wall, what happens if you don't have your big horses that can kind of carry the ship? So I think that is kind of what the major hope is right now, is can this team stay afloat the way it has until you get Wyatt Langford and Corey Seager back and kind of mesh those two things.
4: Zooming out a little bit, I'm curious your perspective being around this team on a daily basis. Where do you see is different about the Skip Schumacher regime versus Bruce Bochy, and how has he put his fingerprint on this team?
3: I think the biggest thing is, you know, Skip said so much in spring training that, you know, every guy is going to contribute, every guy is going to play, he's going to use his bench. And a lot of guys say that, a lot of guys will end up meaning that. Skip has meant that, and I think that's mattered in a way to, there's not a lot of guys here who won't have a chance to impact a game, and I think that keeps everyone engaged. I think it kind of boosts that morale, where if you're the 26th guy in a role where maybe last year you're not impacting games, you have a chance to like go out and win a game for this team now. And I think that really has a legitimate impact on just engagement across the board. I think this created a much more fun environment. I mean, the one thing that stuck out to me, I guess these last 2 weeks is it looks fun. I think they're having fun out there in ways that we really haven't seen maybe in the last 2 years. And I don't know how much of that is Skip's impact. I don't know how much of that is just winning. But I do know when the entire roster feels like it's impacting winning, that creates a pretty good environment.
2: You know, probably the biggest concern, at least in the immediate, for the Rangers as they head towards the All-Star break is the starting pitching rotation, because they're kind of having to limp along with only four starters and then you're kind of seeing what they can do on a fifth day. How do you think the Rangers are just going to keep up that pattern with a bullpen day every fifth day until maybe some reinforcements arrive, whether it be in the form of Jordan Montgomery or Cody Bradford? How do you think they're going to handle that over the next couple of weeks?
3: I think as of right now, that's kind of their only option. I mean, the organizational depth is really thin right now. We saw Winston Santos up here. We saw Jose Cornell up here. I don't think either of those guys are ready to step into a rotation on a full-time basis. You have Cal Quantrill, who's done really well in that long man role. But then again, if you move him into the rotation, that opens up a spot in the bullpen that you have to fill. So it's kind of this domino effect. So I think right now you look at, can you get by with a bullpen game every fifth day, have Quantrill as an opener, have Tyler Alexander go a few innings, until, to your point, you get a Jordan Montgomery or Cody Bradford back. Montgomery's a lot closer. You know, I think he went out, three innings in his recent start. I think for him, he is a guy that might come back earlier than expected, just because as long as he can give you 3-4 innings, that's kind of what they need right now as they're kind of trying to patch this rotation together. Bradford's a little further behind, but still making good progress. So I think it's, hey, can we get by through the All-Star break with what we have, and then insert Montgomery or Bradford and piece this thing together after that until the deadline, get through and reevaluate after that.
2: It appears that Chris Paddock, and he wasn't the only one that had the situation, has elected to enter free agency. Do you think there's a chance the Rangers try and bring him back? I mean, he was baseball is kind of a cruel game sometimes. Business with what he did for the Rangers in Cleveland, gave them 4 solid innings, and then the next day has to get DFA'd again because they needed another arm. Do you think there's a chance they might try to see if they can entice him back into the organization?
3: I think it could happen. I mean, you look yesterday, or they re-signed Jared Kelenic and Joe Ross after they got DFA'd.
2: Right.
3: I think whether it's Paddock or it's someone else, I think they're going to be active on the waiver wire, on the free agency market, on maybe that lower tier of trade market. Hey, can we get a veteran starter in who maybe not be flashy, may not have great numbers, but can we get a guy in that can help float us for a week or two? I think they've been pretty active in that sense already with position players, as we've seen. And it wouldn't shock me if they did the same in the rotation area, whether it's a Paddock or someone like a Paddock, just to help them by during the stretch.
4: This team is only 2 games over 500 and negative in the run differential, but as long as they're in first place, I expect them to be buyers at the trade deadline. So if you had to make one move to bolster this team, what would it be?
3: It's a great question. If it's one move, I do want another bullpen arm. I think you can look at any area. You could say they need another starter. They need another right-handed bat off the bench or in the starting lineup. I think those are all fair too. I think when you look at the work this bullpen has been gone through this first half of the season, there's a real risk of it kind of running dry by the end of the year, whether it's a Kim Junis or Jacob Latz or Peyton Gray. They've relied so much on these guys. And I think if you get to a point where it's August, September, and your bullpen's kind of burnt out, that's a really scary situation, I think. So I think getting another legitimate leverage arm in the bullpen, I think will make everyone's lives easier in that area. Now, look, you can say they need another outfielder, they need another infielder, they need a starter. I think those are all valid things, too, that they will address or at least look into. But, you know, for me, in terms of sustaining what's been working really well, it's finding another leverage arm.
2: By the way, if Jacob Latz isn't an all-star, that's really a what-are-we-doing-here kind of situation. If that guy does not make the American League all-star team, would you not agree?
3: I agree 100%. I mean, I think if you look at however good you think this Rangers team is, they are in first place, are above 500. That straight up does not happen if Jacob Latz is not closing games.
2: Yep.
3: I mean, there's no way around it. He went 11 for 11 in save opportunities last month, a 1.13 ERA. I just don't know what this team looks like if you have anyone else back there. You know what I mean? I think we're having a completely different conversation right now if Jacob Latz has not been who he is.
2: Well, it's going to be a lot of fun to watch this afternoon. The Rangers, again, get back onto the field today with the 3:05 first pitch as Kumar Rocker will take the mound. Sean, thank you for taking some time out. I know they're going to be opening the clubhouse here in just a few minutes, so we'll let you get to it. And hopefully you get to enjoy your July 4th this evening after the game, bud.
3: Thank you, guys. Appreciate you.
2: All right, that is Sean McFarland of the Dallas Morning News, covers the Texas Rangers. Again, 3:05 first pitch today at Globe Life. We'll see if the Rangers use the opener thing again today with after having a day off, because Rocker has been really good in games where they put an opener in front of him.
4: Let's see if they can keep Rocker rocking.
2: Yes, exactly. Ooh, nice. All right. It's 11:13 here on The Ticket.
4: Thank you.
2: When we come back, the off-season moves of our friends next door at the AAC have been going on. We're going to get into that with the Mavs and Stars next.
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28: If I were to ask you what makes for a good night's sleep, you'd probably say a dark, quiet room, not too many things on your mind. 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We often hear about lights and screens and stress, but even modest changes in temperature and airflow can influence both how quickly you fall asleep and how deeply you stay asleep. Most experts will recommend a room temperature of 60 to 67 degrees Fahrenheit. 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I'm Dr. Sanjay Gupta, helping you live a better life.
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2: Rangers and Tigers from Arlington this afternoon. Texas with a half game lead in the American League West. Kumar Rocker on the mound. He is just 1-5 in 9 starts at home, but the ERA a modest 4, first pitch at 3:05. Round of 16 at the World Cup right around the corner. Canada and Morocco at noon today. That game in Houston, later on in Philly. France and Kylian Mbappe play Paraguay. Minstraw at Wimbledon, two-seed Alex Zverev up two sets to love on Marcus Garone. Americans Taylor Fritz and Francis Tiafoe both play later on today, each trying to book a spot in the fourth round. And two major upsets on the women's side. 25-seed Elise Mertens beats 2-seed Elena Rybakina. 29-seed Alexandra Ayala beats 3-seed Iga Swiatek, the 21-year-old Filipino, with a statement win in her young career. That's the Ticket Ticker. I'm Michael Dixon on Sports Radio 96.7 and 1310 The Ticket.
1: The Statue of Liberty isn't shaking her fist over turning 250. 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
2: It's 11:20 here on The Ticket. Jacob Dedamore, Zach Barnett here with you up until noon when the Funhouse will take over. Coming up at 11:35, it is an edition, a World Cup edition of Zach's Sports Sack. But right now, we're going to talk a little bit about what's been going on with our friends next door at the AAC as the Stars and Mavs are making off-season moves. And I know Zach's got a little HSO action, at least when it comes to the Mavs.
4: So I think it's notable and commendable that you've seen Masai Ujiri and Dusty May, our new regime here in Victory Park, come out in not so many words, come out and say, we are going to try to compete immediately. And taking over a team that won 26 games a year ago, you see a lot of people in their position come out and hem and haw and say, "Yeah, you know, we got to really take this year to get to know what we have, what we really need, and really we got to tear this thing down before we can start building back up." They're coming out and saying, "No, we're going to do everything we can to compete immediately." And really, what they're doing is starting their own clocks. For no one by any means is trying to speed these guys along that just got here, but every coach, every executive has their own clock, and they have the opportunity, I think, to tell the fan base, "Hey, this is year zero for us. Our clock starts next year." Instead, they've come out and said, "This is year one for us. We're going to try and start winning, and be what it may." And especially at a time when your franchise player is still a teenager. By all rights, should be starting his rookie year this season, and to where even if everything goes well beyond your wildest dreams, you're still not beating San Antonio and or Oklahoma City and probably aren't even ready to compete with those guys. But to still try and say we're going to be in the playoff mix, I think is commendable for those guys.
2: Yeah, and I think you have to cash all of this with the idea that this is a brand new regime. Outside of the outside of the Dumont ownership group, it is a brand new regime from top to bottom. And so you need to, I think we as a fan base need to give them room to do what they want to do for the betterment of this franchise and try and make moves to, you know, in the whatever direction they want to go that they think is the best way to succeed. We have to give them license to do that right now because it's all new for all of them.
4: Yeah, and I think if they come out and said, hey guys, we might win 19 games this next season, every Mavericks fan would have been okay with that. Because this one wouldn't have been. Well, in terms of, hey, we're going to tear this thing down, we're going to build around Cooper, and we're going to really start accumulating assets and going for it starting after this season. But they haven't done that. And they're going to say, we're going to get from 26 wins to in the high 30s, in the 40s, something like that. And I do think as they start building, there is one free agent that has shown a level of interest in Dallas that you have to take seriously. And I'm interested in your opinion on this. That free agent goes by the name of LeBron James.
2: Define the word seriously, because that word's doing a whole lot of work in that sentence to me.
4: Okay, well, LeBron's agent, Rich Paul, I guess, has his own podcast with Max Kellerman.
2: Unfortunately, yes.
4: I've never listened to this and just learned of it as its existence this past week. But he did talk about what the LeBron camp sees in Dallas, and I thought we should bring that to air to discuss right now.
3: Okay, so you spoke about Masai. Dallas and Masai. Now, in Dallas, they got oil, they got golf, you got Macau and the Sands group, and then with Masai, you got the whole continent of Africa.
4: Okay. So LeBron sees oil. Maybe he's going to go landman and start prospecting or something. I don't know. Golf. Okay. We're proud of our golf here in Dallas. They have golf other places too, but we've got some good golf here. We've got Macau, which was misspelled on the whiteboard there. But okay. Yeah. The ownership group does have business holdings in Macau, I guess.
2: Yes, they do.
4: Clearly LeBron sees... if I spend my final year as a Maverick, I get a piece of that pie, and then Africa. Okay, Masai Ujiri does have connections to Africa. How does that help LeBron in year one? Clearly, I think he sees this year as a springboard into whatever he does next, and whatever he does next is having his fingers in the pot of gambling, ownership group, basketball. He's going to be a mogul and a mover and shaker in his post-basketball world, and maybe Dallas fits into that. But if you are Masai Ujiri or Dusty May, even if you could see, if LeBron could see Dallas as a piece of his portfolio, are you interested in bringing LeBron here?
2: I will just start my response by saying I pay very little attention to anything Rich Paul says.
4: That's fair.
2: I'll pay attention to the moves that he is responsible for making, but I'm going to pay little attention to what he says, because every time he opens his mouth, I feel like I get dumber, because he literally talks like an idiot half the time, and this is an example of it. So I don't pay attention to Rich Paul very much. Look, Rich Paul is just above Brian Windhorst in a guy that has made an entire career off one man. And so I don't really have a lot of respect for him either.
4: Okay, I'm not going to stand for Brian Windhorst slander. That guy
2: He would be a beat writer in Cleveland still if not for LeBron James.
4: Maybe so, but he has pivoted and made the most of his
2: as has Rich Paul.
4: That's true.
2: But I'm just saying, all those opportunities were made off of one man. And
4: that is true.
2: Attaching himself to that one man. I think there is about a 1 to 2% chance that LeBron James is going to be a Dallas Maverick. And the only reason I give it a 1 to 2% chance is because I can't eliminate the possibility completely. If LeBron James, if all he wants to do in his final year of basketball in the NBA is make a documentary about it, to sell about it, then sure, maybe he'll come to Dallas. Because this would be the perfect place for him to make his documentary and make an entire spectacle of his final year in the NBA without having any pressure of expectations. because even if LeBron James were to come here, the Mavericks are still not anything remotely close to a championship contender, in my opinion. So, no, I don't think he's coming here. If I'm Masai Ujiri and Dusty May, do I think about coming here? If he's legitimately interested in playing here, of course you have to think about it because there are advantages to it.
4: I mean, Cooper Flagg is hopefully about to embark upon a LeBron James-type career where he plays 20 seasons and is expected to be the best player on the floor 82 nights a year for 20 seasons straight. And what better way to show him the path of how to accomplish that than the guy who's doing it right now?
2: Right. And I think the fact that for a year, Cooper Flagg working every day with LeBron James, there's no way that doesn't have advantages. There's just none, because LeBron James is still that good of a player. He is still that I think he is, in his own way, a good teacher. I think Luka had a phenomenal year and a half playing with him and enjoyed it and probably learned some things. I think it would benefit Cooper especially because they play a very similar position, almost the exact same position. Mm-hmm. I think it would benefit Cooper a lot. But if we're talking about just trying to put together a team that – and LeBron James would still help you compete. Let's make no mistake about that. Even at his age, he is still a very good basketball player. You know, he is still one of the better players in the NBA, even at his age.
4: If LeBron played basketball until he could no longer play anymore, like if he played until he could no longer be the eighth man that gets regular minutes, I think he could play into his 50s.
2: He could absolutely do. He is doing currently and could continue to do what Tom Brady did if he wanted to.
4: Yeah. I mean, as a guy who plays 15 minutes a night, I think he could do that into his 50s.
2: But look, I don't think it's happening. I do like the fact that the Mavs are trying to turn this thing back around to be a winning program, even if it's not, you know, just a play-in, because the last 2 years have sucked out loud as a Mavs fan from a winning on the court standpoint. And Cooper's rookie year, they just didn't have a lot of success winning. You need to start turning that around. That's why I said this fan would not be okay if they said we're going to tear it down, you know, even further and win 20 games next year. I'm not down with that plan.
4: There are some places that I think LeBron just would not fit in. Like San Antonio, LeBron supposedly they're on his list. I would not be interested in LeBron if I'm the Spurs, because we've got our own thing going and LeBron is many things, but he's about LeBron first and foremost.
2: Yeah.
4: And to go in there and mess with that nucleus you have, I don't know, Oklahoma City, you know, it seems like Philadelphia's the clubhouse, excuse me, leader right now. We'll see. But speaking of clubhouse leader, I did want to get your thoughts and the great Michael Dixon thoughts on the Stars bringing back Jamie Benn for year 18.
2: Yeah, you know, that was announced yesterday. It's a very low money contract. You know, it's less than $900,000. If he reaches incentives, it could get up as high as $2 million. I'm kind of mixed opinion on this. Michael, what did you think when you saw that yesterday?
5: I get where people are coming from on the whole captaincy thing, and there have been some dark moments that surfaced over the last handful of years. But at the end of the day, you have to put a competitive team on the ice. You're thin at left wing to begin with, and that's with Jason Robertson in limbo right now. So you don't have a ton of options. And for a guy like Jamie Benn, who still produces at a decent level, to play for that amount of money, I think it's a no-brainer so long as he wants to come back.
2: And when it comes to the Jason Robertson situation, obviously the Mavs made the move a couple of days ago, trading Maverick Bork and Ilya Lyubushkin to Nashville. That was a situation that, while it's disappointing as a Stars fan that they lost Maverick Bork, there was probably a coin flip chance that they were going to lose him anyway because he's a restricted free agent that could sign an offer sheet, and there were at least a few teams, I think, that were going to offer him. At what level, we're not sure. But, you know, the Stars went ahead and said, look, all right, we'll get our draft compensation now. And am I correct in assuming, Michael, that the Ilya Lyubushkin, the ability to get rid of his contract is probably what spurred them on?
5: Yeah, you're spot on. I know a handful of teams were looking at the offer sheet, and Bork obviously would have signed it. And then it comes down to, would the Stars match or would they take the draft compensation? I think this trade tells you that they were planning on losing Bork to begin with. and
6: but they knew it was a good. It was there was at least a decent chance.
5: Yeah, yeah, yeah, of course. And so Nashville was one of the teams willing to take on one more year of Lyubushkin, I believe, at $3 million. And the Stars are up against it cap wise right now, so they attach Lyubushkin's contract. They get a pick back. I know people weren't thrilled with losing a forward when your forward group is already in a little bit of turmoil, but it seemed like something that was going to happen one way or the other, and maybe the Stars got out in front of it a little bit.
6: And real quick with Robertson, we've seen all the back and forth over the last week. We've seen how the two trades that got axed, one on the Stars' end, one on somebody else's end, and that one didn't even involve Robertson. But the numbers still seem to be that the Stars are offering a little over 12, and Robertson wants nothing less than 14.
5: Mm-hmm.
6: If the Stars were, just your opinion, if the Stars were to come up and say, tell you what, we'll offer you 13 a year, do you think that would get the job done?
5: At this point, yes. I think that there's a little bit of frustration in the Stars front office with how this thing has unfolded because he has a number in mind. Seattle gave him 15 by 8, but he didn't want to go to Seattle. So you look at it and you say, okay, well, you want to compete, but you also want to get fair market value. We probably can't meet you where we need to, where you want to. So 13 would make sense. I do think it gets done maybe at 13. 13.5 is a number I've seen thrown around too. I don't ever fault the player for chasing fair market value, but I think that this has been a frustrating process for the Stars with how things have unfolded. So I think that there might be some work for Robo to do. Not necessarily image-wise. I do think some of the fans are frustrated, but whenever this is all said and done, and I do think it's trending towards Robo staying here, I do think he's got a little bit of work to do with how things have unfolded.
6: Well, it's going to continue on for at least the next couple of weeks. That we know, because it's not going to happen anytime. It doesn't appear to be happening anytime soon.
4: This is way too big of a topic to bring up when we're up against it. But, Michael, it seems from the outside, it seems like this Stars team, its whole fan base, has kind of been stuck in purgatory because they've been competitive for the Cup for years and years now and have not broken through to win it. Do you think the atmosphere is... I've seen in other organizations where it turns toxic when you try with the same group year after year and you never get it done. After a certain point, you're past your expiration date, you need to hit the reset button and start over. Bringing Jamie Benn back and trying to bring Jason Robertson back clearly says that the Stars ownership doesn't see themselves in that point.
5: I think part of it is that the way free agency is trending in the NHL, it's going to be harder and harder to plug holes because teams are very much intent on keeping their drafted and developed talent in-house. So I think that's part of the issue here. You just don't really have a ton of great options beyond what's right there in front of you. But in terms of toxicity and things like that, this is still a team that went to 3 straight Western Conference Finals. They had 112 points last year. They were really banged up and probably should have pushed Minnesota to at least 7. And I think when you look at some of the fan bases and what they've had to deal with around the NHL, be careful. You know, don't take this for granted. This is quite a run, and winning a Stanley Cup is very hard. And I'm sure they were having the exact same conversations in Carolina this time last year, the year before, when they kept running into a wall. And sometimes you just need things to click. Do I think the Stars the best team in the NHL? No. But am I willing to say this window is starting to close? I don't think so either, so I would be careful if I was a fan.
6: All right, we got to go. It's 11:36 here on The Ticket. Coming up next, it's a World Cup edition of Zach Sports Sack.
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28: Everyone poops. It's not just the name of a classic potty training book. It's a universal truth. Even though everyone does it, almost no one wants to talk about it. Dr. Tricia Pasricha wants to change that. She's the author of a new book. It's called You've Been Pooping All Wrong. And she says there are three critical P's of pooping. The first is propulsion. Both the voluntary push you exert and the involuntary contractions that happen naturally within your body. Top line, when you feel the need to go, don't hold it. The second P is pliability, which refers to stool softness. The keys to this one are making sure you're drinking enough water and eating enough fiber. And the last P is for pelvic floor. If you can get your knees up above your waist while you're on the toilet, like on a stool or a garbage can or a stack of books even, that can make all the difference. I'm Dr. Sanjay Gupta, helping you live a better life.
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3: Thank you very much, Dylan. It's 11:43 here on The Ticket. Coming up next, we will mix with The Funhouse, Travis Mejia, and Saad Youssef. But right now, it is 11:43 on The Ticket.
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5: 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Zach Sports Sack, it's on The Ticket.
11: Thank you, Daddy. Thank you, EA. And thank you to the great Connor Caldwell for creating that open.
3: Just took us a minute to get the right one.
11: There we go. So, Jacob Andrew Dedemore, I'm glad I'm hosting with you today.
3: Andrew. Okay.
11: You were wearing your Texas Rangers All-Star Game hat.
3: Yes.
11: That is, of course, red, white, and blue, and a little bit more festive than your typical Rangers fair. And I'm glad you're wearing that today because it reminds me...
3: A little more Merca.
11: You and I hosted the Muser Shift. Was that 2 years ago when the SEC Media Days were here in Dallas?
3: Yes.
11: And the All-Star Game was here.
3: Mm-hmm.
11: And I remember that morning after the All-Star Game, you came into this studio and said, I'm hot under the sports collar about something, and I want to talk about it. So we talked about how that whole All-Star Game... They walked in on Cowboys and how anything in this area it immediately goes to the Old West cowboy motif.
3: Yep, because literally everything surrounding the All-Star Game was that year in 2024. It was the entire theme of the game. It was everything, every intro, every vignette they did, literally everything they did had a horse, had a cow, had people in Western wear, you know, people sitting in saloons, you know, arriving in wagons, you know, stage coaches. It was just, it was stupidly over the top.
11: And Houston doesn't seem to get that, even though they're in our state,
3: because I know.
11: That's the everything there is space oriented.
3: Yeah, and I get it. I realize we have the Stockyards in Fort Worth. But the rest of the Metroplex is not like that.
11: And so I couldn't help, you immediately came to mind during yesterday's fantastic Australia-Egypt match as they're going to penalty kicks and the play-by-play announcer for Fox, who's a British woman, I don't recall her name, but I rewound this and wrote down the quote because I thought of you. Hang on to your cowboy hats. We're into some drama here in Dallas.
3: Yeah, you know, I'll give a little bit, you know, a little bit more leeway to announcers who are not from our soil, shall we say, that are from across the pond and other countries, you know, because it's, you, we think it's bad. I mean, here's my problem. We get it from our own broadcast people here. In Europe, that's absolutely what they think Texas is.
11: Mm-hmm.
3: I mean, that is without fail. They all think that we are a bunch of S kicking boot wearing, cowboy hat wearing, horse riding people.
11: I'll never forget when I was a kid, me and my cousins went to a camp in Missouri, and my older cousin Mark, one of the kids in his cabin, seriously asked him if he rode up here on a horse.
3: Yeah, it's kind of astonishing. I get it. That's like, okay, it's. We're in the 21st century. Why would you think that we ride horses wherever we go?
11: So speaking of Dallas culture, it has been just a mind-blowing experience to me to watch these matches. And you've got tens of thousands of citizens from these ancient cultures like Egypt, Norway.
3: Mm-hmm.
11: I mean, watching that Norway Viking row was one of the coolest things I've ever seen.
3: It's incredible. It was incredible.
11: And if I was there, I no doubt would have had goosebumps all over my arms.
3: And then what did Erling Haaland do the next day?
11: He went and bought a cowboy
3: and boots.
11: And so I'm sitting there thinking, like, these people, this is a bucket list item for all of them.
3: Shout out to Lars, by the way. We love Erling Haaland. We are rooting for Norway.
11: And these people, I mean, there's some 10-year-old kid sitting in the stands at Dallas Stadium creating a core memory right now. Mm-hmm. He's traveled half the world, literally spent every dollar he's ever made, their life savings, to be at this, in this stadium and experience this event. And I'm so glad that it's delivered and then some for especially for Norway and Egypt, that both won knockout games here in our fair burg. And I'm sitting there thinking, all these people are no less than 500 yards away from walking across Randall Mill Road and getting some Dr. Thunder, some Faded Glory jeans, and getting their tires changed all at rollback prices.
3: Speaking of, the fans of the Socceroos, the Australian fan base, obviously were here yesterday in the game against Egypt, which was a phenomenal game. And we're going to talk to Michael Dixon here in a minute about his experience, because he was in the building yesterday for that awesome affair. But the Socceroo fans decided to invade the Walmart that's across the street from Jerry World. And here's a little bit of how it sounded.

0: I've always been.
1: Now that was from when they were inside the Walmart, right?
2: That's as they are walking into the Walmart.
0: I've
2: right
0: always
2: there.
0: Just been struck by the dichotomy since that place was built in 2009. Of you have this gem of a stadium, this crown jewel, which this wasn't what Jerry intended. This is certainly not why he built it, but he may have built the best soccer stadium in the entire world.
1: It's crazy.
0: It's a much better soccer venue than football, American football venue, as we've well documented over these last decade and a half. And you have this, I mean, you have people legitimately arguing that the World Cup final should have been in Dallas, the biggest sporting event in the world, and right across the street you have a Walmart. And what a great representative.
1: America.
0: You've got cowboy hats, I guess that's Dallas culture, a Walmart right next door where you could stop by and get some Sour Patch Kids and some new underwear. That's just as much American culture and Dallas culture as a cowboy hat.
1: Dylan, do you happen to have the one where they're chanting as they are exiting the Walmart yesterday?
2: I don't have the Walmart exit chant. I just have the Walmart entrance chant.
1: Oh, boy. Let's, you know, they marched in and they were like, "We're going to Walmart," this whole big chant going in. And, I mean, in mass, they kind of took over the Walmart. And so after they're in there kind of doing their thing for a little while, of course, the Arlington police were like, "Okay, guys, you need to go." and we're kind of trying to escort them out. Well, they had an interesting chant. Let's just say it was very immigration related as they were leaving the Walmart, the Australian fans. Along the lines of saying we might be getting sent away from the country.
0: Yeah, they chanted, "We are being deported.
1: We are being deported," as they're leaving the Walmart.
0: And, I mean, it's just perfect. You have these foreigners, these people that come from half the world away.
1: These are guests.
0: Yeah.
1: Zach.
0: And they're no less idiots than us here in America.
1: Oh, absolutely.
0: They're just looking for a good time. And, you know, I bring up Egypt and how, you know, a little bit embarrassed I am that they travel all the world to this great stadium and look out and see a Walmart. But by all accounts, if you go to the Great Pyramid of Giza, which by all accounts, right outside there, you have an Egyptian version of a strip mall.
1: That's just
0: what we are as humans, is we can create these wonders of the world, but we're also all just kind of trashy on top of that.
1: You know, and I think one of the things I've loved about this whole thing the last few weeks is I think this event has done more for not only the reputation of our country, but and how we're viewed and how the people of our country are viewed, but also for international relations than anything you can think of diplomacy-wise over the last 15 years. Because it

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3: Has been overwhelmed, and especially here in the Metroplex, has been overwhelmingly positive from how the fans of these countries from all over the world have come here and not only been treated, but also how they have been enjoying what we have to offer and how they've been kind of blown away by it. It really, and I mentioned this earlier, you know, this 4th of July, America 250 has kind of had me thinking a lot about things. I was alive when this bicentennial happened, but I wasn't even 3 years old yet, so I wasn't old enough to even remember it or understand what it was and experience it at all. And now that I've, you know, I'm here for this one, and it's made me think a lot, because I think what you've seen in this World Cup is a micro, in a nutshell, what I think America is supposed to be. And yeah, what our country was designed and intended to be. It was designed and intended to be a place where people from other cultures, other religions, other backgrounds from all over the world are welcomed here and are able to not only enjoy what we have and be a part of what we have, but also to be themselves and act and be there and do their own thing, their own culture, their own way of worshiping, their own religion, you know, whatever. They are allowed to not only be themselves and be who they are, but also enjoy what we have to offer. It is literally what the American experience and American dream was designed to be.
4: And when I think back to America 250 in this year, I'm going to think about the World Cup and how we hosted it that year and what a great experience it was. And I'm with you. I'm glad that our reputation doesn't precede us and that we've shown the world a good time. And I think the same goes the other direction. If any one of us were to go meet the citizens of insert this country or that country that we might not get along with now or in the past, if we were able to go meet the citizens of these countries, we'd all find common ground and more than likely get along, because at the end of the day, we're all just human beings. And we like watching soccer. We like partying at Walmart afterwards.
3: I think this event has shown that we in this country are a lot more than the people who represent us. And the people of the world are also a lot more than the people who represent them.
4: Mm-hmm.
3: And I think has been phenomenal. All right. It's 11:55 here on The Ticket. When we come back, we'll mix with the Funhouse next.
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5: 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The Rangers, 1 World Series championship. The Stars have hoisted 1 Stanley Cup. And the Mavericks raised just 1 banner for their NBA title. Meanwhile, The Ticket has won 6 National Marconi Awards, including being the only station in DFW to win the prestigious award for Major Market Station of the Year.
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14: A better life with Dr. Sanjay Gupta.
15: When you need your body to perform, but some of your muscles are having trouble, other muscles can sometimes help compensate. This is a great thing short term, but long term, it can lead to serious and even chronic aches and pains. So if you've got nagging stiffness or irritation somewhere, don't push through it. Try to figure out why it's happening and how you can correct it. Strength and conditioning specialist Dana Santa says performing exercises at a deliberate tempo makes it easier to notice when the wrong muscles are taking over, and also gives the intended muscles a chance to engage before that compensation kicks in. Dana suggests that starting with primary movement patterns such as squatting, hinging, pushing, pulling, rotating, and core can help make compensation easiest to identify and to address. I'm Dr. Sanjay Gupta, helping you live a better life.
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10: FIFA World Cup round of 16 now underway. It's Canada and Morocco in Houston. The Canadians trying to get to the quarters for the first time ever. Morocco trying to get back after a run to the semis in Qatar 4 years ago. France has gone to consecutive finals, winning in 2018. They are the favorites this year in a round of 16 match against Paraguay today. That game kicks at 4 in Philly. And the Rangers host the Tigers today. 4th of July baseball in Arlington, Texas, 7-3 in their last 10. And a half-game lead on Seattle in the American League West. Kamar Rocker against Jack Flaherty. First pitch at 3:05. That's the Ticket Ticker. I'm Michael Dixon on Sports Radio 96.7 and 1310. 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
20: 12:02 here on The Ticket. Jacob Dedamore, Zach Barnett. We've had a fun 2 hours being here with you today, P1s, and joining us now are our buddies from the Funhouse. It is Travis Mejia and Saad Youssef. And guys, the 4th of July has gotten off to a proper start because the man is still the man, as Joey Chestnut has won yet another Nathan's Hot Dog Eating Championship. Things are right in the world.
21: The most dominant athlete in the world, pound for pound?
22: Hard to argue.
23: Pound for pound. I mean, that might change year to year.
21: I don't see Novak Djokovic.
22: Surprisingly, he stays relatively the same, though.
23: He really does.
20: He does.
22: I mean, even Kobayashi was like ripped back in the day. It's like they extend for this one day a year, other than the training.
23: Every year I tell myself that around this time that I'm going to look more into just his life in general and what he does. Do you have to train? Is this like a marathon? Do you have to train throughout the year?
22: Do you just train? Naturally have a large gullet.
23: Yeah. Or like, are you doing things differently, at least in the 40 days leading up,
22: right?
23: Whether it's training your system a different way. It could go either way, where you're eating more hot dogs or just like not eating at all.
21: I think it's a little bit of both. Like as I recall, like interviews with him, like I think it is like he's like, yeah, Michael Phelps was born to swim
20: a little bit.
21: And then I do, so he was built different, but then I do think he puts in a lot of training and stuff to do this.
20: I think there's a more consistent training regimen to it because he doesn't just do the hot dog. He does competitive eating all the time, like multiple contests per year. So
21: hot dog.
20: This one's,
22: I mean,
20: just
22: it would
20: the,
22: make
20: obviously
22: sense.
20: The most famous.
22: It would make sense that if you are the greatest hot dog eater that you could maybe do pierogies. Or cheeseburgers, whatever it is, because it's not the substance itself, it's the ability to shove a lot of it in your mouth and swallow it down.
20: Well, when he was here a couple of years ago when the Hardline had him on, it was a
22: right.
20: eating contest in Louisville or Frisco or wherever it was up there that he was here for.
22: I would imagine if during Sod's deep dive, you're not going to find out that he holds down a desk job 40 hours a week. I think he's made this his career.
21: Well, speaking of the desk job people, like we were watching the women's one earlier, which I am usually not, usually at a family reunion on 4th of July, so I've never actually watched the hot dog contest. I didn't know they did a women's one.
23: I didn't know either.
21: But
23: that
21: we were watching
23: that.
21: That does
23: not sound appealing to me.
21: And the winner of the lady side had 32, and second place had like 21, and last place had 4.
22: Four?
23: Thinking,
22: God. She went there for lunch. What the hell?
21: Like, four. I'd much rather eat 4 hot dogs and not win than eat 21 hot dogs and not win.
23: For sure.
22: Like,
23: I would rather be the 4 than the 21.
22: That
23: no
22: makes
23: doubt.
22: Me think the loser, seriously, they didn't have enough contestants, and they were like, hey, who wants to do the hot dog?
21: Yeah.
22: Ladies only. And she's like, I mean, I'm hungry.
20: Well, I haven't eaten yet today, so why not?
21: The loser of the hot dog eating contest doesn't get last place. The loser gets second place.
24: You would think ladies are pretty good at it.
21: Okay.
20: Why?
24: I've seen some videos where they've, you know.
20: Yeah. Uh-huh.
23: Are you speaking after what happened on your cruise, or?
24: I mean, I did see some things.
21: Okay.
22: How's it going, EA?
24: Movies.
22: What's up, buddy?
20: Oh, my God.
23: but no, I totally agree with you. The true loser is the second place in the women's, because that is terrible. To eat 21 and not win.
21: You have to then pass
22: miserable.
21: 21 hot dogs.
22: Yeah. Miserable.
20: My thing with this is, look, I get why people are fascinated by it. And I enjoy watching the lead up because I love the George Shea interviews and all that kind of thing. I cannot watch the contest itself.
22: No.
20: It is so unbelievably disgusting.
22: I'll watch to the me. Chugging championship because they do that out there too.
20: Oh, like beer chugging. That
22: they do lemonade for the responsible folks that have to drive. My guy is Eric Badlands Booker. He has the all time record for chugging lemonade, which he drank a full gallon at the Nathan's famous lemonade contest in 21 seconds.
23: Watching people chug is actually a really fascinating experience.
22: It's such a science experiment.
23: Yeah, because I didn't really watch it in that way, someone that's really good at it, until Tom Brady did that on a late night show. I think.
20: Of course, yeah, bingo.
23: I think Jimmy Fallon, I think he did it with.
22: Oh, the beer?
23: Yes.
22: Yeah.
23: Do you remember that?
22: Yeah.
23: Like, that thing, it's it looked mesmerizing. Like a magic trick.
22: Right, it's mesmerizing.
23: Like, he had this big thing, and like he, and this is... This is TB12 method Tom Brady. This is not in retirement. While he was playing, and like I think Fallon was like, oh, I heard tales of you doing this back in college, brings it out, and Brady just
22: rips it.
23: Demolishes it.
22: Rips it.
23: Yeah, Fallon wasn't even, maybe it was Colbert, I don't know, but whoever
22: it
23: was.
22: I think it was Fallon, I can't remember exactly. It doesn't matter.
20: That seems like a Fallon thing.
23: But didn't even finish like half of theirs. And Brady was done.
22: It's so anybody that can chug like that, it is one of the most impressive stupid human tricks there is.
23: Especially for someone like Brady, who hasn't done that in like 15 years.
22: Hey, but it's like riding a bike. You can always scratch that itch, stretch that muscle.
23: To your point, though, watch it. If I saw a gallon just disappear like that, I just don't know.
20: Yeah, chugging a beverage, I would watch. I don't have a problem watching that.
23: Yeah, I would watch it.
20: The inhaling of food just ugh.
22: Yeah. EA, do you have any comments on women's ability to chug?
24: I mean, more power to them.
22: I don't know what that means, but okay.
20: All right, what do you guys got coming up today on the Funhouse?
22: Oh, so much, so much. It's 4th of July, so of course we will get into some 4th of July in the open. LeBron apparently has the Mavs on his list. We have the Kings Court at 12:55. We'll talk a little World Cup. We may have a guest pop in and talk a little World Cup with us at 1:15, and then the Man Cave to shut us down at 1:35.
20: All right, it is Travis Mejia and Saad Youssef with the Funhouse up next. Thank you very much to E.A. Azad. Thank you to Dylan Reed, and thank you to Michael Dixon. Everybody have a great, happy, safe, and hydrated 4th of July. See ya.
0: Hot dog.
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15: As someone who's been married nearly 25 years, I'll tell you, there's a lot of great things about having a spouse. And according to a new study out of the University of Miami Health System, marriage might even be linked to a lower risk of cancer. Why? Well, the researchers said people who are married are less likely to engage in risky behavior. They're more likely to get a nudge to go to regular preventive medicine appointments and screenings. And they have a partner to share the load of family obligations, household chores, and finances. No one is saying you should get married in the pursuit of better health. But if you are single, how can you build a strong support system to maybe get some of these same benefits? Do your own research, find out what's important, and then hold members of your squad accountable and let them hold you accountable as well. That can provide a lot of support. I'm Dr. Sanjay Gupta, helping you live a better life.
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20: 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The FIFA World Cup round of 16 is underway. Two games today. One is in progress. It kicked at noon between Canada and Morocco. 14th minute. It's 0-0. After that, Paraguay and France play in Philly at 4 o'clock. The U.S., they have their round of 16 game Monday night at 7 against Belgium from Seattle. Rangers and Tigers play at 3:05 from Globe Life today. Cal Quantrill will start today's game. Kamar Rocker will go tomorrow. Josh Smith at first base. Brandon Nimmo is back in right field. That's the Ticket Ticker. I'm Will Connerly on Sports Radio 96.7 and 1310. The Ticket.
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34: It's not about winning. 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

0: afternoon and watch your step as we enter the Funhouse. The date is July 4th here in Ticket City, USA. It's currently 94 degrees on this toasty Saturday afternoon. My name is Travis Mejia. You can usually hear me weekdays 9 to 1 on The Invasion with Donovan Lewis and Matt McLaren. Just a couple faces to my right is my good friend, The Athletic's own, formerly Elf's own, it's Saad Youssef. Hello, Saad.
1: Happy 4th of July. Happy birthday, America.
0: Birthday, America. Indeed. We've already taken part in some firework festivities, drone festivities, a couple nights ago. I think there may be a few more in my future today. But it is indeed the birthday of our great, great country.
1: And I think the celebration that we do is pretty apt, I think, overall, when you think about just fireworks at night, the grilling, baseball being part of it. I think all of it is very appropriate for what 4th of July ultimately really is.
0: I feel like we have, there's some places in this country where we've struggled recently and over the decades and a couple hundred plus years of our country. But telling everybody exactly what we're about on our birthday, no struggle at all. Mm-hmm. None. We have our branding. We have it to a T. We know what we're doing with it, and we execute. We execute every year. So like I said, we did see drone show. Let's introduce the crew before we go any further. We got Big Will Connerly in the ticker booth. We have your Ticket Top 10 host producing us today. He will bring us the King's Court at 12:55, Jay King. And then we have the maiden voyage of one Carter Lacey on live daytime programming.
2: Hello. How we doing?
0: Oh, we're doing great. We're doing great.
1: Travis said his next born is going to have your name.
0: You have a strong name, my friend. Carter Lacey is a really, really good showbiz name.
2: Yeah. I appreciate that. I've never heard that before.
0: Well, you have now, bud. I think you're well on your way to a successful career based on your name alone.
1: Travis said next time he has a kid, his name's going to be Carter Lacey Mejia.
0: Quit telling him all the things
3: I like that.
0: Because I'm simping over Carter Lacey over there.
3: Though Carter did think
0: keep some things private.
3: EA was going to fill in for Junior.
0: I did hear that. I did hear that bandied about, and I'm glad that I liked your name a lot because I thought that was pretty crazy.
3: Stock went down a little bit
0: heard
3: that.
0: Yeah. No, and I say that as the person that owns the most stock in EA at this radio station. I was concerned about what we were dealing with. But then I heard your name, and I knew that we were in for a good time. Anyway, back to fireworks. So we did fireworks a couple days ago, city event. It's nice to have a family member that works for the city you live in, because then you get to go to the private event with the private tent, with the air conditioning and the free beers. It's pretty awesome. But they had Mansfield did a split screen this year. The first half hour of the show, once it got dark, was drones. And then the second hour was fireworks. And I've been on record on the station. I'm not a big firework guy. Don't really like them too much. It's very loud, and it does feel pretty repetitive after a while. So this was my first drone show, and I was kind of excited to see what drone show had. Not much.
1: Yeah.
0: Not much. I think I prefer the fireworks over the drone show.
1: So here's my firework HSO that I kind of landed on about, I don't know, 15 years ago or so as I was finishing up high school. Fireworks, if you can find a good fireworks show in Christmas time, it's way different than 4th of July. Because we're in Texas and Christmas is not, 10 degree weather anyways.
0: Yeah, mildly temperatured.
1: Yeah, you're outside and Christmas is a very festive, colorful holiday as well.
0: Yeah.
1: Different, obviously, palette of colors. Right. Here you got red, white, and blue. You got green, red, and whatever going on during Christmas time. Way better firework experience if you can find a good... And it's really not that rare.
0: No.
1: You do have to hunt it out a little bit, but I would say there's probably around... I've probably experienced 6 to 8 firework shows during Christmas season. They usually go on late November, early December when you're doing the tree lighting. To me, that's always been a better experience than 4th of July, because 4th of July here, as great as the fireworks may be, it's so damn muggy and hot outside.
0: Yeah, and you have to wait till 9 o'clock to do it. And if the kid, it's four kids and the 8-year-old needs to go to bed.
1: And everybody is doing it. Whereas at Christmas time, everybody's not doing it. So it's not really that crowded either.
0: In my neighborhood, they're doing it. Yeah. I'll tell you that. So when growing up, things have changed quite a bit in the Metroplex, and especially the outskirts of the Metroplex, where like it was pretty normal, and I felt like it was a fairly normal experience for if you lived, let's just say in the country. How about that? Mm-hmm. If there's a bunch of trees and broken down vehicles near your domicile, you were probably in a place where you would have the local fireworks stand or stands. You know, like in Midlothian, there were probably growing up 3 or 4 of them just around town. And you would have somebody that had some land, maybe it's family, maybe it's a friend, and you would kind of combine forces, buy as much fireworks as you could, bring it over to their house, and then we were basically set for the next week.
1: How did you feel about actually setting off fireworks yourself?
0: I loved it.
1: Okay.
0: I loved it.
1: Is it worth the
0: juice is worth the squeeze, okay. Bud. Because like, there's, and not like I had preferences. I was so into fireworks from the ages of like 5 to 15, maybe even a little bit longer, because that was when, you know, you could drive around, buy your own fireworks and then set them off in the neighborhood. And like, that's when it was just the boys. But when it was the family stuff, like it was, I want the punk. I want to go light this thing up and let this thing fly.
1: Yeah.
0: And it was a blast until, gosh, how old was I? I was probably 13, 14. It was I know it was the last family fireworks show that we went to. And it was in the country, somewhere in East Texas. I can't totally remember where. We went over to some family's house, and like everything was kind of set up, like all the chairs and stuff for people to watch were set up in front of a chicken coop. And like I said, we were in the country.
1: Yeah.
0: And maybe 50, 75 yards away is the launch area. So, you know, everybody's sitting back over here, and I'm kind of like subbing in and out as a launcher, you know? And one of them, if you've ever been to one of these like backyard firework shows, at some point, one of the mortars is going to fall over, and they're going to shoot directly at everybody. And that happened, and it caught the chicken coop on fire.
1: Oh, God.
0: like shot right past, like, 7 people as they're all just standing around. It happened the other night at the fireworks show that I was at on a giant trailer. But it is terrifying, and I think that was the time where I was close enough to getting hit and close enough to being an adult that I was like, yeah, I think I'm about to be done with fireworks.
1: Yeah, the thing is with fireworks, because I've only recently had my first experience setting off fireworks myself, mm-hmm. because wife's family in SoCal does that. So a couple years ago, I did it for the first time. And one thing I've seen up close with all that is fireworks are it's a very all or nothing proposition. You're either going to have a really great time and it's really like cool and all that stuff, or you're going to lose a finger or a hand or your life.
0: Right.
1: There's not really like, oh, I did fireworks and then I came out with a scab.
0: Right.
1: There's no in between.
3: Lit my neighbor's yards on fire multiple times. We lit a tree on fire in our front yard.
1: Roofs. Yeah.
3: Yeah. We lit the garage on fire one year using old fireworks. So, yeah, this is someone's last weekend with 10 fingers.
0: No doubt. No doubt. That was something that my wife and I were talking about yesterday, just driving around.
3: JPP themselves.
0: Yeah. She just kind of looked at me and she's like, you know, today is the last day someone's going to have all 10 of their fingers. And I'm like, you're probably not wrong.
1: Yeah.
0: Probably not wrong.
3: And we'll probably see it on Reels later on.
0: I mean, at 10 o'clock at night, the other night when we were coming home from fireworks show, there was a fire truck heading into a neighborhood. I'm like, someone was fireworking. That's mm-hmm. the only thing that could be going on July 2nd at 10 o'clock at night.
3: I was told by my roommate in New House, he's the guy that owns the house, he said, you can't light fireworks in Richardson. I was like, oh, okay. And he's like, you want to know how I know? I was like, yeah, what happened? He's like, yeah, 2 years ago, I started lighting them off in the backyard, and they came out with guns blazing, and they arrested him for it. So,
1: damn.
3: Apparently, geez. Richardson takes it hardcore, so do not light fireworks.
1: Yeah, I was telling Travis, it's more lax over there in Cali than it is even over here
0: in Texas.
1: Which
0: is crazy, because like, I feel like they have it's not like we don't have fire problems here, but I feel like they're talking about it more than we are. Yeah. You want a 4th of July joke just to send us off into break before we set everything up. So this comes from Merriam-Webster's Twitter account.
1: Oh, that was
0: did
1: great.
0: You see this?
1: Yes, yes.
0: So it's why is it canceled with two L's?
3: The dictionary?
0: L's? Yeah, the dictionary. Why is it canceled with two L's in the UK, but canceled with one L in the US? We gave him that L in 1776.
4: Hey,
0: wait. We're having fun.
3: But Carter's already doing great. He found the rim shot.
0: Yeah, we're on nice. Cue and everything. But if you get dunked on by a dictionary and you're British, God, that's got to be tough.
1: Yeah, that's tough.
0: That's a sick burn. Let's set up the show real quick. We will end things like we always do with a man cave. A lot to get to there. Talk a little World Cup. Hopefully we will have a friendo pop in and talk about their experience at Dallas Stadium at 1:15. King's Court, 12:55, and LeBron's apparently got the Mavericks on his list. We'll talk about that coming up next.
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14: You know, it's funny, when I think back to what the typical American dinner looked like when you and I were kids, there's usually some kind of meat featured at the center of the plate. Vegetables are there, but often thought of as a side dish. More and more, though, we are coming to realize that a plant-based diet, with little or no meat even, is going to be a healthier way to eat for just about everyone. New study out of the University of Hawaii Cancer Center found that eating a high-quality plant-rich diet that includes whole grains, vegetables, and fruits may prevent cognitive impairment even when people start that diet in their late 50s and 60s. Yeah, it's important to make sure you're getting enough protein, fats, complex carbohydrates. Just because you cut out or even cut back on meat, though, is not a license to eat whatever you want. Focus on eating whole, real foods. I'm Dr. Sanjay Gupta, helping you live a better life.
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0: 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The Ticket. Thank you for tuning in and hanging out with the Fun House today. Travis T-Taw Mejia and Saad Youssef coming to you on a July the 4th. And man, thank you for being with us on July the 4th. 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And the stream, too. We like the stream. We like all of it. Coming up here in about 15 minutes, we will turn our attention to one Jay King as he brings us the King's Court. We'll try some cases. We'll talk some stories. We'll have some fun. But before we get there, let's talk a little LeBron, because he and his agent Rich Paul are certainly talking about our little Dallas Mavericks. I think this was from a couple of days ago. I don't know when exactly the podcast dropped, but if you're not aware, Rich Paul, who is LeBron James's agent, also has a podcast and does and kind of negotiates in his podcast a lot of times, or at least kind of is open about talking about certain scenarios and possibilities of guys moving places, and has definitely been accused of being a NBA mover, of making things happen by things he says in his media podcast. You can think about that what you want, doesn't matter. Because this week on the Game Over Pod, Rich Paul's podcast, a whiteboard was revealed talking out potential destinations for LeBron James as he is a free agent. He has let the Lakers know that he will not be re-signing back in LA and has opened the opened things to the field. Had initially said that it will be a full process. He's going to explore all possibilities. Well, it seems like they have narrowed down their possibilities to, what, about 8-9 teams here? And one of the teams, it's interesting because it's got LeBron set in the middle, and then it's got, you know, a couple of four or five guys on each thing for certain teams. And then on the outside, which I'm assuming is like the second layer of possibilities, are the Dallas Mavericks. And under the Mavericks is written oil, golf, Macau. And I can't really read that last one. Let's see if I can blow it up here. Africa. Mm-hmm. Because of the connections with Masai. And the thing at the top does say Dallas and Masai. Masai is the only person within the organization that is mentioned, unlike literally every other team on here. Although the Spurs also have not a lot going on there. And Kroenke is the only thing over here. But it's just very interesting that it kind of feels like he circled Dallas as his retirement plan and is like, you know, maybe winning isn't the number one thing. We have to consider all options here. Dallas would be pretty nice to make my foray into my post-NBA career.
1: Yeah, I think okay, so before I get to the Mavs aspect of it, let me just say this. LeBron entered the league in 2003. I was in second grade when he entered the NBA. I have grown up my entire life watching LeBron James play, and he is absolute greatness. On the surface, when you look at just how, the level of basketball that he's played and the amount of off-field, off-court troubles that he has avoided, I've never even heard him get a speeding ticket, let alone all this other stuff. Very admirable, especially now you consider the background he comes from and the circumstances of his childhood and all that. Let me just say this, though, with all due respect, this is exhausting.
0: It is so much, dude.
1: Like, it is so much narcissism from Rich Paul, because Rich Paul is not doing this without LeBron's stamp of approval. There's no way Rich Paul is doing this without LeBron at least being okay with it.
0: They 100% discussed the whole thing before he filmed the episode.
1: And that's why also when people are wondering, I guess like as media, you kind of just have to leave the door open of, is he going to play again? LeBron's not leaving the NBA without a retirement tour.
0: Of course not.
1: Like, this is LeBron James we're talking about. It is all about LeBron James. He is the main character of every story that he has been around. So that part of it is exhausting. Am I glad that it gives us some content on a July Saturday?
0: Yes.
1: Yes. Thank you. Thank you, Rich Paul. Thank you, LeBron James. In the grand scheme of things, I have a lot more respect for the way Dirk went about it, the way we learned about Tim Duncan, which maybe to Tim Dirk, I think, as I full bias acknowledged here, Dirk, I think, handled it perfectly. He told you it was his last season. He was about to be out with just enough time for you to honor him, all that stuff. Tim Duncan, season ended.
0: Just left.
1: There was a press release.
0: Yeah.
1: He was gone. LeBron, this is a lot, but it's on brand. It's what we expect from LeBron. Now, let's transition to the Mavs aspect of it. I don't necessarily think that LeBron coming to Dallas is just kind of cruising to retirement, because I think if Cooper Flagg is to be who we think Cooper Flagg is going to eventually be, it's not going to happen in year two. But if you're telling me LeBron, Kyrie, and LeBron, Kyrie, and Cooper are your three main heads that you're working with, I see that as a top six contender in the West.
0: Yeah, I don't know about that.
1: I think that can be a team that avoids the play-in and is a top six team in the Western Conference. LeBron, to me, the way that I watched him last season, has enough left in the tank. Cooper is not somebody that you want running the point. LeBron can run point. LeBron and Kyrie can split those duties. If Kyrie is to be 80% of what he was before he got hurt, and LeBron is 80% of what he was last season, and Cooper is 30% better than what he was last year, I think that's a formula for success. I don't think this is a championship team. I don't think they're really threatening to win the title, but I think it's a playoff team for sure. I would be really surprised if they missed the playoffs if it was LeBron, Cooper, and Kyrie for a full season.
0: I guess I have a hard time believing that it would be a full season. I think
1: that's fair.
0: Given where we are in ages, I think you're gonna be hard pressed to find another 75 game season out of Kyrie Irving. I think LeBron, no matter how awesome he is, and look, I also grew up loving LeBron James, and it wasn't when the Heat thing happened that I decided that I was no longer on board. It's the same thing that you said. It just builds up where it's like it's a lot. And that said, like, I could see the benefits on court, and they're definitely better than they were last year. I also agree that it probably would be a playoff team. But is it worth bringing that guy in here to be a sixth seed?
1: Yeah, and this is where I go back to our conversation that we had all throughout last basketball season. The Mavericks need to do whatever is in the best interest of Cooper Flagg. If bringing LeBron in, if you think that his mentorship and him having two point guards on your two legitimate bona fide point guards takes the pressure off of Cooper, I don't really think bringing LeBron in is a championship move. I think you have to do whatever it takes to get the best out of Cooper's development. The two things that you also have to watch out for in terms of optimism is we have no idea when Cooper's explosion is going to be. We're all expecting it to happen at some point. Luka's happened, if you remember, rookie year against Houston, third month of his career. You just don't know when that moment, and Cooper's had big games. Yeah. He's had 40-point games. But I'm talking about when you look at Cooper and you're saying, all right, this is the guy, and he has arrived. We are no longer in the Zion Williamson phase of all the hype. Mm-hmm. We don't know when this is going to happen. This has now happened.
0: Right.
1: We don't know when that's going to happen for Cooper, but it could happen next year at some point. The other thing, of course, is the coach. You have a new coach who is a complete wild card.
0: Right.
1: You have no idea. He could fall flat on his face and he could be the Jimmy Johnson of the 90s for the Cowboys or something in between.
0: And I think there's a couple of aspects there that you mentioned. One, the mentorship aspect. I don't, like we said at the beginning of this conversation, I don't know that LeBron is a mentor. I think it's all about LeBron, and if it doesn't necessarily serve him, I don't know that it really makes it to his desk.
1: I agree with that.
0: And then the second part of it is does LeBron really want to go play for a guy that just got done coaching college kids and is probably and is taking on a very what will be a young core, probably trying to make his mark? That seems like a situation that could become very volatile very fast.
1: Yeah, I think it's going to require a really big check at the door for Mavs head coach.
0: What's Dusty May.
1: Dusty May. It's going to require him to check his ego at the door big time. However, if you listen to his press conference and everything, they were talking about how they're going to get all these assistants in. There's going to be some with NBA experience, someone not. Whatever you feel about LeBron James, nobody is going to dispute the basketball IQ is off the charts.
0: Right.
1: So if you're bringing LeBron in and as a coach, you're like, look, I know this is a 1 to 2 year proposition. I'm going to check my ego at the door. I'm going to try to learn from LeBron and implement stuff into my system in the NBA because I've never coached at this level. I could see that because I agree with you. It's not going to happen the other way.
0: Right.
1: LeBron's not going to check his ego at the door and be like, let me see what Dusty May has to say.
0: I wonder what the old happening. Michigan guy has.
1: On the mentorship part, I agree with you. LeBron, to be honest, it was a little almost infuriating/heartbreaking for me to hear for 7 years from Luka about how much he worshipped at the feet of LeBron James. And to see how that played out, I wish LeBron, I know Luka was 7 years into his NBA career, he's not a little kid anymore, but I really wish LeBron took him under his wing more because I know how much Luka loved LeBron because we've all talked to Luka about that. The thing that Dallas has going in their favor, I think Kyrie is the perfect mentor. Kyrie did all of that stuff with Luka.
0: Right.
1: Hermano took him under his wing. Kyrie is there in his post-COVID, post-Brooklyn debacle years where he's still trying to win and be great, but he also acknowledges that this is about helping Cooper take it to the next level. He's talked about it on his Twitch streams. I've seen him talk about it widely. So that's why the LeBron mentor thing, even if he's not the greatest mentor, I'm not too worried about it because Kyrie's still here.
0: I do think that if you are LeBron and you are the Mavericks, and now we're in this post-Luka era, I mean, we've all heard it over the last 8-9 years, the comparison of Luka's game and LeBron's game. Obviously different intensity levels and strength levels. But I think as LeBron gets older, he probably sees himself as someone that can slide into more of a Luka type player and still be highly successful. Now, if you're LeBron and you're looking around at teams that may be outfitted for that type of player, boy, there is a burning corpse of a franchise in Dallas that still has a lot of pieces from that finals run team. What if I slide in there, add a Cooper Flag to the mix, and then if you're the Mavericks, you're looking at it the same way. Different new eyes, people that weren't in the organization at the time, but you're still looking at this roster and being like, look, all these guys don't suck. They just fit certain types of players, a certain type of number one guy. Bring LeBron in, have him play a more Luka-type style. Maybe you got something there.
1: I think you're getting a better version of Klay if LeBron is on the team. Forget LeBron. Even if Kyrie is just back, you're right. Getting a better version of Klay than what you did last year in a non-Luka, non-Kyrie year. There was no spacing on the floor for Klay to do Klay things.
0: Yeah.
1: I don't think Klay is the shooter he once was, but still, I think
0: he can catch and shoot when he's open.
1: Yeah, he can. And so I think it would be interesting. Let me just say, whether it's my wish list or what I think will actually happen, I think Cleveland and Miami have to be the top two for him, just a full circle type thing, especially Giannis being in Miami now, Cleveland being a really, really good team. I think that's probably the top two. I think another really good fit for him would be Minnesota. With Anthony Edwards and whatever else they have going on there.
0: Because I feel like that is a situation that is ready to explode.
1: Yeah.
0: Like, Melo going to Minnesota, I just feel like him and Ant aren't going to mix well together.
1: Yeah, and so I think LeBron going there and figuring things out there, just because his aura is one that could set everything in line. There's a lot of talent on that team.
0: I don't know that Minneapolis seems like a town that he's going to go plant his flag.
1: No, it doesn't. But Dallas would be interesting because LeBron is also very much, like we said, the narcissistic side of him is also very much about not just what's happening on the court, but the storylines and all that. And Dallas has a chance to be a winner, a contender. Like I said, there's no way I would ever pick them to beat Oklahoma City or anything like that. But then also the arc for LeBron of 2011 and what happened against Dallas. Mm-hmm. You come to Dallas and you usher in the next era, play with Cooper Flagg. I don't think he takes the whole Cooper Flagg thing very lightly. I think he acknowledges, he probably knows that he could be part of a story that is going to be the next two decades of the NBA.
0: Yeah.
1: He's a historian of the league. I think he understands that Cooper Flagg is the next coming. I think all that stuff could matter. I hate the way we're talking about all this and why we are with this stupid whiteboard.
0: Yeah.
1: But it's not a terrible idea.
0: No, and it just, I think ultimately we know how this is going to end up as the Mavericks will probably be one of the honorable mentions. They've been an honorable mention every time he's been a free agent. And it's not the first time he's flirted with the Mavericks. And honestly, that's probably for the best. Because I think right now this franchise needs stability. They need strong moves that work quick. Because you start stacking up L's like they have over the past 2 years, and if a new regime comes in here and immediately starts screwing up, the rope is short. The rope is short with this thing. And I'm not saying that there's a greater than not chance that if LeBron comes here that things blow up. But I do feel like that's drama that is unneeded right now in a time when just a steady hand is probably the best thing for this whole thing.
1: Yeah, I agree. I agree with that part. I just think if Kyrie has talked about in the past how he has matured and understood more of LeBron's perspective from when they were in Cleveland together and how he was the spoiled little brat back then, and he's kind of come around to that. And although I don't think LeBron is going to check his ego at the door for Dusty May, I do think there is some level of checking your ego at the door to Father Time a little bit. I think LeBron is going to have to do that no matter where he goes. He's not going to, like I said, it's not going to be, let me see what coach has to say. It's going to be like, hey, I can't do everything that I was doing at one point. And that is more about LeBron looking in the mirror. And I think if there's anybody that can help that LeBron can check his ego for, it's LeBron.
0: Yeah. He's
1: probably the only person in the world he would do that
0: for. I guess I can imagine him checking it enough to accept I'm not the number one option on the court, but I can't imagine him not thinking he is the voice and the only voice in the room that matters.
1: Yeah, that's true. And that it'll be up to, you know, Masai Ujiri at the end, if that is a call that they want to make. And Masai Ujiri was part of the pros that were listed in
0: LeBron. Certainly got his name on there, didn't
1: he? So, it'll be interesting. Of course, it's LeBron James. It'll be stretched out. We could be into September and LeBron's still trying to make a decision. Who knows? We'll see how that goes, and we'll chat about it throughout. It's 12:51 here on The Ticket. You know what that means. Time's for the King's Court.
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10: You know, it's funny, when I think back to what the typical American dinner looked like when you and I were kids, there's usually some kind of meat featured at the center of the plate. Vegetables are there, but often thought of as a side dish. More and more, though, we are coming to realize that a plant-based diet, with little or no meat even, is going to be a healthier way to eat for just about everyone. New study out of the University of Hawaii Cancer Center found that eating a high-quality plant-rich diet that includes whole grains, vegetables, and fruits may prevent cognitive impairment even when people start that diet in their late 50s and 60s. Yeah, it's important to make sure you're getting enough protein, fats, complex carbohydrates. Just because you cut out or even cut back on meat, though, is not a license to eat whatever you want. Focus on eating whole, real foods. I'm Dr. Sanjay Gupta, helping you live a better life.
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2: The first round of 16 match at the FIFA World Cup, 0-0 at halftime between Morocco and Canada. Two shots on goal for Canada, one for Morocco in the first 45. After this, the tournament favorites, France, taking on Paraguay from Philadelphia at 4 o'clock. Rangers Tigers from Globe Life this afternoon at 3:05. Cal Quantrill getting the start. Texas has won 7 of their last 10. They sit in first in the AL West, but they have lost 9 of their last 11 games on 4th of July. Serena Williams has withdrawn from Wimbledon women's doubles draw because of a right knee injury. The 44-year-old was scheduled to play alongside her sister Venus, but said her knee isn't ready to compete. Injured it during Tuesday's three-set singles loss. And Joey Chestnut winning the 2026 Nathan's Hot Dog Eating Contest for the 18th time. 66 hot dogs and buns in 10 minutes. That's the Ticket Ticker. I'm Will Connerly on Sports Radio 96.7 and 1310. 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
4: Well, we are celebrating all day long. It is July the 4th. Happy birthday, America. As we usher forth into the 1 o'clock hour, you get one more hour of Funhouse. We got a lot on tap for you. We're setting fireworks off at 1:35 with the Man Cave. We're going to have somebody come in here and talk to us about World Cup and their experience at said World Cup. Hopefully they'll be in here about 1:15. And, man, we just got a lot going on today here on America's birthday. We got fireworks. We got hot dogs. Chestnut back on top. Come on now. It's all happening for America today. I did see 7-Eleven had giant 70,000-ounce drinks today. Awesome.
5: Again,
4: I love
5: just
4: it.
5: American.
4: Go big or go home.
5: Let me ask you this. What's your favorite part of 4th of July, of everything that entails that it entails?
4: Oh, man, I like the food.
6: Hot dogs.
4: Same. I love hot dogs.
5: Yeah, I'm all about the food.
4: I love burger. I love more like anything that'll come off of a grill. I do love burger.
6: <Mark Ben. laughs>
4: I love burger. I love grill.
5: Yeah.
4: I love hot food. It's delicious.
5: I think I'm on the same boat. I think we've talked about this in previous holidays. I think 4th of July probably falls last for me on the sports holidays.
4: Yeah.
5: I like the NBA Christmas. Of course, football on Thanksgiving is number one. College football New Year's is elite for me. Baseball, you know, I'm not a huge baseball guy, so it doesn't fall big for me. But
4: Pride Day in the NHL.
5: Huh?
4: Pride Day in the NHL.
5: Yeah, that's right. But yeah, I think sports-wise, it's not huge for me. So for me, it's food.
4: Yeah.
5: The food is elite on 4th of July.
4: We did a whole segment on fireworks not exactly being our thing, but there's a lot to celebrate, especially 250 years, and maybe we'll even get back into this in the Man Cave.
5: Yeah.
4: But right now, 101 on the Ticket.
7: And now, presenting the news.
8: Rip all this down. It's too British. Get this out of here.
6: Oh, that's right. You made this.
8: Get it out of here. Get it out of here.
6: Go to the next bed.
8: Make it stop. This is America. Woo. Damn right.
6: Thank you.
8: Woo.
6: What's up, gentlemen?
8: That was close, man.
5: What up?
6: Happy birthday, America. 250. When I went to the liquor store yesterday, the lady goes, There's been 25 decades of America, so that means you must have 25 drinks.
8: Okay.
6: So I think that's what I'm going to try to do today. So
5: why not just say it's been 250 years, right. So you have to have 250 drinks? Why stop at decades?
6: Son, I'm not going to make it the next day if I have 250.
8: Look, if you have a poster of Captain Morgan on your wall that says drink responsibly, you can't tell him to have 250 drinks.
5: Right.
6: Sorry. We're adjusting in here.
8: No, you're good,
6: Carter's
8: man.
6: Learning. He's doing good today. I'm very proud of him.
8: Yeah.
6: Okay, guys, I'm going to send you this real quick because saw this on Instagram, and I want you to see it before I describe it.
8: Is this on my phone?
6: It will be on your phone. Okay, so this is a Thai bakery, a cafe in Pattaya, Thailand.
5: Oh, my God. Uh-huh. What the hell is that?
6: This is becoming an unexpected hit. This has over like a million likes and stuff now, and it's sent over a million times. It is a pastry called the Mor Oi croissant, Mor Oi being Thai slang that translates to pubic hair.
8: Why are they putting white sauce in it?
5: Dude, that is disgusting.
6: Okay, so for the people who can't see, this is a croissant.
8: It's gross, dude.
6: That is covered in what looks like pubes.
8: What is it, though? There's no way that's hair.
6: It's not hair, but it looks just like hair. Like, frighteningly,
5: what is it, like flakes?
6: Disgustingly gross. It is... Oh, yeah, it's sitting on cream. I forgot about that, too.
8: Ew.
6: It is a finely shredded dark seaweed.
8: Ugh.
6: It's used in Asian fusion baking.
5: Okay, you know, this is clearly an example of just trolling.
8: Yeah.
5: Because... there's no way
8: no
5: they don't know.
8: That.
5: Well, and there's no way they don't know what it looks like and what they're doing.
6: Oh, yeah.
5: Like, this is not accidental.
6: It's a gimmick. Would you see Nathan for You?
5: Yeah.
6: Remember when the shop was struggling? And so he's like, well, why don't we make a poo-flavored ice cream? And then people come for it.
8: That's a parody. This is
6: being, I don't know what's happening in Thailand.
8: This is what I don't like about the internet now, is that we used to be able to do parodies, and it was understood that this is just having fun.
5: Yeah.
8: And now too much of it is presented as if this is fact. Like, every one of those like hack videos you see that make everything five times as complicated as it needs to be, but it's still being presented as it's all just troll comments.
5: Yeah.
6: If you'd like... a pube croissant is only $2 American if you need
8: even,
6: to try.
8: I don't even like you saying
5: okay,
8: that.
5: But what does the pube taste like?
8: Is Stop that, saying it!
5: No, and like, is it chocolate? Like,
6: no, I think
8: it's seaweed.
6: Right. Seaweed.
5: Oh, okay.
6: So it's probably salty.
8: Oh! Go to the next story. Bring the British guy back. This is terrible.
6: Yeah. All right, so that's that bakery.
5: I'll let you ruin croissants.
6: I'll tweet it later so people can see.
8: Don't ever send me something like that again. Send you back to training.
6: Authorities in California had to help a man in the Fresno County after he was reported to be trapped in the holding tank of a toilet vault.
8: Oh, no.
6: Out at Camp Edison in Shaver Lake. I've only been to California once, so I don't know where this is.
8: So the holding Shaver tank of Lake. A toilet vault?
6: So, yeah, what happened was the police said
5: Fresno.
6: This facility has no plumbing, so it operates like a porta potty. And the guy went in there to use the restroom,
8: and he
6: dropped
8: the wrong door?
6: No, he dropped his sunglasses, and he went to go retrieve them, and he fell in.
8: Oh!
6: The whole thing.
8: What are you trying to just gross us out today as bad as you possibly can?
6: He spent 15 minutes in the tank before they were able to get him out.
8: I think I'd just ask him to shoot me.
5: Yeah.
6: The best part is, too.
5: That's not the best part?
6: No, the Fresno County Sheriff's Office says, due to his exposure to urine, fecal matter, and chemicals, we had to put him through the decontamination process as soon as they took him out. So just imagine how embarrassing that is. Like, you fell in the crapper.
8: And then they asked, what exactly led you to do this, sir? Oh, it was my $15 sunglasses.
5: It's like when Jesse fell through the porta potty in Breaking Bad and was all blue coming out.
6: Yes, that's exactly what I pictured.
8: See, I think more Johnny Knoxville being flung around by the crane.
6: The officials wrote, for safety tips, never try and reach inside a tank of a vault toilet.
8: Didn't need to tell me that.
6: If you drop something inside, consider it a loss.
8: Again, didn't need to tell me that.
6: See, I don't know if they were $15 ones. At that point, maybe he dropped like his Ray-Bans or his Oakleys in there. He's like, dude, I spent $200 on these.
8: And you're going to put those back on your eyes. You're going to get
6: pink eye. He got decontaminated. The police got him and they decontaminated him.
8: He hadn't planned to be decontaminated. Well, now he was just going to reach in there, rifle it around.
6: Now it's all clean and he's good. I don't like that reach around that you just did.
8: What, this one?
6: Yeah. Is he doing it to the toilet to get his sunglasses?
8: He's reaching in, doing a little. He's just.
6: You don't tickle the toilet when you're.
8: You gotta sift through. I mean, they're not just gonna sit on top.
6: How much dump you think he picked up before he actually found his sunglasses?
5: A lot of those, a lot of those pube croissants on the other side.
8: Gross. His phone.
6: He probably pulled one. I was like, oh, seaweed.
8: His phone looked like one of those pube croissants when it was done. Good Lord. Do you have a knocker off?
6: All right, I'm done with gross poop stories and pube stories and stuff. Gross. Let's go to Sony.
8: Okay.
6: Because I know you talked about this in the invasion, but Sony has confirmed they are going to stop producing physical discs for all PlayStation games beginning in 2028. Which I hate
5: this
6: dude.
5: This is so stupid.
6: It's the same as getting rid of DVDs.
8: Well, it's not only that. That wasn't the only thing that they did.
6: Well, they're also dropping the disc drive, too, from the new ones.
8: So in isolation, this is one thing at a time. But this week alone, they did that. They said they announced we're no longer going to do physical copies of games starting in, what was it, 28, 27, something like that?
6: 28.
8: Well, at the same time, the licensing to about 500 films ended with Sony. So, those films were removed from people's libraries that they purchased. They
6: spent like full price for
8: the digital version of this game, and because Sony lost the licenses for it, they ripped them out of there. Now, they did that, and they did that, right? Well, at the same time, because the biggest problem here is like the consumer now cannot trade games, buy games used. Or,
6: they set the price.
8: Right. They set the price. You will have to go to the digital storefront to buy it, which means in year six, a game that was $75 6 years ago will now be $85 based on the way that they have done the PlayStation 5. Okay.
6: New GTA is not going to drop at all.
8: At the same time that they announced that you will be going to digital storefronts from here on out, they shut down two of their digital storefronts for older consoles. They are just funneling everybody into the most expensive thing, and this is how we do business in America now.
6: It's the you'll own nothing and kind of like it. It's like you rent everything. Nothing you don't get to own it.
8: What are you going
6: to
8: do about it?
5: It is really funny that if you... I know this is very old man yells at clouds, but if you really zoom out of your whole life and go back 20 years and look at it where it is now...
8: Perfect.
5: Yeah. I mean, well, also, we have been duped by conveniency. Yep. For everything. Like, you're willing to not own things. You're willing to give up privacy. Everything you're willing to do just because we're lazy.
8: Don't worry about these robot cars. Don't worry about it.
6: I flipped off a Waymo earlier.
8: I believe you did.
5: It's just so funny because it comes down to, and speaking of 4th of July, like, in the American spirit, like, we're just so lazy. We just want everything on a platter. So, like, because of that, you're like, yeah, please. This is what cracked me up about, like,
6: please
5: COVID.
6: Take all my cookies for visiting this website and all my data just because I wanted to see the menu.
8: Why not?
5: And this is what cracked me up about how selective people were about the dumb conspiracy about how during COVID the shots were going to put like microchips. Yeah. It's like, hello,
6: it's in your pocket.
8: They don't need to do that.
5: You're carrying a microchip around all the time.
8: Every time you're near a screen, they can do whatever they want.
5: We go to the airport and now it's like you don't need your boarding pass because they're just going to take a picture of you
8: when you walked in.
5: Yeah,
8: you're like, oh, he's here for his 2:30 flight. Yeah,
5: it's crazy.
8: It's
5: dude.
8: Insane and
5: crazy.
8: It's sad. Like, okay, so companies have been doing this for a really long time. Like, you remember the show Westworld?
5: Yeah.
8: So it's not on HBO. Yeah. You cannot find it on HBO anymore because they got a tax credit from removing it from their library. They just take it from circulation. So imagine
6: HBO's really been doing this the past 2-3 years.
8: They do it a ton. Netflix is another.
6: They
8: one.
6: They did it to save face before this merger.
8: Imagine you're like a stand-up, right? And you're getting your first opportunity to do a one-hour special. Nobody's ever offered you that. You've just been working the roads. And you get this opportunity from Netflix. We'll just use them. And they give you your 1 hour. They put it on the streaming device. You're super excited about it. You tell all your friends. You do all the marketing. And it just doesn't do numbers. You know, it's just kind of on Netflix. Netflix looks at it and they're like, we can make $500,000 off of this if we just remove it
5: Yeah.
8: And never put it back out again. That's all they have to do is remove it from their library, sign some paperwork that says we are unreleasing this, and now we get our however it costs to make this thing, it wasn't 500 grand, this stand-up. And then we get the rest of it. Now your art's gone forever.
5: Yep.
8: And you can't do anything about it. You don't have YouTube clips that you can use for it because it was all licensed. And you signed a bunch of paperwork that said you'd go to jail if you violated that.
5: Yeah.
8: It's
5: crazy.
8: It's anti-consumer and it's gross.
6: Shout out the new world. Also, video games are like going up. Like all the consoles are going up so much because AI and the memory chips. So all that's gone up. So like the most basic Xbox, which started out at $449, which is not cheap now. The most basic one, it's going up to $599.
8: Yep.
6: Every single one will be between $500 and $900. Yep. So there's almost no point in console gaming anymore. Can't own the disc. You're going to have to pay $1,000.
8: Yeah, PlayStation is the same thing. And I have a PlayStation 4, and I'm like, how much longer am I going to... Not that I really play that many video games at this point, but like...
6: I use my PS4 to watch Blu-rays.
8: Right. I don't know how long that thing's going to be functional as a video game system.
5: It just sucks because, like, also, I'll be honest, I don't know how much of it is me just being old man yells at clouds and the nostalgia factor, and how much of it is justified and real, because in my head it is, but I don't know how like a lot of this new generation views all this stuff. Because yeah, part of me, for the disc, for example, I remember it clear as day, the new Madden, $49.99.
8: Yep.
5: Every single year you go to GameStop in mid-August, you get the game, you come back, play it, and I don't know how much of that is nostalgia and it's better this way. I have no idea.
6: Now you have to download the game. Right. You can't play the game even immediately.
8: Even if you get the disc now, you still have to download
6: it. Yeah, yeah. The disc is essentially just a prop.
8: Right. And I don't know. It was one of those things that I thought that I would partake in and enjoy throughout my entire life. And somewhere in my late 20s and my early to mid 30s, I've just fallen completely out of it because it's so expensive. First of all, to just keep up with it all. And then at that, you know, I got kids and stuff. So it's not like I have a ton of time to get good at any of these games.
5: Yeah.
8: And, you know, the pay to play aspect has been such a thing on online gaming that I haven't even interacted with that in almost a decade.
5: Yeah.
8: It's a bummer.
5: Crazy. All right. Thanks, Jay.
6: Special news.
5: That was a great, I guess, King's Court.
8: It started bad.
5: Yeah, it started bad, but we ended
6: pubes
5: with
6: to games.
8: You jerk.
5: Yeah. All right, 114 here on the ticket. Coming up next, let's talk some World Cup.
3: 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All we know is that it's time to say happy 250th birthday, America.
8: Happy birthday.
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24: A better life with Dr. Sanjay Gupta.
25: When we talk about how much exercise someone should get, current guidelines call for about 150 minutes of moderate intensity exercise or 75 minutes of vigorous intensity exercise every week. New study out of the UK makes a strong case for vigorous exercise if and when you can do it. Now, researchers determined that even little bursts of vigorous exercise can significantly reduce someone's risk of 8 different diseases: dementia, type 2 diabetes, fatty liver disease, chronic respiratory disease, chronic kidney disease, immune-mediated inflammatory diseases, major cardiovascular events, and atrial fibrillation. We're not talking about complicated training programs here. Just work with what you can into your everyday life. If you are breathless and unable to speak in complete sentences, then you've hit the mark. I'm Dr. Sanjay Gupta, helping you live a better life.
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2: Morocco leads Canada 1-0 as they score in the 50th minute.
27: Ashraf Hakimi. And that was superbly lit. What a hit by Unahi. At long last, Morocco have lift off in Houston.
2: This followed a set piece and a pass toward the top of the box buried in the bottom right corner. The goal coming shortly after the 7th yellow card of the game was issued. And Cal Quantrill will start for the Rangers today. Kamar Rocker will go tomorrow. Josh Smith at first. Brandon Nimmo back in right for this afternoon's matchup against the Tigers. First pitch at 3:05. That's the Ticket Ticker. I'm Will Connerly on Sports Radio 96.7 and 1310. 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
8: Hell yeah.
2: 121 here on The Ticket. Thank you for tuning in and hanging out with the Fun House with Travis T. Tom here inside Yusuf as we are coming to you on a 4th of July Saturday. We are celebrating America, and we are celebrating the right way. We'll finish up.
0: Best part of the song.
2: With the World Cup at 1:35. But right now, let's turn our... Did I just say World Cup?
4: We're official with the Man Cave.
2: Man Cave at 1:35. And we just had the best time in the break. So we got a lot going on. We will finish up as we normally do at 1:35 with the Man Cave. I have several things that I want to talk about there. In fact, one of them is about celebrating America in the way Marvel only can. But right here, the aforementioned World Cup. Right now, we do have Morocco and Canada going at it in almost the 58th minute with a Morocco lead. We have the United States getting going Monday at 7, correct? And yes. We have a couple of other big matchups this weekend. And I know there's a couple that you want to talk about. And, man, I've been doing my damnedest. I've been trying real hard, and it's not like I'm like not enjoying myself when I'm watching the World Cup. I see everybody else having the greatest time ever, and I kind of want that for myself. And I'm just watching soccer, and I'm watching the World Cup, and I'm enjoying it. It's fine, but I'm not feeling that like burning passion that a lot of people are, and that it feels like they are. Maybe some of it's manufactured. Maybe, you know, and I'm just watching people at the stadiums as well. But there is just something that is not catching me like it is everybody else. And I'm not here to poo-poo on the sport, and I'm not here to poo-poo on the event. But I do want to say that it is I feel very American today on July 4th when I'm like, soccer, it's all right.
4: It's soccer, Greg.
2: It's still soccer.
4: I'm on the other side.
2: Good. I'm glad
4: this.
2: You are.
4: Yes, let me bring this before we get into World Cup. Let me just say, I am so pulled in. During the group stage, we talked about this in the mix before. I was very into everything around the World Cup, the cultures coming to town and all this.
2: Yeah.
4: I am into the action on the pitch. Give me all these matches and all of it.
2: Because I'm still loving all the cultural stuff.
4: And yes.
2: If there's one thing on the pitch that has, and I don't know if this has just been created by Twitter, like it's decided that I'm real interested in this because I stopped on one tweet about this guy, but Erling Haaland is easily my favorite thing about soccer right now. Mm-hmm. Other than that, other than the names that I already knew, I can't say that I've collected a bunch of new ones.
4: Yeah, and you know, I may be in a similar boat in terms of names. I kind of know the names that I've always known in soccer that are really popular. But yesterday, watching Cape Verde play Argentina, I tweeted this out. As somebody that's gotten into sports journalism since I was 19 years old, and my sports allegiances all kind of faded over time pretty quickly, I don't know that I've really lost my voice. Now, I didn't lose my voice yesterday, but it got scratchy because I am sitting by myself in the living room yelling at the top of my lungs for 30 minutes because after that match went to extra time and Argentina scored right away, I was just deflated, dude. Like, I was done. And then, again, to your point, don't know the guy's name. Probably should have researched that if I'm going to talk about it. But Cape Verde guy scores maybe the best goal I've ever seen watching in my limited time watching soccer. Just incredible. And the vibes after that were just so immaculate. And I think another part of it that has really brought it back is we kind of lost Twitter along the way over the last 2-3 years, ever since Elon has really tanked it.
2: Oh, yeah. I hadn't noticed.
4: And I think the World Cup, at least in these big moments of these matches, has brought Twitter back.
2: The community and not just the terrible satire.
4: Right. And on top of that, like, the matches are independent. They're all happening on their own. So there is, yes, there's something cool about College Football Saturdays. You log on to Twitter and everyone's saying like, dang, I can't believe you missed that pass. And one person's talking about Nebraska. The other person's talking about USC. Like, yes, that's great. But right now, everybody's talking about the same thing. Mm-hmm. And in a match like Cape Verde versus Argentina, everybody is aligned. Unless you're Argentinian, everybody is rooting for Cape Verde.
8: And I think the so Cape Verde, that was one of the games, matches, whatever. It was on in the studio, their first match where they tied. And we watched pretty much the whole thing while we were on air, while the invasion was on air. Monday through Friday, 9-1, Matt McLaren, Donovan Lewis. You'll enjoy it, I promise. And we watched the whole match from the control room. And so I've been following them because this is like this is one of the most insane sports stories. Like, it feels like ever, if they had pulled off the two, like, wins, and even with what they did yesterday and taking Argentina to the mat, and then tying, I can't even remember who it was. Was it England in the first match? I think it was England in the first match. It's just incredible on the world stage to think that, okay, we're bringing all of the athletes from all of these massive countries that are powers in this game, and then this little tiny beautiful island that apparently does produce some of the most beautiful people in the world, which means that probably they're a little athletic as well, but still the concentration for them to take these powerhouses to the max is just it's amazing.
4: Yeah, and I'm learning a lot about Cape Verde because I said yesterday, yeah, I didn't even know it was a thing. And then I learned that their population is 530,000 people. For context, the city of Dallas, not the DFW Metroplex, the city limits of Dallas contain 1.3 million. So it's almost triple the size of the entire country. I don't know. Like even when it comes to beyond the Cape Verde thing. Now, I was watching the Egypt match before that as well, and that goes to penalties. And you have this young guy, something Harrington, I believe, on the other side.
8: Joey.
4: Lucas, I think. Harrington, who's plays for like the Colorado MLS team or something. He's representing the other country. And the misses and penalties. Now, I will say the penalty kick conundrum is very interesting for me because as a soccer novice, I love it.
8: Yeah.
4: Because it's all about the drama and the vibes.
8: I like that part, yeah.
4: Yeah, and I think if I was a diehard, I think I would not like it as much because I'd be like, wait, we just exhausted our players for 130 minutes and the game's being decided on more or less a gimmick or an all-star game show, basically, or a sports show. But I love it. And Egypt was phenomenal in the penalties. The thing that sucked was the other, like, they kind of missed the kicks on, they just missed. They didn't even get blocked. So that sucks for them. But I was all in on that. Colombia, Ghana last night, I was locked into that as well. It was great. Before we get out, I do just want to say, like, if you're trying to get into the World Cup and if you're trying to get into the action on the pitch, I do think that just getting in the last few minutes of a close game is a good place to start.
8: Yeah.
4: Because you won't mentally drain yourself with a lot of... Because even though hockey is similar, hockey is so fast-paced. So you're able to, like, even though the games are longer, but the action is more fast-paced.
8: And goals are way more common.
4: Yes.
8: Like, I think that's my biggest issue with those two sports is I like a little bit more payoff for my bang for buck in my sporting viewing, and that's why those are my lower-tier sports. But I'm right there with you.
4: Yeah. Overall, Cape Verde match yesterday, just amazing. Watching Morocco-Canada right now. Morocco is up 1-0, as the soccer people would say. And I'm very excited. And then we got England-Mexico. That's going to be great. Egypt won. And now we get Mo Salah versus Messi in the World Cup. That's going to be awesome. And, of course, Team USA versus Belgian Waffles on Monday night. That's going to be...
8: I think they played round of 16, 20-something, 12? I don't know.
4: Maybe.
8: I feel like I heard this was a repeat match.
4: Yeah.
8: All right. You'll get actual soccer analysis here in about 30 minutes when Peter and Andy join us.
4: Yes. 1:31 here on The Ticket. Coming up next, let's wrap things up with a trip to the man cave.
0: The Ticket usual suspects aren't in a lineup.
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25: Everyone poops. It's not just the name of a classic potty training book. It's a universal truth. Even though everyone does it, almost no one wants to talk about it. Dr. Tricia Pasricha wants to change that. She's the author of a new book. It's called You've Been Pooping All Wrong. And she says there are three critical P's of pooping. The first is propulsion. Both the voluntary push you exert and the involuntary contractions that happen naturally within your body. Top line, when you feel the need to go, don't hold it. The second P is pliability, which refers to stool softness. The keys to this one are making sure you're drinking enough water and eating enough fiber. And the last P is for pelvic floor. If you can get your knees up above your waist while you're on the toilet, like on a stool or a garbage can or a stack of books even, that can make all the difference. I'm Dr. Sanjay Gupta, helping you live a better life.
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1: It is 1:37 here on... 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
1: Oh, no?
2: Thank you. Oh, yeah, yeah. You're good. You're good.
1: Appreciate it, Jay.
2: You're welcome.
1: I think I thought it was mixed time for some reason, even though...
2: You're just trying to...
1: I'm trying to
2: get out
1: of here.
2: You're fourth and too hard.
1: I'm trying to get out of here, dude. I'm trying to get out of here. Thank you, P1s, for tuning in and hanging out with the Fun House today. Travis T. Tom Mejia and Saad Youssef coming up here in about 15 minutes. We will mix with the kick around, the world famous kick around of Peter Welpton, the Andy Swift, and the Lars Siverston. But with our remaining time, let's hobble on down the hallway, open up the door, hold your nose. It's a little smelly in there. Let's check out the man cave and see what we have going on. I want to start with the Rangers, who I know we've buried for dead several times on this show and are on a bit of a heater right now. Don't worry. It'll come back down to
6: Rangers.
1: Rangers. They got a win last night, 10-4 over the soon-to-be selling Detroit Tigers. Pretty disappointing bunch out there in Detroit. But the Rangers on a bit of a roll right now, and they had Nate Eovaldi going last night, which is always fun. Got to enjoy little Nate Eovaldi start. He's a bulldog. He'll get it done for you. And he actually carried a no-hitter into the fifth inning. And on, I know you probably don't take in that much MLB TV, but they will break into games if something's going on. And there's a fellow on there, Greg Amsinger, who you probably, if you've ever seen their studio show, you know who this guy is. And he's really good. I like him. He's funny. He's got pretty decent insight for just like an analyst type dude, a guy that wasn't in the league. And I like MLB's presentation. I like what they do. But he has a bit of a bit going on because he likes to break in and bring the desk to a no-hitter when it's going on. And apparently, he thought the fifth inning of Nate Eovaldi's start last night was a good time to break in.
8: We have a developing story here, folks. Nathan Eovaldi into the fifth inning, and he has not given up a hit yet. Now, my cohorts here think I should not say that out loud. I cannot impact a game in Arlington, Texas. But yet my friends here think I'm jinxing no-hitters by saying it's a no-hitter, pushing the button for the no-hitter alert. What do you think about that?
12: I love your new age approach to this. We're talking about Junior
1: this
12: Cameron.
1: Is Eric
12: now
1: Cosmer.
12: We're talking about not jinxing no-hitters. So I'm loving everything I'm hearing out of you.
8: Colt Keith drives to right field.
12: Until that.
13: Yeah, I'm telling you.
1: Bomb.
13: Eric, I've seen it two dozen times.
12: I want nothing to do with that button.
13: Incredible.
1: Literally, as you're talking about it, stop doing that, man. I know it's superstition, and I know it. I know, in fact, that he cannot affect a game from the MLB studios in Arlington, Texas. But the baseball gods made it be known. You may not do that. Don't do that.
4: Yeah, I think there was earlier this month, there was a time that I took over for you after you were done producing The Invasion. I came in, I was producing 1-3 with Ham on the board, and we're watching the Rays and the Royals, I believe.
1: Oh, son of a bitch. It didn't happen, though.
4: Huh?
1: They didn't get no hit.
4: Yeah, so Ham turns to me, and he's like, we have that going on the TV, and he's like, Saad, we got a no-hitter going on over here. I go, oh, really? So I look up. Within 3 seconds, the next pitch is a two-run homer.
1: I think it was Jack Caglione that
4: Amazing.
1: Hit it, too.
4: So, yeah, that...
1: That was when the Royals were in a bit of a bad spot. I think a couple days later, they got beat 22-1.
4: Well, they didn't get no hit.
1: They didn't get no hit, though. You better damn believe it. You
4: yeah,
1: better damn
4: I,
1: believe
4: I don't
1: it.
4: Know. I personally am a very... internally, I'm very annoyed at superstitious things like that.
1: Yeah.
4: Externally, I can play ball, and I can, like, okay, I'm not going to do it.
1: Right.
4: But I don't care.
1: I'm somewhere in there in the middle of, like, I don't actually believe that I have an impact on the game. I'm not going to find out, though.
4: Yeah.
1: I'm not going to be the one that says it. No, thank you.
4: Well, it might be a little bit to where I believe that, too. But if it's a team that I want to do good,
1: okay, yeah,
4: then I won't say it. And if it's a team that I don't, then I will
1: spamming
4: say it.
1: Spamming it.
4: But not thinking that, like, I'm going to be able to change the outcome.
1: I'm trying
4: just
1: to jinx it.
4: Yeah, but I don't care if it does.
1: I'm hoping that there's a jinx at that point. Babe, we got a no-hitter going. Yankees are throwing a no-hitter. Hey, he's 6 2/3 through this no-hitter. Did you see that?
4: Yeah.
1: It's actually a perfect game. He's like, actually throwing a perfect game right now.
4: Like, you'll never hear me do that if Ohtani is doing it.
1: No.
4: Because I'm like, I want to see this.
1: No, and you know who you're also not going to hear me say it with? Nate Eovaldi.
4: Yeah.
1: Nate Eovaldi. In other sports news, the Madison Square Garden Arena was rented out yesterday. Did you hear the big news? Did it make your timeline?
4: Yeah, I think there was a wedding.
1: There was indeed a wedding, and it was full Idiocracy, because, okay, for me as a Chiefs fan, it is surreal watching, like, Mitchell Schwartz walk out of the building with, like, paparazzi behind him, you know? Yeah. It's weird. But there's some notes that came out of it. First of all, neither of them had a wedding party. Taylor had a man of honor. Of course, Jason was Travis's best man. Oddly enough, Adam Sandler officiated the wedding.
4: Yeah.
1: As you would. Lena Dunham was in attendance for a while.
0: Ugh.
1: Yeah, I don't know if she got escorted out necessarily, but I do believe her speech was cut short after she called football gay porn in a room full of NFL players. They probably didn't love that. And I feel like if there was anybody that you could, like, if you showed me the roster of famous people that were going to be there, she would be top of my list if she's not going to make it to the end of this thing.
4: Yeah, but it's funny because, you know, like, sometimes you see those tweets going viral of, like, describe what you do without actually saying what you do.
1: Kind
4: of
1: nailed it.
4: I mean, there you go.
1: Kind of nailed it.
4: But no, I think the guest list was very, or at least just the people that we saw going in was fascinating. On, like, Joe Buck.
1: Right.
4: Didn't think Joe Buck was really good. Of course, Mike Vrabel was there with not Diana Rossini.
1: You don't know that.
4: With his
1: wife.
4: He had
1: his cover.
4: Yeah. But overall, like, I mean, it was kind of a lot of what you expected.
1: Right.
4: The thing is that I have a hard time believing anything that I'm seeing, because then everybody started making the jokes, you know? Like,
1: right.
4: All of these... the people that you know weren't there were all
1: had a
4: just,
1: great time at Taylor Kelsey's wedding. It was great.
4: Well, and also they're not just saying they had a great time. They're making, like, light of funny things. They're like, oh, like, you know, this person, like, sprung from the ceiling and this and that. And you know they're trolling and making
1: right.
4: fun. And so now I'm like, well, I don't know how much is actually true. So
1: and the best is all of the people that were getting invited that maybe are, like, very, very well off, very, very rich, very, very important people, but they're not people that you think of as famous. Like, the CEO of AMC just tweeted her full account of what happened at the wedding. And it's amazing. It is our royal wedding. Like, this is the equivalent of what the Brits do and what the world does whenever one of those little crowny boys gets engaged.
4: Yeah.
1: It's fascinating. It's very weird. Being that it's a player for the football team that I like, and they did so good for a few years that their tight end was able to meet the biggest female artist in the history of this country, and then they fell in love and had a public wedding.
4: Yeah.
1: It's just, it's all, Idiocracy weird that we even as a society care about their relationship and that they're married and that it was at Madison Square Garden on July 3rd, right before the 250th anniversary of the country.
4: I was just glad that Cape Verde was doing what Cape Verde was doing because...
1: I didn't even know it was happening yesterday until I started seeing tweets.
4: What, Cape Verde?
1: No, the wedding.
4: Okay, I was like, everybody you follow is probably tweeting about Cape Verde.
1: Yeah, no, that's what I was more on.
4: Yeah, so I was like, for me, I barely realized that it was going on. Crazy. I think I probably would have if there wasn't any other sports going on.
1: Yeah.
4: But
1: if it were a normal Thursday or whatever.
4: Yeah, but also, let me just say, I'm in the camp of squarely don't care, and I don't mean that in a negative way. I actually respect their privacy. Like everybody falls in love, gets married, whatever, and that's their thing. I'm just not somebody that's infatuated with it. I'm not a Chiefs fan. I think Travis Kelce's one of the greatest tight ends of all time. I'm not a Taylor Swift fan. I think she's one of the greatest pop stars of all time. And that's kind of, you know, where I fall on it. Kind of more straight down the middle objectivity from that perspective.
1: Right. I don't totally understand, because we do it with like movie stars and TV stars and famous people in general, when we, like, as a culture, follow their relationship, and that's just never been something I've been overly interested in.
4: Yeah.
1: All right, one final thing. This one's for America. For America, right. Saad. There is a video game. I've never really played it, but it's Marvel's Rivals, and it's the Avengers, like, and you get to fight villains or each other, whatever. Well, they've created a new skin for Captain America, and I don't know if this was for July 4th or if they were just trying to do good by Chris Evans and the character, but I'm going to send you and Jay a picture, and this is the new version of Captain America. He's been awfully blessed.
0: Oh, whoa.
1: And
0: faster than a speeding bullet down there.
4: All right.
1: There's an animation of him, like, kind of rowing a boat, and he's using his midsection a lot in the rowing of the boat. And then you can see the backside. He's been to Brazil lately.
0: He's never missed a day of squat thrusts.
1: No, the glutes are firing on Captain America. And
0: this is so horny.
1: So there's one other thing that we're hinting at that is absolutely firing, and it's... if you watch The Knight of the Seven Kingdoms, episode 2, Sir Arlen, the guy taking care of Dunk, blessed maybe more than anybody I've ever seen downstairs. And that's what Captain America has shoved into his pants here. It is a summer sausage.
4: A ding dong.
1: A giant ding dong.
0: There's a 12 pack of socks down there, dude.
1: Massive. It is a tall boy.
4: Nice.
1: In his pants.
4: Okay, you know what it first looked like to me? Like
1: a mushroom cloud?
4: No, it looked like a Pokemon. If you look at it, the left side, you see the eye up, like up there a little bit. And then
1: those?
4: Like it's just like the nose and stuff. Like I just kind of thought it was the head of a Pokemon, like Charizard.
1: Right. There's a Pokemon called Machop.
0: I mean, I don't know. He might machoke you with this thing.
1: He has a McSomething, I'll tell you that.
0: Dude, this thing has its own zip code.
4: Yeah, that's crazy.
0: This is a crazy hog.
4: Crazy.
1: So if you need a little private time with Captain America...
0: I don't. This is insane. Why are people
1: incredible.
0: Drawing this?
1: Why did they do that?
0: This is way too sexual.
1: All right, that's all I got.
0: They should have put Chris Evans' face on it.
4: Great stuff. All right, it's 150 here
1: AI
4: on the ticket.
1: Violation.
4: That does it for this presentation of the Funhouse. Coming up next, we'll kick around with the kick around.
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15: The round of 16 matches at the FIFA World Cup beginning today. It looks like Morocco will be the first to punch a ticket to the quarters. They lead 2-0. That one currently in stoppage time over Canada. Despite just one shot on goal in the first half, Morocco using 2 second-half goals to take control. If they hold on for the next couple minutes, they'll play the winner of France-Paraguay. That match set for 4 o'clock this afternoon from Philadelphia. And Rangers and Tigers from Arlington at 3:05. Cal Quantrill will start for Texas. It was scheduled to be Kamar Rocker. He'll go tomorrow instead. And an injury update for the Texas bullpen. Jacob Junis going on the injured list. Chris Martin activated ahead of today's matchup. Texas leading the AL West. Detroit 8.5 back in the Central. That's the ticket ticker. I'm Will Connerly on Sports Radio 96.7 to 1310. 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
1: 158 here on Sports Radio 96.7 and 1310 The Ticket. We really appreciate the P1s hanging out with us on a Saturday afternoon on July 4th. On this happy anniversary, this happy 250th anniversary of our country. Thank you for choosing The Ticket. Thank you for choosing The Fun House. A big thank you to Will Connerly. A big thank you to Jay King and Carter Lacey and his maiden voyage. I feel like we did pretty good. Pretty solid, man.
2: I kept us on air.
1: You did. The
2: station didn't burn down.
1: You did. You did a bang-up job.
3: And he played some well-timed drops.
1: He did. He did. I was quite impressed. Great name. And so far, well done on the board.
2: I appreciate it.
1: Thank you. Thank you. I think we took care of some real business today, boys. I think we had fun, talked a little basketball. Jay disgusted us with two of the most heinous stories I've ever heard. I still haven't fully recovered from that. But now we welcome in the real champions of this time. It is the Kick Around. It is Andy Swift, it is Peter Welton, and it is Lars Siversen. Hello, fellas.
4: Hello, everyone.
1: How are we doing?
4: We're
3: happy
4: all right.
3: 4th of July.
1: Well, thank you. How are you enjoying your 4th of July in this in the actual home of 4th of July?
4: It's kind of too early in the day to make a call on that.
1: Okay.
4: Let's have an update next week.
1: Okay. That's fair.
4: My adventures post-show, how they went down.
5: What does it mean in the actual home of 4th of July?
4: We don't have 4th of July in other countries. Yeah. This is true.
5: We skip
4: I've been
5: the
4: there and I've seen
5: when
4: it.
5: When it's July,
4: no 4th
5: you
4: of
5: go
4: July.
5: From
4: we
5: the 3rd to the 5th?
1: Yes, Andy, we do. As a foreign national yourself, let me teach you as well about how we do it in America.
5: Okay.
1: Where every other country comes after us.
5: You reserve the 4th. Only the 4th is yours.
1: It's ours. You guys can't have it.
3: We need to get Lars.
1: I know you wish you could have it, but you can't.
5: No, we have the 1st of July, so we're good with it.
1: We don't want that lame date. You want to fight for the 4th?
5: Okay. We'll take the top of July. You take mid-July.
1: That's fine. That's fine. It starts getting cooler in the back half.
5: Oh, yes. Great point.
1: I will be checking back in on your July 4th experiences because I feel like as we move along here, July 4th takes up more and more days every year. It probably depends
4: on Christmas, one of those holidays that just is ever expanding.
1: That one is also one. That one definitely where it used to just be a day and now we're seeing how long we can leave those Christmas lights up into January. Yeah. Is that a thing
4: So in the UK it's definitely become a tradition that everyone complains about how early Christmas themed wares are available in the shops.
1: Oh, okay.
4: How early in the year suddenly you get like the because we have Christmas specific sweets and things like all the big brands they make Christmas this and that. And it seems like every year it comes in the shops like a week early and people start like, come on, dudes, it's September. What are we doing
1: do
4: this
1: that
4: for?
1: Too. But do you have like folks that kind of linger on their Christmas decorations where maybe it's January 15th and we've still got some decorations out?
4: That's just laziness. That's just not wanting
5: well,
4: to get it done.
5: Some people celebrate Christmas all the way through the Epiphany.
1: Right.
5: Yeah.
6: I have a neighbor who displays a massive nativity scene in the front window of his house all year round. 12.
5: Okay. Well, that's a different statement.
1: Yeah. That's kind of what I'm wondering is if
5: that's
1: this
5: a
1: is
5: different
1: a
5: statement.
1: Uniquely American thing.
5: What I don't like is the people that rush to do Christmas decorations in September and then December 26th take it right down. It's like, okay, you're such in a hurry to get all that up. And then you have to take it down immediately. Like, enjoy the holiday season. Wait through New Year's. I'm okay with that.
1: New Year's is totally fine. I think I'll even give you a pass for like the first week of January.
5: Well, the Epiphany. We do the Epiphany. So.
1: Right. I think that's fine. But there are people in my neighborhood and around the neighborhoods I live around that are. They will have them on in February.
5: Yeah, I think Lars is right on that one.
4: So for reasons we don't have time to explain, my home base is in the former Soviet Republic of Georgia. Now, they do it right because they do observe our Christmas and our New Year's. But in their sort of Orthodox Church Georgian calendar, their New Year's, their actual Christmas is sort of on January the 7th. and their old school New Year's is on January the 14th. And they observe that as well.
1: Okay.
4: So you just have them, like, really from mid-December until late January. Okay. It's just all holidays. Like, nothing gets done.
1: Right. There's more reason for
4: constant
1: them.
4: Parties. And New Year's is a really big deal in the post-Soviet space because they weren't really allowed to celebrate Christmas under communism.
1: So now we like to rip it.
4: So it's built up a huge tradition that New Year's is the big day. So really, that is a kind of a fun place to be.
1: Okay.
4: Aside from the whole it being cold thing, but you know,
1: but that adds to the season.
4: Constant parties, yeah.
1: Because like here in Texas, we obviously don't get white Christmas that often. So if I could, we had I think one in my entire life, and it's still the most magical Christmas I've ever had.
4: Yeah.
1: So
4: yeah,
1: it's cool. Very cool stuff. Okay, I was very wondering of just how y'all celebrate your holidays. Because I feel like we try to go as big as we possibly can for all of them.
4: So the big thing in Norway is that it's not Christmas Day. It's the 24th.
1: Okay. So
4: it's the night before. So we open the presents and we have family dinners. And then we have a tradition that you might think is weird, which is that we walk around the Christmas tree. People will like join hands and go around the Christmas
1: tree. Like the Who's at the end of the Grinch?
4: Singing songs, yeah.
1: Then it's exactly like the Who's at the end
5: so,
1: of the Grinch.
5: Hold on.
1: Awesome.
5: So the Christmas tree has to be placed like, in a way.
4: So typically it will be like in the corner of the living room for most of the Christmas season.
1: And y'all move it out?
4: But you have to move it out so people can go around the Christmas tree and sing songs.
5: That seems
4: which
5: like
4: out
5: work.
4: Of context looks absurd. It looks like we're worshipping this sort of tree in a sort of pagan way. No.
1: Well, it did all kind of start there, didn't it?
4: Yeah, it didn't adjust. We were all pagans one day.
1: We're having fun. So what's going on in soccer today?
4: I'm just, I'm talking about Christmas to just cover up Andy's.
5: Yeah, so World Cup,
4: cries
5: is,
4: of
5: World
4: agony.
5: Cup is so like last month.
1: Yeah, we're over that.
5: Yeah, like Texas Rangers first place,
4: Canada.
5: Right? Yeah.
1: No doubt.
5: Exactly.
1: 2 games above .500. We're looking at the trade deadline now.
6: I would be surprised if Andy makes it through the rest of the show and just retires from the kick around here on out.
5: Soccer is done.
1: I knew he was a little hot coming in here.
5: No, we got Monday, man. Monday's a
1: That's the one.
5: Huge, big, massive day for soccer in the U.S. For those that work in the industry, it's massive because of the implications of what it could mean if the U.S. wins that game. Tough game, but man, what a big game that is.
1: And I know your boys did just lose, but it is odd on July 4th with somebody walking in here.
5: Yes, Peter wore U.S. Apparel on July 1st, Canada Day.
1: Okay.
5: Right?
1: Yeah, that's
5: because
1: disrespectful.
5: That's when the U.S. played.
1: Disrespectful.
5: So, you know, tit for tat, man.
1: Yeah, you had to get back at him.
5: Tit for tat.
1: Boy, you're going to have fun today, Peter. All right, well, stick around for the kick around next.
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28: Not all screen time is created equal, and a new study out of Sweden is helping us understand this even better. So researchers followed more than 20,000 people over nearly two decades and determined that passive screen time, like sitting on the couch and watching television, raised someone's risk of dementia. But if they did something active, like reading, puzzles, or interacting with other people, this same group of people saw their risk of dementia drop. Just like you got to put the work in to keep your body in shape as you age, you basically have to do the same thing with your brain. A couple things I have found to help: working to learn something new every day, whatever it might be, challenging yourself in some way every day, and really importantly, staying socially active. Some days that means meeting friends in person. Other days, maybe an email, a text, or a phone call. Just stay engaged. I'm Dr. Sanjay Gupta, helping you live a better life.
1: The first round of 16 match at the FIFA World Cup in the books. It was a 3-0 win for Morocco over Canada. They score all three goals in the second half and move on to the quarters to play either the tournament favorites, France or Paraguay. Those two play at 4 o'clock from Philadelphia this afternoon. Watch on Fox, France featuring Kylian Mbappe. He's got 6 goals in the tournament so far. That's one shy of Messi's 7 in the race for the Golden Boot. And the first place Rangers play the Tigers in Arlington at 3:05 this afternoon. Texas has won 7 of their last 10. They're 4-0 all time in 4 meetings against Detroit on the 4th of July. Before the game, they sent reliever Jacob Junis to the 15-day IL. That's the Ticket Ticker. I'm Will Connerly on Sports Radio 96.7 and 1310. 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
4: 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I'm here to my left, but to your right, he's there, world's most interesting man and good Canadian, Andy Swift.
5: Happy 4th, Peter.
4: Thank you, Andy.
5: Happy anniversary to your country.
4: Happy 4th to you, too. And way over there, I don't even know if he took his Alto today or not. It is your favorite Norwegian football journalist and mine.
6: Hi, everyone.
4: Lars.
6: Hi, hello. I got a ride from Andy this morning, but I did get an Alto home last night. And that's one of those, because we've been doing this all summer, I'm starting to get, like, drivers I know at this point.
4: You've made friends.
6: That's the fourth time I had the driver I had last night.
4: And what is this driver's name?
6: Her name's Christina. She's very nice.
4: We've
6: had some nice conversations.
5: Tell us more.
6: She's a good driver and a good conversationalist.
5: Okay.
4: What else do you want to know, Andy?
5: It's nice. Part of Alto's experience
4: is that you do. Thanks for recognizing.
5: You
4: us.
5: Do get. I heard the little drivers.
6: The little
5: and it's
6: twinkle
5: nice.
6: In Andy's
5: they get to
6: eye
5: know there. You, and it's just you know.
4: You say this is an experienced Alto subscriber.
5: Mm-hmm. Yes, it's nice when you get a repeat.
4: Yeah.
5: Mm-hmm.
4: Are you like the norm? I guess he's now the norm of Alto.
5: Oh, yeah. No. It's total Lars.
4: Like, I mean, in the car and he goes, hey, Lars.
5: My parents will get in the car. They start talking soccer and they bring up Lars on their own.
6: I wonder if Alto should have some sort of internal ranking, like who's been in their cars the most. Because I feel like I'm doing all right there.
4: You're doing pretty good. Yeah. Actually, you know, I made the joke about this. But yesterday we were driving home and my wife, well, I didn't see it. My wife goes, I wonder if Lars is in the Alto. And sure enough, to the right, a red light. There was an Alto.
5: A good P1. My wife. Listening to the show.
4: Exactly solid, right. Solid P1.
6: Maybe I was, Catherine. Maybe I was.
4: Where were you headed, Solaris?
6: Home.
4: This was going north.
6: Yes.
4: Well,
6: yes.
4: That's not home for you.
6: Isn't it?
4: No, not from not the direction it would have been heading at that time.
6: Okay.
4: It was up by my house.
6: It's north from here.
4: No, you're actually, well, you're east, but it's my point is where it was in that moment. You definitely were not headed home.
6: Okay.
4: If you were in that Alto. You may have been headed to the mall or something. All right. So, again, Lars is getting help getting around town while here with Alto. 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All their drivers are full-time. You can set all the mood and temperature and climate on the inside. 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So just go check it out for yourself, especially if you're in town.
6: Northeast?
4: So
6: it is to the north to an extent, but it's more east. I'll give you that. I looked it up, everyone.
4: just go check it out for yourself, RideAlto.com. Thanks, Alto. We got a lot of stuff to do today. We're going to do our normal two-hour Saturday special. So we got a lot of room and space to talk about stuff, not try to cram everything in. Yes, we will talk more about what actually transpired yesterday, because while we were on the air last night, the whole Argentina-Cape Verde thing was going down, and we were having a really hard time paying attention or talking about the other stuff, much less getting into the details of that, because that was such a wild, hysterical night last night. And I've really enjoyed watching all the recaps and reading everybody's opinions about that this morning. So we'll do that. We'll also do a little USA talk. But I thought first we would get everybody up to date on the current status of what's going to happen tomorrow between England and Mexico. So this was all definitively decided. We are keeping the games where they were already set. Yes, Andy?
5: That's the latest. Yeah, there was a lot of pushback, and so they will be playing at the regular kickoff time. I think it's at 6 here,
4: mm-hmm.
5: or 5 here, something like that. Six in Mexico.
4: I think, maybe. Yeah, let me look it up.
5: 7 o'clock. 7 o'clock here, 6 in Mexico. Go on. That's it.
4: I thought there was more news behind this or something.
5: Well, there's the usual moaning and complaining coming from the English camp about having to play in altitude. They didn't want to move the game time. They're happy that hasn't moved.
4: Yeah, but wasn't there something about there was a bigger reason than the weather?
5: Yes. So rumors are trickling out that FIFA was also concerned about safety and security issues related to...
6: That's what's being briefed anyway.
5: A volatile situation in the stadium because of all day drinking and English fans and Mexican fans all getting together to have one big party, and then a game breaks out.
6: Yes. This is the thing they realized yesterday, not earlier when the draw was made.
5: Yeah, right. Yeah, exactly.
6: Okay. Very, very good. Impressive. Yeah. Very good stuff. Love that for you.
5: So, but it stays at that time. Things should be okay. I just, I'm a little bit getting a little worn out with the what's coming out of the English camp about having to play in altitude and how FIFA didn't allow them. Like, the only way to combat altitude is to go in 2 weeks early or the day of the game, and FIFA doesn't allow them now to go the day of the game, which, by the way, any competition, the governing body doesn't allow you to go in the day of the game.
6: Is it what's coming out of the England camp, or is it the steady stream of articles from the English media that annoys you the most?
5: Tuchel's been quoted.
6: Yeah, he has, but there's not that much. Like, he's asked a question and he's answering honestly.
5: Yeah.
6: They would have preferred to fly in on the day. They don't quite understand why they're not allowed to do that.
5: Okay, but, so they haven't been around football ever, which is standard procedure in international competitions.
4: What are you doing? Why do you do
5: this? He's just winding me up.
6: Poking Operation like, Sandy a little bit.
5: Does Messi or do Argentina complain when they go to La Paz?
6: Do the
5: Canadians or Americans complain when they play qualifiers at a stadium? Is this not part of being a host country?
6: As long as they're there when the game starts, why can't they go in on the morning?
5: Lars, do teams complain about having to go to the Arctic Circle the day before to train MD-1 to play Bodø Glimt?
4: They don't really. Plastic.
6: They don't. In Norway domestically, they don't really do it.
5: No, I'm talking when Bodø Glimt is playing Champions League.
6: Oh, they complain all the time, the away teams. Yeah, they hate it.
5: Yeah, well, but they have to do it.
6: Yes.
5: And so just buck up, sailor.
6: Okay, wind-up efforts aside, can Operations Andy explain to us why a team can't fly in on the day?
5: First of all, if there's any kind of travel delay, then the game gets
6: screwed up. That's a good
5: reason. Yeah, right? I mean, that's the main reason. And then two, MD-1 is it's an official event day. It allows media to talk to the teams coming in, blah, blah, blah, all that. This is standard. This is not just a FIFA World Cup.
6: This is what I wanted. I wanted the listeners to know the exact reason.
5: UEFA does it. CONMEBOL does it. CONCACAF does it. All the confederations do this for their continental tournaments.
6: Is Thomas Tuchel your favorite manager at the World Cup?
5: No, because he is also. He's just winding me up again. We've had 12
4: Lars
5: managers
4: started this morning posting this stuff to our WhatsApp.
5: We've had 12
4: group.
5: Managers play at Dallas
4: Andy.
5: Stadium in this World Cup. Guess which one
4: Andy
5: was the only one that complained about how close the photographer stood for the national anthem?
6: You
5: one.
6: To see the
5: one out of 12.
6: Song.
5: Who was it? It was Thomas Tuchel.
6: Maybe the other ones just don't love their country as much as Thomas Tuchel loves England.
5: Yes, right. The German, Thomas Tuchel.
6: He feels these things very strongly.
5: Rant over. Back to you, Peter.
4: Oh, it's not over. We still got game day.
5: Oh, yeah.
6: How did Canada do?
5: Okay, I got spanked, but I'll face up and say it was fair and square and the better team won. I'm not saying altitude or we didn't get to play at
6: home.
5: You
6: didn't play at altitude. You played indoors.
5: I know. I'm not.
4: Below sea level, practically.
5: I'm not blaming things. And it was Canada paid the price for not finishing first, and they lost host nation benefits,
4: yeah.
5: This is what happens.
4: Yeah. It is interesting that people seem to not know the history. You would think somebody like Thomas Tuchel understood the histrionics behind home host team privileges.
5: Right.
4: Like, Mexico gets to play.
6: He probably does.
4: But then why is he asking and complaining about it? Like, that literally was part of his rant the other day was, this is unfair. They've played here all this time and at altitude. That's too much of a favor.
6: What I saw was that he was upset that they couldn't fly in on the day.
4: Oh, no. There was a whole other piece to the rant where he was complaining about the fact that they got this special treatment.
5: Yeah.
6: Okay.
4: So
6: I'll have to go back and watch it.
4: I didn't watch it. I read it. So maybe somebody it was a translation thing. But that just surprised me if, in fact, he was actually complaining about that.
6: Because I do know that this is a curse of being a football manager, right? Because you get asked questions and you have two choices. You can answer them honestly or you can just not answer them. And if you don't answer questions, people think you're boring and they write mean things about you in the press. Right. And then if you answer them, people come ask you, accuse you of complaining.
5: How about this for an answer? This is, I don't like this. It's hard on our team. It's a benefit to them, but it's one of the advantages of hosting a World Cup and being the host nation. We'll just have to deal with it. How about that for an honest answer? Why can't he answer like that?
6: Did he? Okay. Maybe.
5: Right. I mean, I'm asking.
6: I haven't read the quotes. I don't know.
5: I mean, right? Both can be true. It can suck for your team.
4: We have a long show
5: today. And it can also be part of the benefits
4: of. Do we have to start off this way?
5: No, it's just that, like, that if everything is not perfectly aligned for the English, it is like, ah.
4: Yeah, I have enjoyed.
5: Come on.
4: I must say. The number of English journalists who decided to video themselves jogging around Mexico City to demonstrate the effects of
6: but isn't that good?
4: Evolution. Well, no, it just was weird that they all had the same idea.
5: Like they went to test it themselves. You know, science for 100 years has told us this.
6: It makes it a little bit more relatable than just saying, oh, look, it's bad.
4: Yeah, sure. But it also has very little to do with fitness and everything. It's like you could be the most fit athlete in the world. You get up to elevation and it's going to affect you.
6: But that's the whole point. That's the point of those pieces. Look, it affects everyone.
4: Yeah, okay. Well,
6: this is how it affects you.
4: I thought maybe it had something to do with trying to explain that it was about a fitness issue. But
6: no, it's just explaining.
5: No, that's showing that even a fit person, even though they themselves were not too fit when they were doing that, a fit person will get tired in elevation.
4: Well, it'll be fun tomorrow, although I'm 99% sure that game will not kick off at kickoff time because there is major weather headed. Yeah, I mean, weather is supposed to be really bad in Mexico City tomorrow night, which was the reason why they had one of the reasons they initially claimed they were discussing moving. Maybe it was a violence thing, but. I mean, that game probably won't kick off for quite a while after game time.
5: By the way, if you want to complain about the homophobic chant, yes, about how there's security issues around the team hotel and they have to expand that perimeter, yes, which, by the way, they've done, I think. Those are legitimate complaints. Those are legitimate factual, not factual, but things that, okay.
6: I mean, Tuchel says... It's a very beautiful and exciting fixture. There will be lots of obstacles, but this team will be ready for whatever it takes. Like, I don't see the problem with
5: that's one quote.
6: Yes. He says that these are challenges for us. Like, he says it's difficult to acclimatize. This is just true. Is he supposed to not say that?
5: No. He can say that. The players have been saying that.
6: Yeah. Yeah.
5: No. That's not what I read in other quotes.
4: Yeah.
6: Feel free to send them over.
5: And then the pundits, too, right?
6: But this is my point. I think you are being annoyed more at the English press than the actual people in the camp. That's kind of how this conversation
5: started. That's fair. And they'll turn whatever quotes into make them sound like they want them to, right? Yes.
6: Well, to an extent. There's not a lot you can do with quotes, but it's more a case of that. There's column inches to fill. There's content to be made.
5: It's
6: we have
5: fair
6: to cook
5: point.
6: A soup yes. on this. What we have.
5: I have fallen for. They got me again. The British media.
6: It's just something
5: they got
6: that,
5: me again.
4: I got annoyed by Jonathan Wilson the other day. Yeah. So
6: it's just something that we bump up to a lot in the Premier League coverage. Is that we conflate a team's fan base whining a lot with the team being whiny. And I may or may not be talking about Arsenal right now. It's something that when we spend a lot of time on social media, because this one message of complaint gets sent into our eyeballs constantly, we sometimes forget that it's often people around the people complaining,
5: because
6: not
5: we're
6: the
5: human
6: actual.
5: And
6: yeah.
5: we've confused. Yeah.
4: Yeah, it'll be, like I said, I'm curious how all this plays out tomorrow, because the other thing, and we'll talk about it here in a bit, you know, they're going to kick off this game here in an hour and a half in Philly. And it's 102 degrees.
5: That's also bad.
4: And I'm shocked they're going to try to play this game in this weather and not delay it till later. I know why. I mean, you explained yesterday they're not playing night games tonight because it's July 4th and all the stuff going on. But that's going to affect the quality of the game no matter who's playing it. So that's a bit surprising to me. So the weather is now, I mean, we've gone through this entire tournament really not having weather issues. We had the one game that got delayed for a bit, but the heat and the rain and all that hasn't been much of a story. Now, suddenly, at this point of the tournament, you just wonder how much more of a story it's going to continue to be. The other thing that we keep hearing about is the rumor, and Lars, you may be more up to date on this than I am, about Klopp and his, you know, taking...
6: So that's him taking Germany. That's more of a rumor. I mean, he has said in public, he has said on the record in public that the German FA have been in touch with him. Mm. And he has said that he is recharged and ready to go to work again. So that seems extremely likely to be happening.
4: Hmm. Interesting. How do you feel about Klopp taking over a national team?
6: I think it makes total sense, because I think if he was starting to feel burnt out by club management, and that's why he stepped away from Liverpool, if he's now feeling that he's interested in coaching again, international management is a very logical sort of halfway house. Like, instead of stepping straight back into day-to-day management, you can, if you still want some semblance of a work-life balance, then international management is much better for you than club management.
4: So, question, is Klopp the kind of manager whose style of management and style of play translates well to a national team?
6: I think so, because I think his most important qualities are culture, building a culture, and motivation, I would say. It's not that he's not a good tactician, but that's not the thing that you buy Klopp. What you get Klopp for is his ability to create a culture and to give the team belief. This idea that you can wake up every day and be better than you were yesterday, you know, because Liverpool were in this sort of funk where they've had a couple of managers and they lived with the pressure of having been essentially the best team in the world in the 80s and having never really gotten back to that. And every manager, like guys like Roy Hodgson and even to an extent Rafa Benitez, even though he did better, they all just kind of came in and felt the weight of, like, this is a club, a lot of what United are dealing with now. This is a club that should be winning, but it's currently so far away from that, and it was hard to bridge the gap, and they all became really defensive. Again, Hodgson being the worst example. Klopp came in and told everyone to believe. He's a little bit like, there is a hint of the German Ted Lasso about him. Like, you just kind of believe.
4: He's the German Jesse Marsh.
6: You know what? I hate that, but it's also not wrong. there's an element of that. And I think that translates well to the international scene.
4: Interesting. Okay. All right. We'll keep everybody posted on that. I'm sorry.
5: But no. I'm just looking for Tuchel comments. But I mean, he has said it's a disadvantage. We'll just have to deal with it. He also said it's unfair.
6: Okay.
4: Do we need to do an official fact checking segment?
5: Done. Okay.
6: No, he did. Yeah, he did say he was asked if it's unfair. He said yes, it's a huge advantage for Mexico. But yes, I mean,
5: he doesn't really say it's unfair. The question was posed to him that way, and that's your point, right? So that's media.
6: The longer segment, if we have time, the recommendation, he says, and I'm quoting Tuchel, the recommendation is that you either go 10 days before, which is too long for us, or last minute, which is not allowed by FIFA. We have spoken to the teams who do it, and they say they travel very, very late on the match day. If they cannot have time to adapt, we must find a mixture in between. I will say that it will stay as a disadvantage. So he is saying it's a disadvantage.
5: Yeah. It was the unfair comment, but I think that was kind of fabricated a little bit by media. It's good. I'm good.
6: I have a feeling that if you, in the run-up to this game, read only things he has said, you would be less peeved off than if you saw all the headlines and all the people on social media.
5: No, yeah. Fair point. Yep.
4: All right. Very good. Before we go, it is time now for Andy's daily World Cup quiz question of the day.
5: Well, Canada was the first of the CONCACAF teams this World Cup to fail advance to the, round of 16. So, to advance from the round of 16 to the quarterfinals, Mexico still has a chance. Of course, the U.S. has a chance on Monday. Easy question, Peter. If you get this wrong, I will never talk to you again. Name the last CONCACAF team to have reached the quarterfinals of a modern World Cup. Let's say from 1950 forward.
4: Okay.
5: Easy peasy.
4: Did you just give up today?
5: No, that's the question.
4: No. I'm just like that. If you say easy peasy, but I just wonder. It just doesn't.
5: I need you guys to get a win so that the question keeps going and you don't like
4: stone as bones.
6: So it's you don't 2-2, like. So it's finally poised. We've gotten one right each over the 57 episodes we've done so far.
4: Oh, I'm looking forward to the rest of the show today. When we come back, we will review Canada Donut, Morocco 3, and preview the big game in Philly next on World Cup Kick Around.
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4: Welcome back to World Cup Kick Around. So, boys, I was at a store. I won't describe what kind of store, but it was a store that had World Cup stickers.
6: What kind of store?
4: It doesn't make any difference. It's a place that had World Cup stickers
6: in
4: it.
6: Okay.
4: And I decided, you know, this is a bit, Lars, that Andy and I, was it the very first World Cup kick around we did this?
5: Correct.
4: Which was the great Panini sticker battle. Mm. What did we call it? Panini Wars or Sticker
5: Panini
4: Wars?
5: Panini Wars.
6: Panini Wars. It's like Goalie Wars, but less dynamic.
4: So, Lars, the theory of this game or the model, I don't know what the right word is. The way this game is structured is that we're going to make you the judge, the arbiter. And then Andy and I each get a pack. And in a pack, there are seven stickers.
6: Yeah.
4: You know, the whole point of this is to fill up your sticker book and, you know, drive sales, which is a genius model,
6: it's
4: by the way.
6: Very good model.
4: And then it is up to Andy and I each to look through the seven cards in a pack and select which of our cards we think is the coolest or best player or most valuable. It's whatever we, right? Isn't that the best way to describe
5: it? Yes, it's whoever we think Lars will pick. Like, if you get a Norwegian national team player, probably pick that because Lars will be favorable.
6: Come on.
5: It doesn't have to be the best player. It'll be the player you want to win that battle.
6: It doesn't have to be the best one.
4: So, here, let's use a great example.
6: Okay, so if you get Cristiano, then that's a bad move.
4: That's prime. Yeah, don't hand Lars. But here's a good one. If I had Erling Haaland, but you had the kid from Cape Verde that hit the banger last night to tie the game, and we hand those two to Lars because we hand them to you anonymously. You don't know
6: whose card you can't.
4: Yeah, because otherwise you'll just pick Andy every
6: no,
4: time.
6: It would be fun. Since he's already a little annoyed today, I would pick you constantly.
4: Which of those two would you pick in an opinion war? Would it be Erling Haaland or the kid that hit the banger?
6: Well, obviously, Erling Haaland. Come on.
4: Really? Still over the kid that hit the
5: tying? Yes, his favorite player.
4: Okay. All right, so for you and I, it's part of the strategy.
5: Yes.
4: Is which one do we
5: clearly
4: think?
6: Listen, I wrote a book that got translated to eight languages. I'm picking Erling Haaland.
4: Fair enough. All right, I am opening mine. Andy is opening his first pack. Now, Andy, in some of these packs, there are the special cards, like full team or...
5: Yeah, those don't count.
4: So just players.
5: Yes.
4: Okay, all right. I'm going through mine. We probably should have done this already.
5: Yeah, I already got mine. I hand it to him? No.
4: No, don't. We got to figure out a way to do this without...
5: Give it to me now.
4: Okay.
5: So I'll do this. I'll do like this, right?
4: Okay. So there's two cards. One of them is mine. One of them is Andy. He's handing them to Lars. Lars doesn't know which Panini sticker applies to me or him.
6: So I'm looking at the first one now.
4: So just tell everybody what the card
6: is. Okay. So the first one is Omar Marmoush, who just played at the Dallas Stadium. Didn't play very well, but that's a strong, you know, he's at Man City. It's not a bad one.
4: Okay. That's a big dollar player.
6: The second one is Jedi Robinson. I do think we have to go Jedi Robinson with this one.
4: Yeah! I am winner!
5: Lucky!
4: I get your stickers.
5: Okay.
6: It's not a great pack if Marmoush was the best you could do.
5: Yeah,
6: it's not ideal.
5: No, it was.
4: So that's how Panini Wars
6: is the risk with the Panini.
5: Had a couple Saudi Arabians. And,
6: yeah, that's not going to work.
4: Dixon, you like this game?
8: Yeah, I do.
4: Okay.
8: Sorry, my mic was off.
5: You can play. Maybe Dixon can be in on the next one.
8: I was never a big trading card guy, but something about the World Cup.
4: So, Andy, I was killing time with Sticker Wars because, sorry, buddy.
5: What is there to talk about? No.
4: Hey, Morocco, the first round of 16 game. We're going to do a whole round of 16 preview before the end of the show today.
5: Yeah.
4: But we already have one of them out of the way. It was Canada and Morocco down in Houston.
6: Canada and Croatia done in 3 days. It's a tough one, Fred.
4: That is a quick turn. How long did Morocco have? What was their turn on this? Was it four? Did they go through the day before?
6: No. I mean,
5: About my team's Andy's going team's out like that. Bam, bam, and
4: I thought
5: done.
4: You. Oh, yeah. Sorry, Andy.
6: I feel like Chile is going to be eliminated any minute now, even though they're not in the tournament.
5: See, Norway makes it to the World Cup for the first time in, I don't know how long. Now he's just like this, and we're undefeated against Brazil and Erling Haaland,
6: baby.
5: And cowboy boots and all this.
4: Yeah. Lars has got a whole
5: he's on a roll, man.
4: Pillage vibe about him I wasn't aware of.
5: So Canada was good in the first quarter of this match, but then when they hit the hydration break, I feel like after the first TV timeout and we headed into the second quarter, the team dropped off a little bit, and then by the second half it was all Morocco.
6: I think the problem here is that, I mean, they were good in the first half in particular. First quarter, yes, but just generally they looked like the better team in the first half. There weren't a ton of chances, and this is the issue.
5: You used quarter.
6: They weren't.
5: Is this the first?
6: It's an ad break.
5: Oh, okay.
6: Listen, it is what it is.
4: Assimilating.
6: I'm not.
5: Sorry, go on.
6: I'm calling a spade a spade. I'm sure Johnny would prefer to let us just
5: Peter didn't
6: this.
5: Mean to say you're assimilating. You're not. You're very much against it. You're just rolling with it. Okay, got it. So anyway, they were the better team and had a good first half,
6: I'm
5: right?
6: trying to be but, nice and yes. not talk about how bad this is all the time because we're trying enough. To be positive on this show.
5: Yes.
6: If you want to open the door to that, let's go.
4: Staying
6: on the tournament.
4: Uncle.
5: The booing around the stadiums is enough for us to know that it's
6: good.
5: Know,
6: it's heartening because actual football fans know that this is bad.
4: It's the worst. I agree with you, Lars.
5: It's not good.
6: I very much enjoyed Alexi Lala saying, this is people are against it just because it's American. I was like, well, the majority American crowds at this stadium seems to.
4: Okay.
6: Anyway.
4: Back to Canada 0, Morocco 3.
6: Don't open a door if you don't want to go through it, my friend.
4: Fair enough.
6: I think the issue with this game from Canada's perspective, and I don't necessarily think Coach Jesse is wrong in taking this approach, but because they burn off a lot of energy early doors, trying to press high, trying to get at them, and when you then and they succeeded at that. Morocco were bad in the first half. Canada stopped them from doing the things they wanted to do, and we should credit them for that. That's not an easy thing to do. Morocco looked bad in the first half because Canada made them look bad. The problem was they didn't score.
5: Yeah.
6: And when you're burning off a lot of the gunpowder that you've got in the tank for that, you know, the game.
4: Even
6: night.
4: When you're in an air conditioned NFL world,
5: we were saying this that they were so energy on that it wasn't gonna last. It couldn't last.
6: You're gonna need to get a goal when you're having this.
4: I didn't get to see a lot of the first half because I was in transit down here, but when I did, I got out of the car and I noticed, it's actually two words. they commented that there had been 7 yellow cards issued already, and I was curious, did something happen? Was there
5: it got feisty.
4: Was it Jesse Marsh fight level feisty? Or
5: I
4: want to
5: give Lars some kudos, first of all, though, because yesterday, I think on air, you said, you were thinking about making your...
6: It was either on air or off air, but I was looking at, actually, I wanted to change my mind about my lock, which landed, by the way, but I wanted cards in this game.
5: So
6: lots
5: he
6: of
5: saw
6: yellow
5: something.
6: Cards, because I just kind of had a feeling this would be
5: aggro.
6: Is
5: that what you expected, then, the feistiness?
6: I think
5: from
6: Coach Jesse's boys would go down swinging, and I think the Moroccans are... Not necessarily an aggro team, but I think it's in their it's kind of a little bit in their character that if you step to them, they're going to respond.
4: Yeah.
6: And that is very much what happened. It wasn't a nasty game, but there was just a lot of little challenges that were just a little bit much, and no one wanted to step down from anything.
4: Interesting. Okay.
5: Provided, and we're going to talk here Paraguay-France, but let's just pretend France wins. They play Morocco, right?
6: That's going to be wild.
5: That's going to be...
6: Yeah.
5: They've already played in World Cup, so
4: that would be that could be a tremendous game. Morocco ends up winning the game 3-0. Was there ever a moment in the game, Andy, that you as a Canadian fan felt like that you were in it still, or there was still
5: the first
4: even
5: half.
4: After they went up a goal, did you ever feel like that was Canada cooked at that point? Or?
5: No, because after Canada went down a goal, they did then reestablish a little bit of the initiative and. Fairly-ish, came close on one or two occasions, had a chance. But I think Morocco showed that they were the better team. They're a team to be reckoned with in this tournament. I think a quarterfinal position for Morocco is not unexpected, and it's deserved. And I think a lot of fans are happy, too, that Morocco has advanced this far because they're a fun team to watch in many ways.
6: This is, I will say, one of the games where I don't feel the stats really tell the full story, because Morocco actually just had 5 shots over the 90 minutes, which obviously isn't a lot. That's a very low number. But watching the game, my feeling was that Morocco were ready for Canada to come out hot and firing, and that they were kind of thinking, okay, this game is 90 minutes. We're gonna just make sure we don't do anything stupid and trust that in the end our quality is going to win through. And that's essentially what happened in the second half.
5: Yep.
6: And I don't, again, there was a slight talent mismatch here. I don't think this was a bad effort by Canada at all, and I don't think they deserve to be, you know, mocked or made fun of. I think they did what they could against a strong opponent.
5: Yep.
4: So I, as an American, will, sorry, Andy, a little bit of, what was the word I'm trying to think of?
5: Right.
4: Whatever the German word is for glee.
6: Schadenfreude?
4: Yeah, thank you. Over, because I giggled a lot over Jesse Marsh's quote yesterday.
5: I can understand your perspective as a U.S. national team supporter and his comments and his actions, and I get it.
4: For those who haven't heard it, yesterday or the other day, Jesse was asked about the U.S. team, and he said somebody wishing he would be, you know, come and coach the U.S. someday, and he said, oh, he wishes, what did he say here? He says, I will never coach the U.S. national team. Ever, period. And that's no problem. There was a possibility of me at one point, but I'm done with it. I don't even care anymore. I don't wish ill will against the U.S. I want the U.S. to do well. I like Pochettino, and I like a bunch of the players, but people need to stop making a deal out of me in the U.S.
5: Wait, pause. Did they ask about me?
4: He does have a little bit of spurned boyfriend energy to him about the whole thing.
6: Yeah. So without taking shots at more successful journalists than myself, there's a piece on Jesse Marsh in Time magazine here, and the headline is, Canada coach Jesse Marsh does not care what you think of him. That is the headline for the interview. And I was like, I think he does. I think whatever you
5: say. Yeah, and that's comes out of the quotes from the last game when he says, I don't give an ass what people think about me.
6: And as by the way, as a coach, I don't think the job he's done in this tournament deserves mockery at all. I think Canada got out of a group that, you know, I wasn't sure that they got out of the group. There's not the strongest soccer team in the world. I don't think he did anything wrong in this game. They got through against South Africa. So I think as his job as a Canada coach, I think he's done a perfectly fine job. But there is something about the way he carries himself and speaks that sometimes makes it a little hard.
5: Irritates people. Yeah. Rubs people the wrong way.
6: And he very clearly does care what people think of him. Like, this is the most obvious thing. Like,
4: 100%. Yeah, for sure. Okay. So Canada out, Morocco progresses. They will play the winner of the game that is about to kick off at 4 o'clock in Philly, where it is currently 101 degrees in an open air stadium.
6: It's like all the concerns that we had about weather, us, I mean, as Europeans, that you've done a very good job explaining why we don't need to worry about this and this and that. All the worst fears we have are all coming true in Philly today.
5: Yeah. So, France has not had to travel a lot. They've played all their games in the Northeast. That's an advantage to them. Paraguay has been on the West Coast, Middle, East, blah, blah, blah. So, but weather-wise, both teams are going to suffer here. The game will slow down. Who does that benefit, Lars?
6: It benefits Paraguay. Mm. By a lot.
5: Yeah.
6: And this is, we baked this into our predictions yesterday. I think we said 2-0 or something.
4: No pun intended.
6: Yeah. Pun is always intended, Peter, even when it's not. We baked it into the predictions because normally I'd say, all right, Canada will get a goal that opens the floodgates and the lads go crazy and it's a 4-5-0, something like this. But I think this could be tight just because that no one's going to want to move.
5: Yeah.
6: And I think the second France get a goal, they're just going to be, okay, we're done with that. Let's just, you know.
5: Yeah, the other side effect of this is the winner of this game is going to be zapped.
6: Yeah.
5: And so that'll benefit Morocco.
4: Yeah. Where is that? Like, hold on, let me look at that. Where would that game be?
5: In the Northeast. France stays in the Northeast.
4: Gillette. It's in Gillette. It would be in Boston on July 9th at 3 in the afternoon.
5: France stays in the Northeast until they advance to the semis, if they do, and then they would play that game here.
4: Yeah, I think we all, like Laura said, we predicted low score. I think that's probably the likely outcome here. I think they also should consider doing the beer league standard, which is on days like today, we don't do two hydration breaks a half, one a half. We do two a half.
5: Do you want to see Lars's head blow up?
6: No, but I think, listen, I'm not, just to be clear,
5: You're not anti-player safety.
6: I'm not anti-hydration breaks when they're necessary. I'm anti-Gianni Infantino changing the format of a sport
4: right.
6: that he has no mandate to change the format of just to make more money.
5: See,
6: in the next television
5: now
6: deal.
5: You opened up the can of worms. Mm. It was me earlier.
6: I
5: now
6: was just
5: now
6: a
5: you
6: stain,
5: did it.
4: I was just making a beer league joke.
6: Okay, but in this game, clearly you need hydration breaks. And what I'm also wondering...
4: And umbrellas. To
5: are the people
4: going to
5: boo when they have them? I'm
6: that's an interesting
5: that.
6: Point. In this case, maybe they won't boo. Yeah. In this place, they'll be too tired and sweaty to boo.
5: And you shouldn't boo a hydration break when it's 105 degrees.
6: No, in this case, it's warranted. It's
5: or
6: entirely
5: 40.
6: Warranted.
5: What is 105
6: I wonder,
5: about 40?
6: What do you guys think the Heat will do to like the way the game goes, aside from the fact it'll be very hot? Are we looking at cards again? Will there be an
5: Well, warm weather, like hot weather, not warm weather, hot weather makes you grumpier. It, like your emotions... You have less tolerance for things being done to
6: yes.
5: you. And so, yeah, I think it
6: this
5: probably...
6: Why the cliche of countries from hot climates, that those people tend to be a little bit more like dramatic, whereas we are the stoic Nordics because we're always cold.
5: Mm.
6: Is that how that works?
4: Probably. We're running really late, but Lars, okay. I just put it into your vernacular. It's 38.
6: Yes. Yeah, it's hot.
4: That's bad for you.
6: It's real bad.
5: It'll be 41.
6: Yeah, imagine, I mean, the English complain when it's 28. Like,
5: yeah, it'll be 41 at game time.
6: Yeah.
4: All right, we'll keep everybody posted if they decide to push the game, which I haven't seen anything about that, so I think they're going to go ahead and try to pull this off, but whatever. All right, when we come back, yesterday was one of the bonkiest days of the World Cup so far. We barely really got to talk about it. We'll try to do it again next on World Cup Kickaround.
2: 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From the station that says, Prost! Hell is yeah!
6: Oh, I'm in for that.
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2: We talk a lot here about ultra-processed foods and the many ways in which they can negatively impact your health. They've been linked to weight gain, obesity, type 2 diabetes, cardiovascular disease, even cancer. And now a new study out of UCSF found that high ultra-processed food intake was associated with something called intramuscular fat, which is exactly what it sounds like. That's fat inside your muscles, which can cause them to become weaker. Now, in this particular study, the researchers noticed more wear and tear and pain in people's knees because of weakened thigh muscles. Cutting back on ultra-processed foods isn't easy. The CDC estimates at least half the calories in our diet come from ultra-processed foods. But if you're looking to eat cleaner, cutting out sugar-sweetened beverages, that may be the best number one thing you can do to try and get started. I'm Dr. Sanjay Gupta, helping you live a better life.
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4: Morocco wins 3-0 over Canada this afternoon to advance to the quarters at the FIFA World Cup, the tournament's first round of 16 match. One more on the schedule today from Philadelphia, France, taking on Paraguay at 4 o'clock. Winner to play Morocco on Thursday. Round of 16 matches continuing tomorrow with Brazil, Norway at 3, then Mexico, England from Mexico City at 7, then on Monday Portugal and Spain from Arlington at 2, followed by the United States and Belgium at 7 from Seattle. Rangers and Tigers about to get underway from Globe Life. Cal Quantrill, who's 3-0 on the season, starting for Texas. Jack Flaherty, who's 1-8, starts for Detroit. And on the PGA Tour, moving day at the John Deere Classic from Silvis, Illinois, Lucas Glover tied for the lead with Zach Blair at 15 under, but it's Ricky Fowler who has the low round of the day so far, 8 under through 16. He is 11 under overall, 4 shots off the pace. That's the Ticket Ticker. I'm Will Connerly on Sports Radio 96.7 and 1310, The Ticket.
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6: Welcome back to World Cup Kick Around. We were talking about France and Paraguay kicking off here in a little bit. Just real quick, the lineups have been announced. So Paraguay is going to throw out a front two, one of which plays at Atlanta United and the other one plays at Strasbourg. They've got a midfielder that plays in Vancouver, somebody that plays at Brighton, and then somebody at River Plate. So that's kind of their front five.
7: France should be able to match that.
6: France's front four, Real Madrid, two from PSG and one from Bayern Munich.
7: A
6: front line of Mbappe, Olise, Barcola, and Dembele.
7: One team is not the favorite to win the World Cup. The other one is.
6: It just seems unfair. Could they give other teams like a gimme goal up front?
7: I say that, but has Spain overtaken France once again as the favorite? Because France overtook Spain after that bad start by Spain.
8: Think France? Yeah, okay.
7: I'm just betters or the...
8: France are our favorites.
7: Okay.
8: And actually, because Spain are on the perceived harder side of the bracket, actually the betting odds on Argentina were shorter than Spain a little while ago.
7: Yeah, okay. Because Spain has to go through France.
8: Yeah.
6: Lars, on a list of clubs in terms of their level of gravitas or importance or value... Which one is the least of this list? The ones that I just gave you, AC Milan, Roma, Arsenal, Barcelona, or Aston Villa?
8: What about these places?
6: So of all those clubs, which one would you say is like the one that would be at the bottom of the ranking?
8: Aston Villa?
6: Yeah. Probably.
8: But
6: my point being is that that's the makeup of the team France is throwing out there today. Yeah. And the one club, what are you saying?
7: That's the bottom one.
6: Right.
7: Now, give me the top one from Paraguay.
8: Lucadigne for Estoril, isn't it?
7: Is it Strasbourg?
9: It might. No, Gomez, it plays at Brighton. There's a guy from River Plate, Galarraza, who's been really good for them. That guy's been all over the place. He's at River Plate.
7: So that's the top end.
8: Aldereta had a really great season for Sunderland in the Premier League.
9: Yeah, that's
8: It's probably in Ciso, even if it's at...
9: He's at Strasbourg now, but he'd been...
8: Star, yeah.
9: Yeah. Right.
8: And Strasbourg is essentially Chelsea's B team.
9: It's just interesting. We're at this point of the tournament, and there's this great disparity.
8: Yeah,
9: but
8: yeah,
9: France
8: is
9: just going to do that to pretty much anybody they face at this point.
8: Interesting. I'm going to throw this out there. Is it interesting that France are just going full send all our starters in this? Or would... It's just because it's a knockout game in the World Cup and you don't take any risk.
9: No, I think what they do is they go out there and they get a 2-3 goal lead and start taking people off as soon as they can because of the heat.
8: Because I had this galaxy brain theory that maybe because you're going to try to unlock Paraguay in what is presumably going to be a slow game, that that would be Ryan Cherki time because of his incredible like close control.
7: If things are not working, maybe.
9: Yeah.
7: But
8: I feel like he's the guy who, above everyone. But then, of course, Ulisse and Mbappe, you want to like really... Let that connection continue to grow.
7: Now rotations, like you rotate through those first four games.
9: Drinking matcha.
7: Yeah.
9: Mate.
7: They all do.
9: The Paraguayans.
7: Yeah. They have that custom, too.
9: I know. It's just funny to me. All right. So were you about to finish the thought? I'm sorry.
7: No, that the rotation, I think the strong teams now won't rotate as much, but it's the depth comes in as the substitutes the bench, come on. That's where.
9: Yesterday was a wild and crazy day in the World Cup. We were trying to do the show last night when the whole calamity of Argentina and Cape Verde was taking place. And if you haven't gone back and listened to last night's show or you didn't get to hear it live, I think it's pretty entertaining. Listen, but... since then, Colombia then also played Ghana. Colombia ended up winning that game.
8: Lars is locked, baby.
9: Lars is locked. Here we go. 100% all the way through. Congratulations, Lars.
7: From what I saw without volume and just watching it at 80% attention, it seemed Colombia was the...
8: It was actually...
7: Was the clear protagonist in this match. They just didn't score.
8: It was a slightly ridiculous game because Ghana, of course, they play the way they do under Queiroz. We've all seen that earlier in the tournament. But here's the thing. Colombia scored pretty early. Colombia took a 1-0 lead after 14 minutes. And Ghana kept doing the thing that they were doing. So they were sat there.
9: So weird.
8: They were sat there with every single player in their own half, no interest in pressing, but they were a goal down. So you had like long sequences of play where the Colombian center halves were just kind of passing it to each other going, what's happening? Like, why are they not trying to do anything?
9: Is Queiroz's thinking there that he's just going to store everything up for a 15-minute onslaught?
8: Or
9: to
8: just
9: try
8: that
9: to
8: he genuinely he believes in this game plan. It's the Egil Olsen thing. He did this with Norway as well. Like, he believes our best bet is to have them come on to us so we can counterattack against them. But then when you go a goal down, it was a crazy thing to see in the second half in particular when they weren't just doing anything.
7: Ghana was one of the 9 teams from Africa that advanced to the round of 32. 9 out of 10 African teams advanced. But really, so far, I mean, Morocco is the only one showing anything. All the other ones, except for Egypt, and we'll talk about that here in a second, did not advance into the round of 16. So there's still a gulf there, I guess.
8: I just think, again, they got out of a group. That's well done to them. But it was bizarre watching this in the second half, and they were 1-0 down, and they're just like, they had 2 shots in the entire second half. They weren't even trying to. It was ridiculous.
9: Think Carlos will keep his job?
8: I mean, what I know is that he will be back.
9: Like, somebody will hire him.
8: He will be back. Next World Cup, he'll be there boring the heck out of us with someone there as well.
7: And then Iraq.
8: We were joking earlier in the tournament that we should put together some kind of 11 of like players you only see or think about at the World Cup. Like, whoever we put in that 11, Carlos Queiroz will be coaching them.
7: He's the new Bora Milutinovic.
9: Yes. Colombia progresses to play Switzerland in Vancouver on the 7th at 3:00. That'll be a quarterfinal. That'll probably be the least interesting of the quarterfinal games.
8: Probably, but that's just the Swiss effect.
7: Well, we don't
9: round of 16 games, sorry.
7: Oh.
9: No.
8: I think Colombia are, because they're quite feisty, and I mean that in like they play with a lot of energy, with a lot of endeavor. They're maybe not the best like finely tuned collective in the world. But I've found him broadly likable to watch Colombia in the games I've seen, even though they've come up against a couple of really defensive teams that have made it difficult for them. It's been enjoyable.
9: Alternate dark horse.
8: Yeah,
9: after
8: I think that's a good show.
9: I think
7: Colombia?
9: Yeah, Colombia.
7: Yeah.
9: Was.
8: I think it's a tight game. I think it's quite evenly matched.
9: I'm enjoying the Australian coach catching a lot of heat and being asked a lot of questions about his selection of PK takers.
8: An 18-year-old defender take the fourth penalty kick? And not just the fourth, which is statistically the most likely one to be decisive.
7: Yeah, that's the one. That's the most important one.
9: And having the other center back, who's, I heard somewhere or read somewhere he had never taken a PK before.
7: What are we even doing here?
9: I don't know. Is it just the five guys that said, I'll take one?
8: I always want to... Okay, so the young guy, at least, I've seen gave post-match quotes where he said that he's been making penalties in training all week and that they have been practicing. So maybe it was based on who was good in training?
9: That's wild.
8: But I don't know. Like, Harry Soutar is a 6'6" central defender. He is very much the guy who stands at the back and heads the ball away. He actually has a good scoring record with the national team. He scored 11 goals,
9: they're all headers.
8: I guess as a 6'6" defender in the Asian Confederation, you have a couple of physical mismatches on set pieces there. So that's probably where that comes from.
9: Law of the game allow you to flick the ball up and you can head it in? No, you can't do that. No.
7: Come on. Apologies.
9: So
7: P1's.
9: Offended Andy is. Listen and then, this. Of course, as we were on the air, it was Argentina and Cape Verde. What scenes?
7: The
9: highest drama.
7: Yes. So a lot of people new to the game watching it because they're watching World Cup. It's always on. And so many, this game could be their introduction into a long career of soccer fandom because it was so great.
9: It really was great. You know, I had this weird moment at the end of the game where I was like, wait a second, is this good? Like, I was just, the whole thing was just so remarkable and so wild, the idea that Cape Verde might just bounce the defending champs.
7: Yeah. So I think the point to make about Cape Verde and Lars and that extra time period when we all expected, this is where Argentina steps up. They're the defending champions, one of the world superpowers. It was Argentina that wilted in that heat and humidity, and Cape Verde actually was in better shape. Now, Argentina is not a warm weather country. I mean, they're a continental climate. So I can understand how the heat and humidity in Miami was better for Cape Verde.
8: Yeah, and I did say it on air. Like, I couldn't put a finger on why, but an extra time I was like, I don't think this is done. Like, it's just the pattern of the game was that Cape Verde looks like they still had some gas in the tank. And the only thing I'll take away from this, it was an all-time, entertaining, glorious World Cup game. But the big picture things I take away from this is Argentina. Huh.
7: Yeah.
8: Because they looked very tired in a way I'm not expecting them to look in the last 16. And the Irish football writer, Gavin Cooney, made the point online that, Argentina are very good when Messi is just walking around, but they're not very good when everyone else are walking around as well.
7: Like, and Messi's running the other guys. Everybody else is walking.
8: This is how you get away with Messi just walking around a lot of the time.
9: Is everybody doing all the double work?
8: Yeah, they looked slow and sluggish and tired towards the end.
9: Yeah, they really did. And man, boy, they looked so relieved to a man after the game.
7: Worried after that tying second goal, which was a banger, the upper 90. By the way, one of the best goals of this World Cup, if not the best up to now. And have we ever seen...
9: It's an iconic goal.
7: Yes, and an iconic celebration. Have we ever seen a celebration where the player goes up in the stands, seeks out his
9: partner?
7: Very attractive partner?
9: What if she wasn't attractive?
8: I'm sure that has happened.
9: Does that make a difference to you?
7: Okay, partner. And celebrates with her or him one day, maybe, in the stands. We've never seen something like that.
9: Have we not?
7: Not in the middle of the game.
8: Because the Norway coach did it at full time.
7: Yeah,
8: he
7: full
8: went
7: time.
8: To his wife.
9: Did the Uruguayan coach run over and grab his wife out of the stands?
7: After full time.
9: Oh, I thought that was after
7: the Ecuadorian
9: goal.
7: Coach.
9: Ecuadorian coach. That's
7: after full time.
8: Because mid-game, they often run to the coaches or maybe
7: not
8: a physio
7: mid-game.
8: Or something.
9: Well, it was when it was, just so the P1s know, while it was happening, I think we were in commercial break, and Andy was like, dude, you're going to get a card. What are you doing? Don't get a card.
7: Yeah.
9: And
7: did he get a card?
9: I don't think he ever got a card for
7: good
9: it. No, the ref saw his wife, girlfriend, and went, okay, I can't give you a yellow for that.
7: Yeah, I understand.
9: So Argentina moves on. They will play Egypt, the winner of the game over Australia.
8: I mean, this is, I was making fun of the US.
9: And they'll do it indoors in Atlanta, by the way, too.
8: Yeah, yeah. So, and this is this bracket has it's a wild thing. They play Egypt in the round of 16, and of course, if they win, it's Switzerland or Colombia, which isn't the worst quarterfinal
7: it's
8: opponent
7: so
8: you can
7: open
8: get in the
7: for
8: World Cup.
7: Them.
8: So, really, the first like genuine world power you're going to face is in the semis, where they bump into Mexico, Norway, Brazil, or England.
9: Andy, you're the expert. Argentina, Colombia. What was their qualifying record against each other this round? Do you remember? You can look it up. We can talk.
7: Yeah,
9: about it.
7: I think it was a one each.
9: Man, I'm telling you, I think that's a better quarterfinal than we're giving it credit for. That
8: no,
9: would
8: I think
9: be,
8: I think it'll be good.
9: That would be unbelievable.
8: Of course, at this rate, maybe the Swiss will go through. And then
9: very good. All right, we're super late. We got to go. When we come back, well, let's do a larger overview of the round of 16 to come. We'll do it next here on World Cup Kick Around.
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4: Ticker brought to you by Mark Spain Real Estate Rangers and Tigers, underway from Arlington this afternoon. Texas has won 7 of their last 8 overall. They look to clinch a series victory over Detroit after taking the opener 10-4 on Thursday, but it's the Tigers who strike first. Texas starter Cal Quantrill allows a 2-out, 2-run home run to Riley Green in the first, and Texas trails 2-0 in the bottom of the first inning. And Morocco beats Canada 3-0 from Houston to move on to the quarterfinals at the World Cup. They'll play the winner of this afternoon's Paraguay-France match that kicks at 4. France favored to win it all. They won 5-0 over Paraguay the last time these two sides met in a 2017 friendly. That's the Ticket Ticker. I'm Will Connerly on Sports Radio 96.7 and 1310. The Ticket.
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9: Our buddy Lars got requested, or was asked, and executed an outstanding article for The Guardian yesterday about Brazil, and we're going to get him to talk about that a little bit more.
7: About Norway.
9: About Norway and the fact that they're playing Brazil. I was looking at the word Brazil on my run sheet, and it overrode my brain. So we'll ask Lars to speak about that here in about 15, 20 minutes. But first, let's, real quick, what were we were just noticing something out on they were doing the warm-ups for France Paraguay
7: that they look very lethargic.
9: looks pretty pokey.
7: Steamy.
9: Already.
7: Yes, yeah. they're just kind of walking
8: whose
7: around
8: idea was
7: a
8: it to
7: bit.
8: Play this game in a sauna?
9: So I know somebody at home is listening to this, maybe just turned on the radio, but you are the official match commissioner.
7: Oh, no.
9: if you were in a, you know, doing an official CONCACAF game and it was 102 degrees, what are the options? Are you surprised they're trying to pull this off?
7: Yeah, as the match commissioner, you wouldn't have, in a tournament like this, it wouldn't be up to you. That would be HQ. Anytime you move kickoff, that goes to HQ. In this case, it's FIFA that would have to decide, is it prudent to move the game up forward? Like, not right? Delay the delay kickoff.
8: Yeah, as we've discussed.
7: A couple hours. Yeah. But in Philadelphia, I don't know if this is taken into consideration in one of the factors that they're keeping it at this time. I believe in Philly, public transportation cuts off at a certain time. I still think a 6 o'clock kick, local time, would be okay.
9: Right.
7: And it's not as hot, right? But who knows, you know.
9: Yeah. It'll be interesting to see the knock-on effect. So whatever it means, it does lead into whoever will play Morocco in the quarterfinals. And we are now starting to get a real shape, a look at what the quarterfinals are going to look like. Coming up, starting here soon. So
7: Morocco's coming from Cali, right? So travel is a factor for them. Whoever wins this match, the recovery from this match is going to be their factor. They'll stay in the Northeast, so maybe that evens out a little bit.
9: So in the round of 16, we have started playing some of these games.
7: Yeah. Can I do a quick recap of how we did in our prediction contest for the round of 32?
9: Yes,
7: So now the round of 32 is
9: not
7: complete.
9: Looking forward to this.
7: No, you shouldn't. So now, as I said, the cream starts rising to the top once you get to the knockout rounds. And Dixon, you're still strong, but now one certain Andy is matching you round of 32. Not enough for me to catch Lars, because Lars had a great group stage. Dixon, you're slightly now ahead of Lars overall. Overall,
2: wow.
7: Because your round of 32 was strong. You had three correct exact scores. But where you and I pulled away from the rest of the pack, we picked more outcomes correctly, one more each. But the exact scores, you had one extra than we did. And then the goal difference advantage. We had several games where we got the goal difference right. These two Yahoos did not. But Lars,
9: wait,
7: you
9: who are the two Yahoos, Lars and me?
7: Yes, but Lars, but I think it's just you because now you're clearly bringing up the caboose. And Lars, you are still, you and Dixon are still top of class.
8: Okay.
7: Yeah.
8: Dixon's doing really well.
7: But
8: I've been
7: I'm starting to
8: him.
7: Catch up.
8: I've been impressed with Dixon throughout this tournament.
2: And thanks for following me back on Twitter.
9: Do you have this on some sort of spreadsheet?
7: I do.
9: Can you send that to me so we can share it with the P1 that explains your point system and everything?
7: Sure. Yeah.
9: Okay. Let's figure that out.
7: I'll format it nice. So
9: okay.
7: That,
9: yeah. I think the P1 would enjoy keeping track of this. We can put it up on our Twitter account.
7: There you go.
9: At the kicker, and we'll do it later on.
7: Peter doesn't like it that everything's vague. He's last, but it's vague. I need hard data here. I need to confirm.
8: Mail-in ballots.
7: Yeah.
8: He doesn't trust them.
7: Uh-huh.
9: I won't change it at all before I post it online. Not at all. All right. So now we are to the round of 16. We've already had a game or two. Morocco beat Canada earlier today. We're about to get the French and the Paraguayans. But now we have a whole host of interesting games, and there, we've got the Brazil Norway game, we've got Mexico England tomorrow night.
7: I think that's the kind of the game of this round.
9: Portugal Spain.
8: I think Portugal Spain is also kind of awesome. I think just the Mexico England at the Azteca is kind of
7: it's just
8: cool.
7: The story. Yeah, the
8: that
7: story
8: is
7: line,
8: awesome. Like
7: the,
8: narratively, that's cool.
7: Exactly.
8: And it's and I'm not going to open this can of worms again, but
7: here you're
8: right.
7: Go.
8: The English are complaining, and it makes it even funnier if they lose potentially.
7: Yeah.
8: Like that makes it even more like narrative-tastic.
7: It's a tough game to handicap, though, because
8: I
7: do think on paper England's a better team.
8: I have no idea if Mexico are any good.
7: Yeah, exactly.
8: And we also don't know if England are any good, because the theory has always been that they will be better against better teams, but we don't know if Mexico are any better.
7: How do you feel, Peter, about the team you picked to win it all in this game? I mean, clearly you picked him to win this game.
9: I did.
7: Right?
9: Well, I did.
7: Pre-tournament.
9: I think I did pick them to.
7: Well, you would have had to if you picked them to win the
9: both
7: tournament.
9: Their groups. Yeah, because I guess I would assume that I had them both winning their group.
7: You still had England winning this game in altitude, whether it was Mexico or
9: somebody else. Well, but if one of them hadn't finished first in the group, they wouldn't have played this game.
7: No, but I'm saying England would have played in Mexico City in altitude if they finished first, even if Mexico didn't.
9: Yes, but I think I had them. Anyway, my point being is, knowing what I know now with the context, I really am curious if England can pull this off. You know, based on what I've seen from England so far, unless suddenly Tuchel's going to flip some sort of on switch that he's been sitting on for a while, I just think the mood and vibe and the pressure of that place is going to be otherworldly.
7: Yeah. If we look at quadrants, you know, the quadrants leading to each semifinal spot, the Mexico-England quadrant is with the Brazil-Norway match. So one of those four teams will reach the semis. I think that might be the, like, just like Argentina's quadrant might be the, actually, if you look at France, Paraguay, Canada, Morocco, Morocco now advanced.
8: Morocco, France is going to be a strong quarterfinal, unless the Paraguayans can upset. I mean, that would be kind of amazing, but I don't see it happening.
7: It's a little bit lining up, except for England and Norway, like one side, South America and Mexico, you know, Brazil, Colombia, Argentina, Mexico, England, Norway.
8: I actually did in our pre-tournament predictions. I had Brazil, Norway and Mexico, England to beat around the 16 games in that quadrant.
7: Yeah. And I think you had Brazil going all the way through that, right? Yeah,
8: I did. We'll get to that.
7: And then the other side has the France Spain, you know, the dual favorites, plus the U.S. and Belgium,
9: right?
7: And I mentioned the U.S. not in the same breath, but because they're in that, just to show they're in that half.
9: Yeah, makes sense.
7: Yeah.
9: It's an interesting group of 16 because now we're in the traditional knockout stage of a World Cup.
7: Right,
9: we've gotten past this whole extra dealio that felt like a group stage.
8: The 72 games to eliminate 16 teams. We're not doing that anymore.
9: Yes, it was funny when I woke up this morning and I saw people posting actual round of 16 bracket, and it felt like, now this feels like the World Cup knockout stage. And these are the 16 best teams to represent. And we do, and man, I'm telling you, there's some really... I continue to marvel over the fact of all the different potential games we may get as a semifinal here in Dallas, but it probably will be France-Spain.
7: It's looking like it, but, you know.
8: Even just Portugal-Spain here in Dallas in 2 days is kind of a huge
7: deal. It's juicy.
8: It's a huge deal. It is. I mean, I would say it's likely Cristiano Ronaldo's last World Cup game. I mean, that's one side of that.
9: I just want to point out, it is possible that we'll get to a France-Spain semifinal here in Dallas where Spain will have played its knockout games in LA, Dallas, and LA, and France will have played its knockout games in New York, Philly, and Boston in all of this heat.
8: No air conditioning for you, France.
9: And so France, for all their superiority, and everybody freaked out about this, man, that's going you we all if yeah. you're from yeah. this area, you know what the effect long term of that
7: is. So two things. One, France is not traveling, but they're dealing with heat. Two, Spain is traveling, but no heat.
8: I think you'd take the no heat, especially given the conditions today.
7: Yeah. Remember, also, in the knockout rounds, there's less recovery days.
8: Yeah.
7: So travel days hamper recovery.
9: So Spain's path to a game in Dallas would be four days between each game. And for France, starting with the round of 32, it was five... And then five.
7: And recovering from heat is also...
8: Yeah.
7: It takes a toll.
9: Interesting stuff.
8: I think this game is going to be really fascinating now. I mean, if Paraguay, France...
7: Yeah.
8: My feeling is I think France are going to go out hard because I think they'll want to get an early go. Like as much as this is, it's hot and the conditions are bad, I think we'll see them really push from the start because once they get the first goal, you can kind of, okay. We're not doing 0-0 in extra time at the very least.
9: So my question is... Andy, do you have what do you think is the most difficult quadrant of the four?
7: I do think it's the Brazil, Norway, Mexico, England quadrant.
9: Lars?
8: Yeah, I agree. I'd agree with that.
9: If the U.S. manages to beat Belgium, is there any way we suddenly think that game against whether it's Portugal or Spain, now you've got the entire, country of the U.S. and all of that, now they got Florian Balogun back, assuming nobody else is hurt. Does that change anybody's perspective now that we know what we know today?
7: Perspective on being able to beat
9: the U.S. being in a better or would anybody's opinion tomorrow or next or later this week change about the U.S.'s likelihood of beating a Spain or Portugal in a quarterfinal?
7: Anything can happen in a quarterfinal, and for the U.S., you're playing with house money. Once you get to the quarters, now you're playing with house money. Now you've had a great tournament, and now anything can happen in a quarterfinal match. If you play Spain, the issue with Spain is that Yamal is probably going to get better as the tournament progresses because he rested early on. This is why they play the games, and the ball can roll the wrong way. You can get an injury here or there, a dumb red card against the other team, whatever it is. If you're asking me, is the U.S. on par with Spain?
9: No, I'm not saying that.
7: No, okay.
9: I'm just saying
7: because
9: that if
7: they're not.
9: Let's just say Monday night they put Belgium to the sword without Balogun and win that game by 2 goals, and then they go into a game against either one of those teams, who I'm going to assume that game is going to be a real battle and a test of effort, right? Mm-hmm. And they're going to be worn out than I think the U.S. will be going into that game. I just wonder, Lars, if you think there's any chance people's attitudes about the U.S.'s chances that in that game change.
8: I know what you're getting at. I still think Portugal or Spain will both be massive favorites against the U.S.
9: Okay.
8: You've beaten Bosnia, Paraguay, and Australia.
9: I
8: don't want to be that guy, but I just saw Fox on the television here in the studio had a graphic of the U.S.'s potential route to the final with where they'll be playing
7: it's
8: their
7: brutal,
8: quarters
7: right?
8: and semifinal. I'm just, guys, we're getting ahead of ourselves a little bit here now.
9: Okay. All right. Very good.
7: I'm sorry, Peter, but by the time you get to the quarters and then in semi, whatever, it's depth. It's depth because players will be tired and they just don't have the depth.
9: I do think
7: compared to Spain,
9: somehow, despite of what happened yesterday, Argentina has the softest of the quadrants.
7: They do. To the semis, they for sure do.
9: 100%. All right. When we take a break, when we come back, Lars is going to speak eloquently about his Norway next on World Cup Kick Around.
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28: I don't know about you, but my social media feeds are flooded with lotions and potions and gadgets, all promising to unlock different components of longevity. But if you log off, take a step back from all the hype, you'll find that the actual keys to a longer, healthier life are hiding in plain sight. There are four of them. Number one, nutrition. The Mediterranean diet really is the gold standard. Number two, exercise. You should be getting 150 minutes of moderate intensity exercise or 75 minutes of vigorous intensity exercise every week, plus strength training and stretching. Number three, sleep. 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And finally, number four, often gets forgotten, socialization. 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
9: Yesterday, the U.S.'s Florian Balogun handled the red card situation better than I did by a long shot, and we'll share his... Thanks. We'll share his comments here in the next segment. Welcome back to World Cup Kick Around. We are on again tomorrow. We are doing a show on a Sunday for you tomorrow, and we'll tell you the details about that as well. All right, before we move on, let's do a little bit more sticker wars. Yeah. Again, I bought a box of the stickers that you buy, and you fill in the book and all that. And Andy and I each take a pack. The pack has 7 stickers in it. We each pick what we think is the best sticker out of that pack and anonymously hand them to Lars, who is our sticker judge.
8: Mm.
9: I am winning 1-0.
8: Can confirm that Andy has handed me the stickers.
9: Okay.
8: And I have them here in my hand.
9: Okay. And who is the better of the two? Who are the two? Who are the? Tell us who the second one is.
8: I'm going to learn how to do this, because, you know, this is how Gianni Infantino came to all of our attentions. You know, he was the guy who used to do the draws for UEFA, and he always took a very long time.
9: Yeah.
8: And maybe this is the way for me to become FIFA president. To just really, this is
7: boy,
8: I
7: can you
8: start,
7: imagine
8: start
7: a
8: low.
7: FIFA led by Lars.
8: That would be terrible. I would, if possibly, be even drunker with power than Johnny is. All right.
9: I mean, he's already pretty drunk with Alto power now.
8: Oh, yes.
9: Can you imagine with some FIFA power under his belt?
8: Yeah, I can't be having that. Okay, I'm going to take the first one. Ooh, Martin Paturina, the young guy from Croatia who we like.
9: Interesting.
8: Yeah, the future of the Croatian national team. We do like him. Plays for Como in Italy. Good player.
9: Okay. And
8: the second one is... We got Adrian Rabiot. Okay, so Adrian Rabiot is a better player, but he is quite annoying, and he has throughout his career been someone who complains a lot, and he once got put on, like, he didn't make this front squad, but got put on, like, a wait list, like, we might call you up, and he, like, refused to be on the maybe list or something, and also his mom's his agent. There's a lot going on there. We don't like that. We're taking Martin Paturina.
9: Oh! Yeah! So Andy now wins round two, which means now he has all of the stickers.
7: Oh, is that how it works?
9: Yeah.
7: Oh.
8: Rabiot, I don't know.
9: It's winner take all, man.
8: I don't know if that's a good...
9: We'll do one more round before, in the next break, at 2 out of 3, and somebody's going to end up with a whole bunch of stickers.
8: So the thing about Rabiot, like, I don't know if there's a good U.S. sports analogy for this. Help me out. So he is an all-action, box-to-box midfielder who has a great, like, range. He covers a lot of stamina, covers a lot of ground, solves a lot of problem for the coach. But weirdly, he has the ego of like a temperamental number 10. Like he has the sort of diva ego of someone who's a very creative player. That's very confusing. You don't see that in the sport very often. And it's why he doesn't get the win here.
9: I don't think there's an American equivalent.
8: No.
9: At least not off the top of my head. Yeah. You, Andy?
7: No.
9: Okay.
7: And not that I can think of.
9: Hmm. Interesting. Well, are you liking Sticker Wars so much?
8: It's fun. Yeah, you like I get to be the judge.
9: Do you like being the overlord?
8: It's kind of sad that I don't get to open any myself. But I also know myself that like, there was one year I started to do the Panini thing and I fell too far into the hole and did it. Because once you get the... Someone offered me the album here in the studio, one of the other guys from one of the other shows, and I turned it down. I gave it back.
9: You didn't want that drug?
8: No, because once you start, you end up spending too much money on the stickers.
9: Yeah. Yeah,
8: but it 100%. Is fun being the overlord. I'm enjoying that part.
9: It is. It's a ton of fun. Yesterday, Lars published for The Guardian, which is a very well-known English publication, news outlet, a beautiful essay that asked him to write about his team Norway.
8: Wrote it straight off the golf course after playing with Bob. Nice. I was channeling my inner Bob Sturm. Yeah,
9: I think it's interesting because your perspective is the importance and significance of what is happening to your national team.
8: Yes, I've talked about this a little bit on the show. But the historical context matters a lot in World Cup, and this is something Andy's really good at reminding us all, and it's something I've started internalizing just from spending a lot of time with Andy. Like, it isn't just the 11 names on the team sheet against the 11 other guys. It matters if you've been there before. It matters if you have this institutional memory. And the thing that's worth knowing for, like, non-soccer heads who are watching Erling Haaland be amazing, and you know Martin Ødegaard is the captain of Arsenal, and, like, this is a star-studded big-name group, it's important to notice we've never really done this before. We've been to two World Cups before this with what was our last golden generation in the 90s, and we were never any good. Like, we were here in the US for World Cup 94, and we were terrible. We scored one goal over the three games. We were extremely defensive, and it was a tough group, to be fair to us, but we didn't do very well.
9: Who was in the group in 94 with you?
8: It was Mexico, Italy, and Ireland.
9: Oof.
8: So famously, that game against Ireland, 0-0, was one of the worst games, and, you know, it was so bad. And I think a lot of the players, I know for a fact a lot of the players, came out of that thinking, damn, like, we were not as good as we could have been in this tournament. Because in qualifying, we were flying. You know, we in this period in the 90s, little Norway, we got to second in the FIFA rankings by beating England, beating Italy, by beating the Dutch. Like, we were incredible. But when we got to the World Cup in 94, we were terrible. And then we get to the World Cup in 98, and we're in the group where we have Scotland, Morocco, who weren't good then compared to what they are now, and we had Brazil. So we played Scotland and Morocco first, and it's a better team now. We got loads of players who are playing in the Premier League in England. We got Ole Gunnar Solskjaer, for Christ's sakes. We got a lot of really good players. And then we draw against Scotland, and we play a 2-2 draw against Morocco, and it looks like we're going home, and we're playing Brazil in the last game, the game that we were hoping to not need anything from. We got Brazil, actual Brazil. And we were like, oh no, like this great generation, again, stinking it up at a tournament. This is so sad. And the game against Brazil was played in Marseille. Of course, very good, Andy. Very good, Peter. It was played in Marseille in 1998. And for like 70 minutes of that game, for a long time, nothing happened. And then Brazil scored. So again, we're definitely going out. But then implausibly, we managed to turn the game around. Actually, with the current coach, Ståle Solbakken, he was on the bench there. He was in the squad, but he was on the bench. And he made a tactical suggestion. They were about to sub on a fast striker, but we had at that time Jostein Flo, an infamously very tall man. He was like 6'6", 6'7", almost couldn't move because he was a little old, but he was very tall. And Ståle Solbakken, still a player, said to the coach, come on, let's put on Jostein. Like, we brought him all this way. Like, surely this is the time to bring on the very tall man. And that ended up really changing the game because the Brazilians didn't have an answer to this in mountain of a human that came on. And he started winning some aerial duels, and it allowed us to get a foothold. So actually, Ståle Solbakken did his first bit of coaching for Norway while he was still a player.
9: That's crazy.
8: And he started winning some duels, and we managed to get a foothold, and we managed to equalize. And this is a great sort of soccer thing, is that these moments become so incredibly meaningful for people. So I can recite like long lines of the commentary from this moment. I was 11 when this happened, but I remember it still. I've rewatched the games a number of times. So the commentator just shouting, we've scored in Marseille, is like, we remember that as well as older Americans will remember the moon landings. You know, the most famous political speeches in your history. Like, this is as clear in our heads. And in the end, we eventually won the game.
7: Do you believe in miracles would be equivalent, the U.S. winning the gold?
8: Yeah. And in the end, we actually managed to win it. And we won it after getting a penalty from an American referee.
7: Yeah, Bessie Bahamas, one of the best. Great person, too.
8: Who spotted a shirt tug in the box that no one else saw. And again, I remember
9: Is that the call where Essie caught a lot of crap until the video came out a few days later?
8: Yes.
9: I remember that. Yeah.
8: And the commentators are just losing their minds because our head the guy who was commentating the Norwegian game, his name is Arne Scheie. He was, as you would expect from a Norwegian, he was a famously level-headed guy, very studious with his facts and figures. And he just went nuts. Like, he just made so many weird factual errors. He misidentified the penalty taker. He said it was like he couldn't deal with the size of the occasion because it was so big. He said that this is the most important kick of a ball in the history of the Norwegian Football Federation, which is a very strange thing to say in the context. And he also said, it is a Norwegian idiom. He said, as Kjetil Rekdal, the penalty taker, was stepping up to take the penalty, he said, he is cold like a fish, which is the same, by the way. That's a Norwegian idiom, cold like a fish.
7: And which when he meant cool, calm, and collected.
9: Ice cold. Okay.
8: Cold like a fish. Yeah. And then the penalty goes in, and they all lose their minds, and Norway collectively lose their minds. So someone later wrote an opera about it. An author and comedian wrote an entire opera alongside a composer, and this was put on and was a big success in Norway.
9: Wow.
8: And he made the point that if you're a tourist and you landed in Norway that day, you must have been very confused because you'll have arrived in Oslo and there's no one in the streets. Everything is quiet, because everyone's watching the game. And so you check into your hotel and you go to your room and then you go out left. And now suddenly everyone's dancing in the streets. You must think this is a strange country. Anyway, because we all went crazy. We were all running around. The co-commentator declared that he was going to eat hamburgers for the rest of his life in honor of the American referee who gave the penalty.
7: Who was Persian. But
8: he's an American citizen. Many calls for the Norwegians to kick the ball into the Mediterranean to take some time off the clock. And what I'm saying is this was this incredible moment. But the kicker is, after this, we achieved our footballing nirvana, beating Brazil. But in the next game, we never hear about this game. There's many books and documentaries and even an opera about this game that we won. But the next game we never talk about because we lost 1-0 to Italy in the round of 16. And we were so bad in this game. It was like Ghana against Colombia. We were sitting back. We were defending. And then we conceded a goal. And then we were still defending and nothing happened. And it was just this most depressing game. And in the end, while we did have our glorious moment, we did have our moon landing, our foundational World Cup memory, we still didn't achieve anything. And this is something the players this year know. They all remember this. Three guys on this team, their dads played in 94. The coach was there in 98. They're keenly aware that we've never done anything at a tournament. And this was the sort of weight of history, not just the 28 years of us not qualifying, but even the fact that we've never done anything at this level. They were battling that. So the wins against Senegal, the wins against Ivory Coast, you guys were not shocked that we won those games because we have good players. But for us, it's like, we've never done this. We've never been able to achieve this before. And it was just unbelievable for us. And then it's such an incredible quirk of fate that having finally broken this barrier, getting to a World Cup for the first time in 28 years, actually winning a knockout game for the first time ever, who do we face in the next game? Of course we face Brazil, because this is how these things always line up. So it's uncharted territory for us, but it's also a rematch and a repeat of what is the greatest sort of sporting moment in our entire country's history.
7: And you could go up a notch if you win this game.
9: Didn't you tell me when we were at the game the other day that winning that game against the Japanese actually may have supplanted the 98 game?
8: Winning against Ivory Coast.
9: Yes.
8: There'll be a discussion about it. This might be a generational thing. I think for younger people, maybe it'll be better because we actually did win a knockout game. You could argue that that's bigger. I think emotionally and culturally, the impact of the Brazil win was probably greater, but that'll be
9: But you can combine those two things.
8: I mean,
9: tomorrow.
8: If we beat Brazil now, I mean, that'll be nuts. We beating Brazil in New York now, I mean, it would be unbelievable.
7: By the way, that Brazil-Norway game, 98, Brazil made zero substitutions.
8: It's true.
9: Crazy.
7: Yeah.
9: Yeah. Now, is that game on? No. So tomorrow, we will be on before, so we'll do our predictions those games on tomorrow's show. Yeah. Lars, your article is excellent. We've retweeted it over on our Twitter account. Everybody should go read it. Narration of it here is wonderful, but reading the article is great. So thank you for doing that. We'll take our final break. We'll come back. We'll do a little USA talk, maybe play a little sticker war and something else before we go next on World Cup Kick Around.
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15: The Rangers trail 3-0 after 3 against the Tigers from Arlington. Detroit struck with a 2-run home run in the first inning from Riley Green, added a run on an RBI ground out in the second. Texas with just one hit so far off of Jack Flaherty. That came from Jack Peterson. A win today would clinch the series for the first place Rangers. Across the division, though, the Mariners, just a half game back of Texas, lead the Blue Jays 5-0 in the third, thanks to a Randy Arozarena grand slam. And the FIFA World Cup round of 16 match in the books. Morocco beating Canada 3-0, getting all their tallies in the second half. Moving on to the quarters, they await the winner of France-Paraguay. That's getting underway now from Philadelphia. That's the Ticket Ticker. I'm Will Connerly on Sports Radio 96.7 and 1310. 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
17: All right. Well, France Paraguay is about to kick off an incredibly hot Paraguay.
18: What?
19: You didn't hear that?
18: I heard it.
19: Okay.
18: Yeah. It's the theme.
19: Yeah. Okay.
18: It's the song.
19: Gotta acknowledge.
18: Go, go, USA.
19: All right.
18: But,

0: France is singing their national anthem as we speak. They don't look too sweaty and hot yet.
1: I wonder if they have any Dallas Cup alums in this game, because those guys would have played in these extreme conditions at some point in their youth career if they had, right?
0: Sure.
2: Do you have a big problem with guys getting heat stroke during the Dallas Cup?
1: No, because we play in the spring.
0: It's the spring. They have more concerns about lightning strikes.
1: And wind.
0: And hailstorms.
1: Lots of wind.
0: Right, than anything else.
1: Yeah.
0: So we'll keep, this is our last segment, and then the games are going to kick off, so maybe something will happen while we're still on the air. Real quick, Monday night, 7 o'clock up in Seattle, Belgium versus the U.S. If you didn't know now, they're both wearing their away kits. We've already discussed this, but there's already a lot of consternation about it, but it is what it is. Everybody just deal with it. This game actually has a very nice kit matchup. Traditional France, red, white, and blue shirt, white
1: one
0: shorts,
1: of my favorites.
0: Red socks.
1: Yeah.
0: Paraguay going with the red and white vertical stripes.
2: Is there some sort of secret kit chat room where all this consternation is taking place? You often say like a lot of people are upset.
1: It's a person of one.
2: Yeah.
0: No, it's not.
1: The one right here.
0: I am not the only person that cares about this.
2: Okay. There are dozens of us.
0: Now there are some other in the round of 16 already lining up some absolute banger.
1: You know what I love though?
0: Coming up.
1: I love matches where both teams are wearing classic kits. Like this one today.
0: Yes, today.
1: Both are wearing
0: their
1: classic kits.
0: Yeah, and there are a few other ones coming up.
1: Yeah.
0: Canada choosing to wear black today. I think
1: they're doing that a lot for some reason. I don't know.
0: Why would you not wear your traditional red when you were given the option in a knockout game?
1: You know, the heat is absorbed with
0: they were inside.
1: Black. Oh, okay.
0: Andy? And it's hot.
1: I don't know, man.
0: All right. So the game is Monday night. Obviously, Florian Balogun is not going to play in that. But I have to tip my hat to the young man, because yesterday he was asked about all of this. These are kind of his first public comments about the red card and all of that. And he actually said, look, I thought it was a yellow card, but it is what it is. I just got to deal with it, etc. But then he went on to talk about this other part of it. And I was really, really impressed and blown away that he said this. He says, quote, there's been a lot of different emotions. I've been upset. I've been happy. It's been surreal, to be honest. But for me, it was just important to stay calm. I never wanted to react out of anger and emotion. There still is a lot of people we're trying to inspire. Little kids, boys and girls are watching. We have to show them the correct way to handle things, even when you think it's unjust. So I felt I did that. I'm happy with the support. I'm not just receiving, but the entire team. I think we're all looking forward to seeing what we can do against Belgium.
1: Yeah, it's great.
0: I just think that's way more mature than I've been about the whole thing.
1: Yeah. Let me pull up the Thomas Tuchel adversity quotes once again.
2: Kept saying that it's something they have to deal with.
1: I'm kidding. Lars, come on.
0: Yes.
1: Kidding.
0: I just thought that was great. And as much as I obviously want the U.S. to win against Belgium and move on, I really want them to win just so Balogun can play.
1: Yeah, play again.
0: And a game.
1: Sure.
0: And really prove himself.
1: Yeah.
0: And get that opportunity. Because if he'd been a whiny baby about the whole thing or really put up a big fuss about it, it'd be different. But to put this level of maturity and say the thing he says about being inspirations to kids, because that's, for me, out of this tournament, that's just one thing that has really struck me that I had never really pondered until the tournament started and started hearing from friends of mine, Gen X fathers.
1: Yeah.
0: I'm not a parent, but Gen X fathers that are like really into taking their kids to these World Cup games because they want them to have the same experience they got in the United States in 94. And I had never thought about that before. I just think that's really cool. So kudos to you, Florian. I thought that was a very good thing to do.
1: I guess he's going to have to sit in a suite because he can't be on the bench because he's serving a suspension. Yeah.
0: Too bad.
1: Yeah.
0: You want to throw anything in there, Lars, about
2: that? Well, just asking, how do you feel about the replacements? I mean, the game's tomorrow. You got to start thinking about lineups and stuff. I mean, since I spent an entire segment talking about a game that took place in the 90s, that we didn't have time for a lot of Norway-Brazil chat on that side. But these two games are happening tomorrow.
0: Yeah. Are you asking about the Norway?
2: No, I'm asking about you guys. How do you feel? Well, that's actually not tomorrow.
0: That's on Monday.
1: Yeah, it's
2: already
1: Monday.
2: Since we're on Balogun.
0: Yeah, I'm curious if he throws out the Haji. I'm really curious if Pochettino's going to pull a fast one and throw two strikers out there like he did in the Australia game.
2: Mm.
0: Put Haji Wright and Pepe out there.
2: That would not
0: I'm not
2: be,
0: saying you would,
2: yeah.
0: But I'm just curious if something like that is up. He's got something up his sleeve.
2: So my thinking is he did that against Australia because he was expecting to sit back all game, so you could have an extra forward in there. Because they weren't going to try to have possession anyway, so it'd be about breaking them down and finding opportunities. I think doing that against Belgium, where the key is winning the midfield battle, that would not be sensible.
0: Yeah, I'm going to assume it's going to be Ricardo, and that's who I hope it is. I was putting something together for Bob's deal the other day, and I went back and I cut a couple of clips from the one game that is really important to me from Ricardo Pepi, which was a very early game when he was playing for Dallas. On a night way back when against New England. And it was really the coming out party for Ricardo Pepi, where he just absolutely skins on two different occasions New England's two center backs, who, by the way, at the particular time of this happening, were two of the better center backs in the league. And he was 17, 18 or something. And that was the night I was like, man, this kid is going to be a star. And, you know, they ended up selling him for $20 million, and now he's playing at PSV. But he's just not quite yet done it for the U.S. as Balogun has. And if he gets a chance to start Monday night, this is the game he's been waiting for all his life, and man, it would be tremendous if he was able to score and help the team on to win.
1: Yep, and they'll have to tactically approach the game a little different, obviously, because the two players are they have different styles. But for us locally, it's also a big deal because of how he came up through FC Dallas
0: and Weston. Yeah. By the way, have you seen the very cool mural that they've put up in Little Elm about Weston?
1: No.
0: Have you seen that
1: no.
0: whole story?
1: Mm-hmm.
0: Dude, some local artist has put the coolest mural up on a wall in Little Elm. Lars, Little Elm is a little community just north of here that Weston's from. It's really, really cool. I'll post that story as well. So with him, Chris Richards, the whole thing, it's a big deal for representing Dallas. So
2: I would think, because when he did go to striker, it was Pepe and not Wright that started. That makes me think he's higher in the pecking order.
1: He is, unless he sees Wright's unless he sees a tactical reason.
2: Who's the more aggressive presser off the ball of the two?
1: I think Pepe works so hard off the ball.
2: So then I think Pepe.
1: And Pepe's more of a conduit and a connector more than Balogun.
2: Yeah.
1: Because the
2: key to the Belgians is that you can't let Tielemans and De Bruyne dictate things in midfield. You have to win the physical battle, or at least make it uncomfortable for Belgium. Because this is like in the game against, that was the big reason they were so suddenly really good against New Zealand, is that New Zealand were letting them move the ball around and were letting them play. And if you let them do that, you're in big, big trouble. So you have to be really sharp, aggressive, combative in midfield and stop them from playing.
0: Tomorrow, in the middle of the show, Jeff Carlisle from ESPN is going to be checking in from his coverage of the team. He's been with the team, embedded with the team, and he's been doing some great work for ESPN. And so we'll hear from him tomorrow and get an update. I think we're actually going to hear from him not long before he actually goes to Poch's press conference, which is later on in the afternoon.
1: Show tomorrow's 12 to 2, correct?
0: Show tomorrow is from 12 to 2. Before we go, this will be the rubber match of the great sticker war of July 4th. Now, this is the packs of stickers that I bought, and Andy gets a pack, I get a pack, and every pack there's 7 stickers. We each pick what we think is the best sticker of that pack, and then we anonymously hand them to Lars as the judge, and he decides which of the two is the better card.
1: And if I may lobby, that is not just about just raw talent.
2: Yes.
1: It's the story surrounding
2: right. Is this
1: the
2: is it as a person I like? You've been hanging out with me a lot now. We watched a lot of soccer together.
0: I gave him Rabiot in the last one.
1: Yeah.
0: He clearly does not like Rabiot.
1: Out of there. No,
0: even though Rabiot. Lars admits he was the better player
2: yes,
0: of the two
2: but
0: cards.
2: He's annoying.
0: So this, I won the first one. Andy won the second one. This is the rubber match.
2: I'm pulling the first one now. Ah, you got a Norwegian. You got Leo Østergaard. The second one's going to have to be very strong for that. It's Leo Østergaard, who's a fun player. I'm not sure if we have time to talk about Leo Østergaard. He's a very combative center half who makes a lot of errors, but, you know, good player. Secondly is Orlando Hill. Ah, he's the goalkeeper for Paraguay. Like, that's a strong pull because he has a fun story and
0: he
2: all
0: does.
2: That. And
0: he
2: was
0: that's
2: very, very good.
0: And
2: he's playing right now.
0: Yeah.
1: He's playing now. The penalty kick save. His backstory. Yeah. You know his backstory.
2: That's as well as you could have done.
0: But he's not Norwegian.
2: He's not Norwegian. It's Leo Østergaard. Leo Østergaard has it.
1: Okay.
0: I'm all the winner today.
2: I'm not saying every single member of the Norwegian squad would win necessarily, but
0: Ed for winning 2-1. I get all of the stickers.
2: He even scored against Iraq. He's got a goal in the tournament.
1: You might be like, you might win everything today because we still have you know, the quiz, and I know that you're going to get this one right.
0: Yes. Nope. Now it is time for the answer to Andy's daily World Cup quiz question.
1: Canada failed to advance to the quarterfinals with their loss today. Mexico has a chance tomorrow, and the U.S. again on Monday to advance a team from CONCACAF into the quarterfinals. Name the last team from CONCACAF to advance to the quarterfinals of a modern World Cup, let's say starting in 1950 forward. Lars!
2: I don't know.
0: This is such a trick question. I know it is because I think I know the answer to the question, but I'm trying to search my head. Did another CONCACAF nation do it after the U.S. did in Okay, sorry.
1: Lars.
2: Okay, so the U.S.
1: U.S. '02?
2: Sure.
0: I...
2: Because Mexico have had this problem getting to the next game.
0: Hold on, Andy. Quit pushing me. I know there's... Yeah, there's another CONCACAF nation.
2: Yeah, Costa Rica in Brazil. They went far.
1: Okay, so team effort, and you guys are just going to go team effort?
0: I can't remember.
2: Want to look it up now?
0: No, don't look it up. Don't cheat.
1: Okay, hey, give me the horn. Give me the horn. Time's up, buzzer, please.
2: Costa Rica in 2014.
0: Okay. I'll go with the original one.
2: Brian Ruiz, Celso Borges.
1: It's Costa Rica 2014, that was a fail. The buzzer went off.
2: Yeah, no one gets the points.
1: You guys collaborated. No, thank you. No. Peter?
2: But what a fun team that was.
1: It was a fun team. They lost in PKs.
2: Keylor Navas in goal.
1: Keylor Navas.
2: But Celso they lost Borges, in PKs, who played in Norway?
1: Yes, to the Dutch.
2: Brian Ruiz?
1: Peter!
0: I should have known that, but I was so stuck on the U.S. because we've been talking about the U.S. I had forgotten. But then suddenly,
1: that's how the quiz question works.
0: But then it suddenly dawned on me. Wait, it's an Andy quiz question. It can't possibly be that simple. And I began to dig in my archives.
1: Lars, well done. You were influenced at first to say U.S.
0: Lars, I will give you that point. You're winning 3-2.
2: No, I'm not having that.
1: No, because it was you mentioning Costa Rica
2: right.
1: That opened up his
2: there.
1: Mind. Yeah. All right.
2: You have to have rules in order.
1: Thank you, Mr. Norwegian.
2: Peter made fun of me for the other day, wanting rules in order.
1: Black and white, Peter. Black and white. Life is not gray.
0: I've never made fun of you, Lars.
2: It seems something.
0: What a day. Another fun day. Hey, believe it or not, it's still donuts 4 minutes into the game.
2: And no one's had heat stroke yet, which
0: is nobody's passed out. We'll be back, as Andy said, tomorrow for a Sunday episode of World Cup Kick Around at noon, so don't miss it. It'll be great. Thanks to Carter for running the board and Dixon for doing the producing. P1s, we'll speak to you tomorrow on The Ticket.
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14: A better life with Dr. Sanjay Gupta.
15: When you need your body to perform, but some of your muscles are having trouble, other muscles can sometimes help compensate. This is a great thing short-term, but long-term, it can lead to serious and even chronic aches and pains. So if you've got nagging stiffness or irritation somewhere, don't push through it. Try to figure out why it's happening and how you can correct it. Strength and conditioning specialist Dana Santa says, performing exercises at a deliberate tempo makes it easier to notice when the wrong muscles are taking over, and also gives the intended muscles a chance to engage before that compensation kicks in. Dana suggests that starting with primary movement patterns such as squatting, hinging, pushing, pulling, rotating, and core can help make compensation easiest to identify and to address. I'm Dr. Sanjay Gupta, helping you live a better life.
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21: Welcome to Rangers Ranch, the show where we talk about the week that was, the week that's coming up, and everything in between for your Texas Rangers here on 96.7 and 1310. The Ticket. Sitting across from me today in the studio is the great, the mystical, the almighty Tip Sheet, Tyler Samsel.
22: Hello.
21: And I am Jason Killer Kellison. We're going to talk about your Texas Rangers and the week that was. It was a pretty busy little week. Last week we poo-pooed on this franchise.
22: We did indeed.
21: We were very frustrated, very put out, ready to just toss in the towel, cashing in all the chips and bringing in as many prospects as we could. And then we remembered, oh, wait, they're playing in Toronto for 4 days. And boy, did they not just go in there and take a four-game sweep of the defending American League champions.
22: This might have been their best week since, what, the first month of the season, the first couple weeks? Remember the first two or three weeks?
21: Yeah.
22: We were like, man, this offense looks a little different. They're, you know, taking pitches, they're getting on base, getting big hits, and then it's just kind of sputtered or maybe roller coastered its way since.
21: Yeah.
22: And this week they, you know, get six straight wins.
21: Well, we said when the season started that if the Rangers can come out of the 40 games, the first 40 games of the season, close to 500, we would be pretty happy with, even if it was like one or two games below 500, we would be happy with where this team was because of the murderer's row they were facing coming out of the gate. And I think we were pretty happy with those first 40 games. We got basically what we expected, average to below average offense, okay pitching, because it did regress. And so we kind of got what we wanted for the first 40 games. And then the roller coaster started, getting swept by the Twins, getting swept by the Angels, and then coming back and playing really good against your top teams in the league. But the past month, basically June, they've really kicked it in. They had like the best league record for the American League. I'm trying to get my words out. They had the best record in the American League for the month of June.
22: Which is wild to think about because it wasn't like it was an extraordinary record. It was good, but it wasn't, you know, a 20-5 month or something. It was, what, 19-12 or something along those lines. And, yeah, we basically just had the next 40 games. We talked about the first 40. We're now at that second 40 mark as they're 87 games into the season. And, yeah, they're still kind of fluttering around 500, but it was looking really bad there. Like you said, after that bad stretch against bad teams, then they would get to 500 a few times and then lose again. They couldn't quite get over the hump. Now they're over 500. They're tied for first in a weird way, in a very weird way, in a very weird American League. And I'm still not super confident by any means, but you win six in a row. That's something I wasn't expecting really from this team. Maybe they could win 6 of 8 or something, you know, like that. But to win six in a row and kind of the way they did,
21: yeah,
22: it was a very weird week, but the luck was on their side.
21: I will say there was two wins that they got out of this from the other teams beating themselves. We had that really bad throw in Toronto that got Kelenic to score, or the bad pitch, the pass ball that basically scored Kelenic from second base.
22: Yeah, he just kept running. They didn't know where the ball was, and he takes two bases because he pinch ran.
21: Yeah.
22: For Josh Young, maybe?
21: Yeah, it was Josh Young hit a double, and then because they wanted to get that go-ahead run, they put Kelenic in. Kelenic scores. They win the game. And then you had Osuna, the other night in Cleveland, hits a routine fly ball to left field. Engel catches it. That's two outs. He turns, throws the ball into the left field stands. Zeke's on second base. He gets rewarded home because it's a two-base error on the outfield. That's the go-ahead run. That's the winning run. This team, in the past 7 days, has just found ways to win. Now, the last game before the Detroit series, Gore popped back up, had one of those bad innings that the starting pitchers have had the past few weeks. They don't happen very often the last few weeks, but they do happen on occasion. We see seen DeCrom get one. Now we've seen Gore get one. We've seen Eovaldi have a couple like innings where he gave up multiple runs. But he had that five-inning second in Cleveland, and that basically was the one that killed the Rangers on that day.
22: And that was probably the only bad start of the starters of the last week, because a lot of the runs were actually given up by the bullpen.
21: Yeah, I would say that was the only bad inning for the starters in the past week. Because before that and after that, he shut them down. Didn't give up any runs, gave it minimal hits. He gave you five good innings. Granted, one of them had five runs in it, but he gave you five innings when your bullpen did need a little bit more rest and relaxation out there.
22: And they fought their way to within two. Mm-hmm. You know, they got down big early. They got it to within two, and then they brought in Colwin and then the rookie Santos to kind of try to keep it close, and they couldn't.
21: Yeah, I think they didn't have much choice because their bullpen is getting thin. It's being hit because it's being abused right now, and they can't pull Lats in for multiple innings every game.
22: Right, and you're losing, so you're going to go to those guys. They even had to go two games where they couldn't throw Junis or Lats, so they went to Tyler Alexander for some saves. Mm-hmm.
21: Tyler Alexander.
22: They had to get their rest.
21: Tyler Alexander, two saves in a row, and then starts a game.
22: That's my guy. That's how Tyler's go.
21: Yeah, he's a local boy, too. Isn't he from, like, Grapevine or something like that?
22: I don't know.
21: But he's looking into that. He is a local kid, I do believe. But so they go into that third game in Cleveland, and they really are on seeds and stems. They brought up Winston Santos.
22: Yeah, the one who pitched in that game. Yeah.
21: And he came up from the AAA level with a 7.6 ERA.
22: Double A.
21: So he's been blown up in Double A.
22: Yes.
21: So you just need somebody that can give you multiple innings right now. Speaking of multiple innings,
22: they're looking for bodies.
21: There's bodies, and they found one on the trash heap right there in Chris Paddock. This last week, they signed him to it's a major league deal, but for the league minimum because he was still under contract. His contract is being picked up by the Marlins, I believe, still, because this is his third team this season. He's been picked up, signed, released. Yeah. DFA'd by the Rangers. They're hoping
22: after
21: he gets
22: one day.
21: Not even a full day.
22: Right. He gave you four innings on that Tyler Alexander start.
21: Yes.
22: Gave you four innings off of that opener, and you know, they had to make a move because they needed bullpen help.
21: They also needed fielding help because in this last week we found out that Corey Seager's back is still an issue. Like, once again,
22: it's all an issue.
21: Like, Corey is becoming a very, very fragile player.
22: I mean, he already was, but this is becoming just so frustrating on many levels. And to have him out, and he had a home run this week, and that was great to see. And then, he did something I've never seen before, and that was there was a player technically in the game who never stepped foot on the field. He was technically in the game.
21: Yeah, they didn't scratch him until after lineups were...
22: Right, so he was technically in the lineup, and they had to pinch hit for him, meaning two things. One, he couldn't pinch hit later, which he wasn't going to, so that doesn't matter. But it meant you couldn't rearrange your lineup, so they had to go with the rookie, Cam Colley.
21: Yeah.
22: But that meant he had to hit third, right, rather than put him near the bottom.
21: So no pressure there. But you're listening to Rangers Ranch here on 96.7 1310 The Ticket with Tyler Tipsheet Samsel and me, Jason Killer Kellison. We're talking about the week that was for your Texas Rangers. Let's keep on this little Corey Seager thing, because this is his third trip to the IL this season.
22: In like 3 weeks or 4 weeks. You know, it's just one thing after another. Yeah. We'll come back for a handful of games and something happens. And, you know, the concussion happened and now the back again.
21: Well, it was back first and he was out for 3 weeks, I want to say. Yeah. And then the concussion, he was out for about a week and a half. And then he's back on the IL for his back again. It makes me think that something happened during spring training, because he's not been right all season.
22: Right, and he was trying to play through it maybe in the beginning, and that led to the struggles.
21: So it leads me to think that maybe he's not your everyday shortstop anymore. It might be that time you start saying, hey, Corey, let's talk about a position change.
22: Well, or even a trade option in the offseason.
21: Yeah.
22: Which there's a lot of, you know, fences to, you know, climb there on many fronts, but I think that's in play.
21: I think it could be in play, but it's one of those very expensive plays because...
22: Yeah, you'd have to eat some money for sure.
21: You have to eat a lot of money. He's got 5 years left at 31 and a half each year. So you're looking at $150 million right there.
22: Because if you don't eat money, then you don't get prospects back. So.
21: And you do have money coming off the book at the end of the season, and you have money that you can kind of move around if you needed to, because you don't have to tender Jake Berger, but the way Jake's been playing with the bat this season is what you basically traded to get him to do.
22: He had another good week.
21: Jock Peterson has been doing what you paid him to do this season, but those are two players where Corey could slide into that position. But you don't want a $31.5 million platoon DH.
22: No.
21: But you don't want an $18.5 million-dollar platoon DH either, but that's what they have right now.
22: And maybe this wouldn't be as frustrating, but you couple it with the Wyatt Langford injuries. He's had a number of IL stints as well, including this week. On Friday, I guess he, you know, pulled his hamstring a little bit, and they took him out on Saturday, and now he goes back on the IL. So it's kind of both of them, two guys you're relying on very heavily. They were supposed to be your 1-2 hitters going into the season.
21: Well, I would throw in Evan Carter as one of those people that you've been relying on this season too, because he was going into the season, you slotted him in as your primary center field starter. And the fact that he spent quite a bit of time on the IL and hasn't been able to hit very well for the most part.
22: Yeah, that's what I'm more disappointed in is like, the batting average and the on base.
21: Those are three guys, three key components that you're not getting your money out of right now.
22: And now Brandon Nimmo's missed a couple of games. So, like, it's just their whole outfield is just really feeling it right now.
21: Yeah, it's like
22: now.
21: A mash unit out there.
22: It's
21: right
22: incredible.
21: Now.
22: I mean, it's taken Duran out of the infield. So now you got Nicky Lopez and Colley up the middle. So they're really having to, you know, move guys around because the outfield is just taking a hit.
21: I will give the Rangers front office massive props for Nicky and Elias Diaz back there, because I did say I was really disappointed in both of the Lopez deal. I was like, why? Why did we need this guy? We got Colley down in the minors. Why do we need to bring this guy in out of nowhere? And they have both been well above what I expected.
22: Oh, especially Nicky, because you know, we talked about it. He's a .220 average guy.
21: He's barely above the Mendoza line most of the seasons.
22: He's a left-handed bat that can platoon, which I guess was their original thought. You know, he go against righties. You got Foscue who can put in there, and he's been really good. He had some huge hits this week. I'm really happy with his progression this season. I want to see more of it, especially while you have all these injuries, right? It gives other guys a chance.
21: Yeah.
22: And it gives you a chance to showcase those guys and figure out who's what going down the road. Because honestly, Nicky Lopez, he's not going to be here next year.
21: No.
22: But Justin Foscue can. And if you figure that out, you can get answers while maybe not having a great season. But they are finding a way to win and they're in first place. So can they sustain that?
21: Yeah.
22: That's the question.
21: All right. Well, coming up next, since we just finished talking about the week that was, we're going to listen to the Invasion with Donovan Lewis and Matt McLaren as they talk to the general manager of the Your Texas Ranger, Ross Fenstermaker. All next, you're on Rangers Ranch on 96.7 1310, The Ticket.
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25: Not all screen time is created equal, and a new study out of Sweden is helping us understand this even better. So researchers followed more than 20,000 people over nearly two decades and determined that passive screen time, like sitting on the couch and watching television, raised someone's risk of dementia. But if they did something active, like reading, puzzles, or interacting with other people, this same group of people saw their risk of dementia drop. Just like you got to put the work in to keep your body in shape as you age, you basically have to do the same thing with your brain. A couple things I have found to help: working to learn something new every day, whatever it might be, challenging yourself in some way every day, and really importantly, staying socially active. Some days that means meeting friends in person. Other days, maybe an email, a text, or a phone call. Just stay engaged. I'm Dr. Sanjay Gupta, helping you live a better life.
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21: 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This week, we had the general manager of your Texas Rangers, Ross Fenstermaker, on with Donovan and Matt on the invasion here on The Ticket.
8: I imagine you're doing about as good as you could be at this point. A season-high six-game win streak finally feels like they're starting to put a few things together. What have you seen, all these wins coming on the road here in the last couple of weeks from this team, that has caused them to maybe catch a little fire here and put together this stretch?
26: Gosh, I think it's been a combination of a lot of different things, but we're playing good baseball right now, particularly on the road. Our pitching, our starting pitching has been excellent. We've had some timely hitting. We've been dealt a couple injury blows here, but guys have stepped up. Continue to fill those gaps. Our bullpen has locked it down late. We've really pushed our guys in a lot of different ways, and they've responded to the challenge well. And, you know, be able to stack six wins in a row on the road. Hopefully we get a seventh here today, but it's been a great road trip so far. I'm really happy with where the boys are at.
27: And speaking of last night's game specifically, and have you ever seen a situation where you get a run scored with someone throw? Have you seen that in person before? That was quite odd. You want to talk about the people kind of being on this team about manufacturing runs. That's the definition of manufacturing a run with what happened in the outfield last night.
26: So I have seen that before. I can't recall a situation where it was the go-ahead run late. And obviously you feel terrible for the kid.
27: Right.
26: He's going to be a great player in this league, but those things happen. You know, the ball is bouncing our way right now. We talk a lot offensively about the value of putting the ball in play. I can't tell you that on my bingo card I had that as the result of putting the ball in play, but we'll take it nonetheless. We've won in some unique ways. I think when you stay competitive in these games, like such as Toronto, where we saw a wild pitch score run from second,
27: right,
26: that won a game, you're going to take it. But staying in the game and giving yourself a chance to fight and win those games, we'll take it. And obviously JJ extended that lead last night with that opposite field home run. So it was a great win. But yeah, unique situation, a unique way to take a lead, but we'll certainly take it.
8: So Joc Pederson, it feels like since he has been moved into the leadoff spot the last, whatever, it's been a handful of weeks, and I think it's now 5 home runs in 6 games, if I recall. What do you think it's been for him? And I know he hit leadoff for the bulk of his career. Is it? Do you think comfort? Is it just being in that leadoff spot that he has that mentality that's come back to him where he's been so productive since you guys have been regularly using him in that spot?
26: He's been excellent. I mean, I think some of it is he's an established hitter in this league. He understands what the pitcher is ultimately trying to do. He comes into the game with a game plan to counteract that pitcher's game plan. He's historically seen a lot of pitches, controlled the strike zone. He's got power, so he's a threat with the bat in that regard. And he's swinging a hot bat right now, and it's been great for us. We've talked a lot about getting out to a lead. We're a pretty dangerous team when we score first. So to have somebody at the top of the order, particularly when you're on the road and you hit first on the road, to strike first for us and get that lead has been great. And the boys have capitalized. We've had good starting pitching behind that to keep it rolling.
27: It's Ross Fenstermaker, the GM of the Texas Rangers, joining the invasion. How surprised are you that there are only 6 teams above 500 in the American League? It's been a year to where no one's kind of gotten out and shot out and separated themselves. That kind of changes the mindset of everyone kind of being in it. But does this shock you a bit?
26: Yeah, I think it's surprising. You know, you don't go into the season thinking that it's going to quite be at that level, but there's a lot of parity in the American League right now. And I think it's, for us in particular, it's been a blessing in disguise in that, you know, we've been able to hover around 500 and kind of find our streak now. And being a first place team with 2 games over 500, I think it's been, you know, an opportunity for us to play our best baseball and kind of capitalize on what is parity in the American League. But not something that we went into the season anticipating, but we'll certainly take it with where we're at right now.
27: And does that adjust your thinking as far as, you know, All-Star break, trade deadline, as far as movement of what you want to do when you have this much parity?
26: Yeah, I think it can influence that. But more than the parity in the league, I think it's our assessment of where our club's at and the way that we're playing and what this group ultimately needs to make a postseason run and to compete in October. So as long as we continue to play good baseball, which we have done lately, you know, with the parity in the league, we think that we'll remain competitive, and be able to supplement from there. So it's presented us with an opportunity, and credit to the group, they've capitalized on that opportunity.
8: We're talking with Ross Fenstermaker, the general manager of those first place Texas Rangers, joining us here on the Invasion on the Ticket. Ross, when you look at Jacob Latz and what he has done this season, got his 18th save last night, but the multiple, I think it's 8 or 9 multi-inning saves that he has come in and locked down that back part of the bullpen for you, how do you balance his usage moving forward when he has been such a weapon, but he's already over 40 innings? And again, a guy that also last year started 8 games for you.
26: Yeah, it's hard. I mean, Jacob has been exceptional in that role. Obviously, he came into camp with the intent to compete for a starter's role. We transitioned the bullpen. A hat tip to Skip and his staff. They kind of noted early on, I think this guy's got a chance to close games for us, just given his balance versus both left-handed hitters and right-handed hitters. And the uniqueness of being able to get both sides out while also having workload to go multiple innings. And it's, you know, it's tricky because he's pitched so exceptionally well for us that you want to use him as often as you can, particularly when you're playing in tight games. But we also know that it's a long season and we want to be cognizant of his workload. And we've got a couple of breaks here in between, you know, this next series. We were in the midst of a long stretch, and then we've got the All-Star break behind that. So hopefully we'll be able to catch our breath here a little bit as a collective unit. But man, what these guys have done, the bullpen and whole, Jacob in particular, but this whole bullpen with this stretch of games that we've been in, we've used them hard and we've run them hard, and they've answered the call every single time. And it just speaks volumes to the competitors that they are and their willingness to take the ball when we call on them. It's been pretty impressive.
27: 86 games in, how do you evaluate the job of Skip Schumacher and what he's done so far?
26: Very, very happy with what Skip has done. His leadership, you know, amongst the staff and also the players, his communication, our alignment from, you know, front office down to the field staff in terms of what we're trying to accomplish has been exceptional. It's just, it's been great. You know, you're still learning each other as you get through the season, you know, and I feel like each and every week that we continue to grow in our relationship, it's been positive overall. So couldn't speak more highly of the job that Skip has done up to this point, and know that there's more levels to that he's going to continue to get to. He's been great.
8: What goes into, or I guess, what do you see in guys like a Nicky Lopez or a Diaz that you have acquired throughout the course of the season that other teams kind of looked at and said, we're good here, we're going to let them go, but you guys see something, pick them up, and both those, especially Nicky Lopez, who has been a phenomenal contributor to the Rangers since you picked him up a couple of months ago.
26: Yeah, baseball's a unique game like that. I mean, both Nicky and Elias, you know, have had established careers in this league, and sometimes you get to a point where, you know, you go a little bit sideways for a while and you're looking for an opportunity. And that opportunity presented itself out of necessity. We had needs at those positions where we had some injuries, and those players have capitalized. And that's what, you know, established professional players in this league, they take advantage of those opportunities. But that's really, you know, a credit to our pro scouting staff, Mike Parnell, his group, our R&D team. You know, it's really a collaborative effort to find these guys and try to identify roles or ways in which that they can kind of hold serve and keep us afloat until our big guys come back. But ultimately, those guys have stepped forward and produced in a way that, they're certainly capable of. And we're going to continue to ride that as long as we can.
8: It's Ross Fenstermaker, the general manager of the Texas Rangers, joining us here on The Invasion. The other side of that I'm curious about, when you make the decision to dip into your minor leagues and a Cam Cawley, for instance, and decide to call him up instead of maybe trying to acquire another veteran or someone of that nature, what goes into that process where you look at a kid like that and say, okay, you've been doing what we need to see down in the minor leagues, let's go ahead and give you a shot here for a week or two or whatever it's going to be at the major league level?
26: Yeah, there's a combination of different factors at play there, but I think what we were looking for is somebody who could spell us at kind of the middle triangle there between center field, second base, shortstop, give us another option there. Cam has performed exceptionally in AAA this year versus left-handed pitching and has a track record of performing versus left-handed pitching. He's a speed threat on the bases. I don't believe he had been thrown out a single time in the minor leagues, close to 30 steals. We saw that on display with his triple the other night for his first major league hit. So it's one of those things where we feel that he's ready to contribute to a high caliber club. And it's a specific role that we had a need for. And rather than go external, it's a great opportunity for us to promote from within and give one of our drafted and developed players an opportunity to contribute to this team.
7: Corey Seager scratched from the lineup yesterday right before the start of the game. Now he's gone on the IL. We know that Wyatt Langford is probably out until the All-Star break. Is that the same status for Corey Seager? How are you seeing his recovery?
26: Yeah, so obviously Corey's back, tightened up on him right before the game yesterday. We examined him again this morning. It was lingering. So out of an abundance of caution, we just decided with the previous back injury, giving him a 10-day blow on the IL made the most sense for us. We think it's going to be close to that 10-day mark. Obviously, we have the All-Star break, too, to work around. But our anticipation, our hope between both Wyatt and Corey is we get those guys back right after the All-Star break. And we're pretty close to having our team at full strength. And it's been impressive what we have done, the adversity that we've been dealt on the injury front. But these guys have responded well and continue to compete and find ourselves in first place. But we're excited to see this team at full strength post-All-Star break. And I think it could be a pretty dangerous club if we can get everybody on the field together.
21: That was Ross Fenstermaker with The Invasion here on The Little Ticket, talking about the week that the Rangers have gone through and some of the moves that they've been making, including the bringing in Diaz and Lopez. It's a great little interview. I really enjoyed this past week, and I hope you did on the replay here. Coming up next, we're going to talk about the week that's coming up for your Texas Rangers.
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25: You know, it's funny, when I think back to what the typical American dinner looked like when you and I were kids, there's usually some kind of meat featured at the center of the plate. Vegetables are there, but often thought of as a side dish. More and more, though, we are coming to realize that a plant-based diet, with little or no meat even, is going to be a healthier way to eat for just about everyone. New study out of the University of Hawaii Cancer Center found that eating a high-quality plant-rich diet that includes whole grains, vegetables, and fruits may prevent cognitive impairment even when people start that diet in their late 50s and 60s. Yeah, it's important to make sure you're getting enough protein, fats, complex carbohydrates. Just because you cut out or even cut back on meat, though, is not a license to eat whatever you want. Focus on eating whole, real foods. I'm Dr. Sanjay Gupta, helping you live a better life.
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0: Welcome back to Rangers Ranch here on 96.7 1310 The Ticket. That's Tip Sheet, and I'm Killer. We're going to talk about the week that's coming up for your Texas Rangers. That's including the Detroit Tigers and then the Anaheim Angels. It's going to be a fun week, man. They got a day off finally coming up for yesterday on Friday, which they desperately needed.
1: And another on Monday.
0: Yeah.
1: The odd two games in between off days. Yeah. So, but much needed off days. They need this so bad.
0: Because they get to finish out the season, the first half of the season, pretty strong, hopefully, against the Angels and then the Astros. They got to go up against these Detroit Tigers who can't be very formidable. The offense that the Tigers put out there can be scary on some game nights.
1: Yeah, their offense is pretty good. Yeah. They're top 10, or no, sorry, they're bottom 10, sorry, runs scored.
0: Yeah.
1: But it feels like they should be better because they have a number of guys that have over 800 OPS.
0: Yeah. Now, be careful when you go into this series because they are facing one of the better hitting catchers in the league in Dylan Dingler.
1: Yes.
0: Because he leads their team in home runs and RBIs right now with 59 RBIs and 19 home runs. The guy is hitting. He's got an 858 OPS. He's one of those guys that will come up there. He'll work the pitcher.

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3: For them, and then I think the other, if you want to give them a big three in the lineup that you want to avoid, him, Riley Green's had a solid year.
4: Yeah.
3: And then the rookie shortstop who we mentioned the last time they played, Kevin McGonigal.
4: Yes. So,
3: he's been a real good player for them. He's hitting .282.
4: Yeah, don't sleep on Kerry Carpenter either.
3: Right.
4: He will come up and he will do damage to your team. He's not going to start every game, but he will. If he's in there, he's going to do something. And
3: he might start every game this series because he's left-handed, right?
4: Yeah.
3: So you got a bunch of righties going.
4: Yeah, two righties and a lefty. So you'll get.
3: Oh, that's right. Quantrill's left-handed.
4: Yeah. So you'll see him a couple times at least, and he'll love that right field porch too.
3: Yes.
4: So you got to watch out for Kerry Carpenter. Spencer Torkelson, he can, if he gets hot, he'll have a good game and then he'll go away for a couple of days.
3: Yeah, not a high average, but can provide some power.
4: Look out for those guys. Also, they still have Gleyber Torres, who can still be dangerous. They still will do some damage out there somewhere. You might see a little bit of Jace Young out there.
3: Possibly.
4: How fun that would that be to have the brothers play against each other again?
3: And this is a team that's just been so underwhelming, very disappointing. Yeah. And if you go back to, I think it was 2 years ago, they had a terrible start. And I want to say they essentially didn't buy. They might have sold at the deadline.
4: Like, they did, but then they came back.
3: They got super hot the day after the deadline and went into the playoffs red hot and then started the next season really hot and then almost fell off out of the playoffs, which I think was last season.
4: Mm-hmm.
3: I think they made it. I can't remember. My timeline's almost it, but they were back-to-back years where they had the exact opposite seasons, and now we're here where they're bad again. And I saw somewhere a couple weeks ago that if you took the last 162 from last year and this year, I think they had the worst record in MLB.
4: Mm-hmm.
3: I mean, it's just been a huge downfall from that great little run they had there for a few months into each season. Yeah. And yeah, very disappointing. And they were missing Scooble for a lot of this year, so that doesn't help. And
4: well, they made some investments into their team going into this offseason. By the way, what happened to Javi Baez? He just disappeared.
3: Yeah, didn't he start the All-Star game last year?
4: Yeah.
3: Yeah, and that maybe that goes to how hot they were, and then it just completely fell off. Yeah. And when it falls off, it's because players fall off.
4: Yeah, he's been playing some outfield because McConnell is basically taking over shortstop.
3: Yeah, and he's young, he's good, he can play.
4: The Rangers the Tigers manager, A.J. Hinch, has got to be looking over his shoulder right now because the way the Tigers have performed after going out and picking up Framber Valdez and some other key pitching pieces to help them out, the team just not completely clicking like people thought they would. People thought this would be the team that would win the Central. And the fact that the Guardians sold off pieces and didn't really invest anything into their roster going into the season, and they're leading the Central, and is just making the Tigers look worse and worse each week. And A.J. Hinch has got to be looking over his shoulder thinking, what can I do to keep my job after this year? Because this is, what, season 4 or 5 under his control, and they've had really one good season, and they've been investing money into this team, and they've got one of the best, if not the best, pitchers in the league right now in Terry Scooble. And they're not able to do anything around him. And they're also basically saying they're about to throw in the towel and move him at the trade line, most likely.
3: Yeah, because he's on an arbitration contract. He's on a 1 year, and he won a huge arbitration deal that we've never seen before. Because, I mean, he's, won 2 Cy Youngs now or whatever it is. So, yeah, he's on like a $30 million deal. So, yeah, he's very much a trade chip if he's healthy. And, you know, speaking of their roller coasterness over

0: the last couple of years. That's kind of how they've been the last 2 weeks. Yeah. They won four in a row, then they lost 5 of 6, but then they swept the Yankees. I mean, so they're coming in that way. You know, it's the ups and downs, so maybe they're on the down as they come into town.
1: So, I mean, they are fourth in the Central just because we talk about the roller coaster ride that is the Texas Rangers. The Detroit Tigers are even a bigger roller coaster ride because they've been going the entire season that way.
0: Mm-hmm.
1: So you don't know what you're going to get from week to week, from game to game, from inning to inning with this team. All I can say is, like we said a minute ago, watch out for Riley Green, Dylan Dingler, and Kevin McConagle. Those are the guys that when they come up, pay attention to, because those are the guys that are going to do the damage to your team.
0: Yeah, hopefully it's not like the Red Sox series when you were out and we completely nailed. Don't pitch to Contreras. Don't pitch to Abreu. What happened?
1: They pitched to him and they put it over the Green Giant.
0: They would have been Hall of Famers if they only played the Rangers.
1: Yes. So let's go to the next opponent, which is the Los Angeles Angels. I'd like to call them the Anaheim Angels because they're based in Anaheim, not Los Angeles.
0: Well, if this series goes how the last series went, they might be the Kryptonites.
1: Oh, let me tell you somebody. You can be excited because they are sending the same three pitchers against the team that got swept. So back in May, the Rangers went to Los Angeles and they pitched DeGrom, Eovaldi, and Gore. And
0: sounds like a series win to me.
1: Gore actually pitched a really good game because he went out. Let me tell you, the Rangers actually lose that game. Gore pitches 6 innings, gives up 1 run, 1 hit, and that's it.
0: Was that the Detmers game?
1: Yes, that was the Detmers game.
0: Okay, because
1: Detmers goes out and throws 8 innings, 1 hit, 1 run over 8 innings.
0: And like 13 Ks or 15 Ks?
1: 14 Ks.
0: Okay.
1: My 14.
0: Sorry, I was all over it. But yeah.
1: He tried to throw a no-hitter, but that's also the same game that we led off with Andrew McCutchen in left field, who's no longer with the team.
0: Boy, a lot can change in a couple months.
1: Then he was pinch hit for Osuna. Foscue was our number 2 hitter that game.
0: That was when Foscue first got some run. Was that that road trip in Colorado? Then you know the Angels, Astros, and he was hitting the ball well.
1: Yeah, he was. He actually hit. He was 1-for-4 that day. Nemo was 0-for-3 that day. He was hitting in the 3-hole. Jake Berger was 1-for-4. Duran was 0-for-3. Danny Jansen was 0-for-3. Sam Haggerty was 0-for-3. Higashioka was 0-for-2. He was your DH that day. And then Peterson came in as a pinch hitter. If your DH is hitting in the 8-hole, you're in trouble.
0: Yeah.
1: And then Hellman was playing shortstop for your day. He was 0-for-3. So let's count that real quick. We have McCutchen, no longer with the team. Jansen on the IL. Haggerty, no longer with the team. Hellman on the IL. 4 of your 9 starters are either no longer with the team or on the IL right now. So you look at that and you're kind of hoping that that means something for your offense. But who knows? We'll see, because the Rangers, when they go up against the Angels, they will be facing Soriano, Urena, and Detmers. Guess what? Because they played Grayson.
0: Yes, in his second start of the season.
1: And Rodriguez pitched a heck of a game against them. But they did face against Urena and Detmers.
0: Right, so they'll get Soriano, who was on a heater to start, not so much anymore, but he's still repping a nice ERA of 3.42. Yeah. Now, a lot of that was real early in the season. Mm-hmm. So maybe you can get to him. But
1: He's still rocking a 3.42 ERA. He's 8-5 with 111 strikeouts. He's averaging about 5 innings a game. So the thing is, the soft underbelly of most teams is the bullpen, and that's the same thing for the Angels. Their bullpen is just atrocious. But the problem is their starting pitching is been able to protect their bullpen against this Rangers lineup. Now, this Rangers lineup over the past week has been pretty hot, and they've been causing havoc on the base paths. They've been doing everything you're supposed to do. They are finding ways to win and letting the other teams find ways to lose and defeat themselves.
0: And that's what they need to keep doing. Mm-hmm. Let other teams beat themselves, because everybody's in the same spot, essentially, in the standings. And why is that? Well, a lot of teams have a lot of deficiencies.
1: Yeah.
0: And when you have deficiencies, that means you're beating yourself. So who is better at not beating themselves? in these series, and that's probably how these are going to be decided, except for the Detmers game because he owns the Rangers, so that's kind of already a loss because he lives for the Rangers.
1: He does love playing against the Texas Rangers.
0: I remember the graphic of that game, the 14 strikeout game, and his highest strikeout games, I think two, maybe even three of them, but at least two were against the Rangers. Yeah. I mean, he just absolutely loves pitching against Texas, and that's not going to be fun. And also in that series, I remember saying it then, I think it applies here, the Angels rely on the home run a lot. They don't have a ton of high average hitters, if any, really, but they will hit the ball out of the park, and they hit the ball out of the park consistently in that series, especially Zach Nato. My goodness. Dude, I mean, he was a one-man wrecking crew.
1: Nato loves playing the Rangers as well.
0: Yes.
1: Every team has usually that one Rangers killer. And
0: he's one of them.
1: He's one of them for the Angels. Mike Trout is still on the IL, I do believe. Let me double check here. So we won't see him, but he hasn't been really a Rangers killer lately.
0: No, but he's got the home runs back this year.
1: He does have the home runs back. Your boy Travis is not playing behind the plate. He's on the 60-day IL for him.
0: Oh, Darno. My boy. Jorge Soler is my boy, speaking of Angels. He's got 11 bombs. I mean, he's a threat.
1: He's doing good. But, I mean, if you were to go down the IL for the Angels right now, Darno, Grayson Rodriguez, who had a great game against them last time out, Mike Trout, UC Kikuchi, Ben Joyce, Adam Frazier, they have some really, they've taken a hit on the IL, just like the Rangers have the past few weeks. The Angels, who are in last place in the West, have taken a massive hit too. So it's going to be a fun series, hopefully, and it'll lead us into the last series of the first half of the season against the Houston Astros before the All-Star game. Matter of fact, we'll find out the All-Star game starters tonight, just before part of the 4th of July celebrations. We'll find out who your starters are for the All-Star game. I don't think there's going to be any Texas Rangers in that.
0: No.
1: Because the starters are all selected by the fans now, because they let the fans choose, and it's usually between the top two vote-getters in each position. And when you look at the vote-getters, if you decide to vote for the American League on the sides, it's position player from every team against a Toronto Blue Jay.
0: All of Canada.
1: All of Canada voted for the Toronto Blue Jays. And that team, who is, 38-49, I believe, or something like that. I can't remember their exact record at this moment in time. Oh, sorry, they're 41-46. I apologize. But the Blue Jays are basically they're bamboozling the voting system because of Canada, which, more power to them, man. I give it to them.
0: Yeah, I have the current voting, and Ezekiel Duran is second for second baseman, but Ernie Clement has quadrupled the number of votes.
1: Yes, Clement was the top vote getter, so he won automatically. He won the starting position at second base. So Zeke Duran, you're probably going to see Zeke Duran, Josh Jung, and Jacob Latz on your All-Star roster. Those are two good bats and one of the top three closers in the league, in the American League, that is, with 18 saves.
0: Yeah, I think Latz is a shoe-in, and we mentioned Young as a possible, but even All-Star voting, one, I'm surprised he's ahead of Jose Ramirez, because Jose Ramirez is a household name.
1: Mm-hmm.
0: Is he? But I'm more surprised that he's in fourth behind two other guys not named Junior Caminero.
1: Yeah.
0: So he's definitely not going to get the starting nod, but we'll see if he can make the squad elsewhere. But, yeah, like you said, Latz having a great year. And everybody gets at least one All-Star. And to me, Latz is an absolute shoe-in.
1: Latz should be a shoe-in. I do think Duran should be a shoe-in, too, because he can play the multiple positions. He might be the coach's selection because he is the solution, after all. I kind of want one of those T-shirts, by the way.
0: Right.
1: Because that would be cool to have. But I want to say thank you guys to listening to Rangers Ranch. Tyler, I'll be out next week. I'll be up in Colorado enjoying the forest fires that they're going through right now. That's going to be awesome.
0: Uh-oh.
1: Yeah. Kind of worried about that.
0: Yeah, don't go that direction.
1: Yeah.
0: Stay away from the fire.
1: But it's let's go out and try to go 500 this week. Let's try to go 3-3.
0: Let's do better against these bad teams.
1: Well, the problem is
0: I expected them to go 500 last week.
1: The problem is they're going to have to fight the World Cup traffic getting to the stadium, whereas the Tigers just have to walk across the street. The Rangers have to drive from home. That's going to be really frustrating, and it's going to take them out of their mindset for the game. It's just not going to be a good
0: Maybe
1: good
0: they'll
1: time.
0: Go 5-1 with the one being the Detmer start, because that's that's the kryptonite.
1: Let's hope so. But thank you guys for listening to Rangers Ranch. Coming up next, we're going to get a little Fox Sports news, and then we're going to have some Rough Riders baseball here on 96.7 at 1310, The Ticket.
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4: Punch a mascot, and now he has left the show. That is what's happened. That's how off the rails we have gone in the matter of the 2 hours and 11 minutes that we've been on air, and we still have more time to go. Here's what I know. As Buck is gone, and I'm just going to monologue here, I will say this. Whatever I thought the World Cup would be, in all seriousness, whatever I thought the World Cup would be, it's been 100 times better. Whatever I thought the World Cup could capture, it's captured 100 times more. I don't know if it's the time of the year. I don't know if it's the calendar. I don't know if it's the stars. I don't know if it's the upsets. I don't know if it's how good America is. I don't care.
5: Yeah, we're all locally.
4: Oh, okay. And then Buck's back.
6: Are you Buck serious? You really left?
4: He went down the hall.
6: This is why they don't have you guys in studio. You see the shenanigans?
5: Nashville.
6: Yeah, this is shenanigans.
4: This is like Nashville. Nashville, I love you. And I am so glad that I get to be in this city hanging out with Buck Rising, doing radio. No place I'd rather be on the 4th of July than hanging out with Buck Rising in Nashville.
5: Oh, God.
4: Doing radio. This is sincere, and then this is where he tells me I'm grifting. Whenever I try and do something sincere.
5: No, I would tell you I don't feel the same way at all.
4: Find somebody that loves you back the way that Buck Rising does, and you will understand why Buck, you will understand why Buck Rising is always single. We will break down more of the World Cup action and trying to figure out what the latest is on LeBron Gate as we are in our actual show now. It's Buck and Fitz. He's Buck Rising. I'm Jason Fitz. If he stays through the segment, God only knows. It's Buck and Fitz hanging out with you on Fox Sports Radio.
5: Probably not.
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24: I'll be honest, I think fireworks kind of overrated. Like, I'll be honest, like, it's really the sweaty crowds. Like, there's just a lot of bugs and sweat throughout the course of this. Like, especially down in the South where everybody's, it's just hot and humid and, like,
25: and fat. I don't
24: know. And just, yeah, there's a lot of that. Are you a pro anti-fireworks guy?
25: I hate fireworks. I think they're a giant pain in the ass. I think that there is not a more overrated way of celebrating in this world than the shooting off of fireworks. Bro, it takes me 2 hours to get in a situation for me to properly see the fireworks. It is such a pain in the ass for like 7 minutes of actual payoff.
4: That angry man you just heard is Buck Rising. Buck and Fitz on Fox Sports Radio.
25: Are we under attack? What the hell's happening?
4: No, those are fireworks.
25: No, I mean, okay, this is not Wednesday night when the U.S. beat Bosnia and Herzegovina, which, by the way, we need to talk about more, even though the U.S. does not play again.
26: Free Balogun.
25: Yeah, free Balogun, truly, free Balogun. It's a crime of international,
4: it happened. Move on, all right?
26: Fitzy, on 4th of July, you're going to be this unpatriotic.
4: It happened. Hey, you want to cry about it some more, Buck? Go ahead.
25: I would like to cry about it. I would like to cry about the international travesty that was committed against the U.S. men's national team when our greatest goal scorer, who may or may not be from the United Kingdom, except his mom got stuck here while she was pregnant with him and then had to have him in the States so he could play for us, when he was taken away from us. Sure, maybe I only learned his name a couple of weeks ago, and now I'm very upset about the fact that this person who is near and dear to my heart, who may be potentially responsible for the greatest sports joy this country has ever collectively experienced, should we be able to play him against Belgium? Yeah, I'm pissed. And the fact that you would dismiss that... Oh, we ran out of bed. What the hell happened there?
27: Oh, you want to keep going? Hold on.
25: I mean, I wasn't done.
4: Maybe that's a statement for how long... want to
25: keep going. I can leave again. No. Enough. Get rid of it.
4: Look, it shouldn't have been a red card to me.
25: I'm so mad.
4: Sometimes adversity is something that you have to face and understand that maybe it's not where you wanted to be, but it's where you are. And Buck, when you are where you are, it doesn't always matter how you got there. All that matters is how you respond. So now, these incredible men representing the United States of America have an opportunity to show us who they are, how they're wired, what they can do, and truly bring together the American spirit. Because we won't be defined by the way people tried to hold us down. We'll instead be defined by how we respond.
25: What, you didn't get a quick hook?
4: No, I didn't. Mine was better.
25: Enough bed for him.
4: Yeah, well, of course. I'm smaller. There's always enough bed for me.
27: Period.
25: You know what I'm finding more things that I don't like about doing the show when I can actually be in the same room as him.
4: Okay.
25: The whispering is worse when he's in person. Like, normally the whispering is uncomfortable.
4: Well, this mic picks it up really well. I mean, this mic gives me the opportunity to really showcase my skills.
25: It's just so breathy.
4: I'm never going to dance again. Guilty feet. They've got no rhythm.
25: You can't dance.
4: I have great rhythm, though. Impeccable rhythm.
25: No, you can't have bad rhythm or have good rhythm and be a bad dancer.
4: That's actually not a fact. Like, just because I can't make my hips and legs do things that look rhythmic to you doesn't mean that I can't subdivide a beat all day long. I've got great rhythm. I've spent most of my life practicing with a metronome every day, Buck. I mean, I have got impeccable. I can sit here and snap on rhythm all damn day long. I just can't make my body do what great dancers can do. There's just a difference between that. There's a difference. I'm sorry that you're not educated enough in these things to know, but I'm here to tell you and help you. I'm here to help you, Puck Rising.
1: It wouldn't be the first time that somebody told you your body was insufficient.
4: Yeah, that's 1,000%.
27: That was
4: about
27: mean.
4: That was mean.
27: That was
4: Mary Mack has said that that was mean. No, come on. I grew up a fat kid that played the violin. I've heard worse than that. Come on now. There's nothing you can say that's worse than what sixth grade girls Buck. Said to me. Okay, he's Buck Rising. I'm Jason Fitz, Buck and Fitz on Fox Sports Radio. We did find out earlier today.
1: What were we supposed to talk about?
4: I don't know, but we're going to talk about LeBron, because when you don't know what to talk about, you just talk about LeBron. No, we did find out earlier from Mark Medina that nothing is likely to happen this weekend. But we also know that there's going to be a filming crew following him all year, Buck. Doesn't that mean it has to be Cleveland? Like, if you're going to have a filming crew do a documentary, then you've got to have the Disney storybook ending. And to me, that has got, like, going home. Like, it's not learning some new city that you really don't know anything about while you try and ingratiate yourselves to them to win a championship in Philadelphia. Like, that's not a documentary. Cleveland's a documentary.
1: Oh, well, you throw out Philadelphia. Philadelphia would only be possible if he's actually willing to play for the vet minimum, which
4: right.
1: I think in the NBA is like 15. No, I'm sorry. It's like $3 million.
4: $3.87 million.
1: I don't think LeBron is playing for. If LeBron plays for less than $10 million this year, I will be stunned. Okay. Just on principle. So Philadelphia, you threw it out there casually. You're not actually considering that a landing spot for Philly or for LeBron.
4: I mean, I think Philadelphia makes a ton of sense.
1: I think you can do the mental gymnastics that make it make sense. Square peg to fit in a round hole than a lot of these other situations. The three betting favorites for his services, which doesn't mean this is what the list looks like or this is what the order looks like, but this is just what Vegas is telling you. Golden State is Ian Roddy's Golden State Warriors. Overwhelming favorites to have LeBron James join Steph Curry and potentially Draymond Green. I know he opted out, but it doesn't mean that Draymond's time in Golden State is done. Maybe you would like for it to be done if you're a Golden State fan. There's also the idea that Anthony Davis could be an asset that they are pursuing. They have to trade Jimmy Butler before they can do basically any of this stuff. And Jimmy coming off a torn ACL is not going to be an easy contract to move necessarily, though I do think that Jimmy Butler is still an acquirable asset for a number of different teams out there. So Golden State is the favorite, followed by Cleveland, like you mentioned, for a third stint for LeBron, and then Miami, which would also be a retread for LeBron's services. Now, maybe there's a significant difference between the percentage chance that he goes to Golden State versus the other two. Golden State seems to be where everything is tracking. Again, these are just gambling odds. It does not mean that this is set in stone or is being thoroughly reported. There has just been reported significant interest on the behalf of Golden State in pursuing LeBron and AD. Miami, why couldn't Miami be the documentary? The only thing the documentary means to me, by the way, is the fact that it's probably his last year. Does his last year have to be in Cleveland? Because I think his last year could be in Miami, and there could be a compelling story there. I also think it's documentary worthy if he goes to Golden State and he plays with Steph, because they're basically just doing the Team USA thing that they did in Paris and following around that team. Now, I understand there's a few pieces and parts that wouldn't be in Golden State with them, but there's going to be a number of teams that try to do the financial gymnastics required to see if they can have LeBron James be a part of their roster. I saw the Timberwolves are also interested in at least pursuing the idea of LeBron James in free agency this year, although I can't think. Anthony Edwards, maybe. I think that could work, but LaMelo Ball being there, I don't know if there's – maybe we're all getting – we're predetermining the results around LaMelo. I just think that that is probably one of those situations that's going to blow up in somebody's face based on the person that LaMelo Ball has been to this point in his career. Maybe he gets more serious and becomes less of a polarizing figure among people who consume the NBA. I don't think that's going to end well. For LeBron, though, I don't know. I think it's a documentary anywhere he goes, because it's probably his last season. And that, I think, is the thing that's more worth talking about here, is where does LeBron want to spend his final season? If it's not going to be with a team, as Mark Medina said, that is already in a comfortable position to be a title contender. Like a team would have to add LeBron to become a title contender. So that limits your options significantly.
4: To me, Minnesota doesn't make a lot of sense because it's so out of left field. The three favorites that we keep hearing about, whether it's the Olden Girls or whether it's Miami or whether it's Cleveland, I can get through the gymnastics to do that. I can't get through the gymnastics for a lot of other locations. Also, it's crazy in the modern world, but man, the betting odds just keep going and going and going on this. But I'll remind everybody that Jaylen Brown to the 76ers the day he was traded was 1,000-1 odds. So somebody out there that predicted that made a ton of money. All of this just trying to figure out what it looks like next for LeBron and what that means, frankly, for the championship power structure. We'll figure that out. But first, Martin Weiss got to get us caught up on the scoreboard. Martin, what's going on out there?
2: Right now, we're looking at France scoreless with Paraguay in the 66th minute. The ref going to the monitor to review whether or not France was fouled in the penalty box, I believe. Now, again, I'm far from a soccer expert, but I'm pretty sure from my 2 weeks of World Cup viewing now that if this is called a penalty, it will be a penalty kick for France. And Dewey will be able to try to attempt to score a penalty kick here. Scoreless, Paraguay has been parking the bus, and France has not really been able to get even close to the goal, so this is a massive moment. We'll see if that resolve that review by the time I'm done here. The winner of this game will see Morocco. Morocco had 3 second-half goals to win 3-0 over Canada. Canada's going to be one of the first co-host nations to be eliminated. England has an opportunity to try to do the same to Mexico tomorrow as that game being played in Estadio Azteca. In Major League Baseball, the Detroit Tigers just beat the Texas Rangers 3-0. Seattle has an 11-0 lead in the eighth inning over the Blue Jays. Braxton Ashcroft won his fourth consecutive start as the Pirates beat the Nationals 7-1. The Yankees let 6 homers go out as the Twins beat them 11-4. First time the Twins have hit 6 homers in a game for nearly the first time they've hit nearly 6 homers in a game for 3 years. And Serena Williams forced to withdraw from Wimbledon doubles due to a knee injury. She lost in singles earlier this week in the tournament, and looks like that was not called a penalty for France. So Paraguay and France still scoreless in the 68th minute now. And it looks like the French maybe getting a little tense. I don't know. This is getting a little stressful out there in Philadelphia. Fellas, back to you.
4: The heat is on for all of these World Cup matches that they continue to be dramatic. Certainly, he's Buck Rising. I'm Jason Fitz. Buck and Fitz hanging out with you at Fox Sports Radio. Buck, I'm going to give you a dollar amount that is going to rock your world. How about this one? David Purdom, who covers gambling for ESPN, tweeted out a couple of days ago. So this is actually as of yesterday, July 3rd. More than $50 million has been traded on Kelce alone for LeBron James' next team. For point of reference, Giannis Antetokounmpo's next team closed with a market of around $9 million in volume. $50 million on Kelce alone, just on LeBron's next destination. It is wild to me that I get that we are a gambling-obsessed society. I'm fine with it. Like, y'all figure it out. Be a grown man, woman. Like, figure your own problems out. Do whatever. You want to go gamble, gamble. But it's crazy. Every time we have this.
1: 1-800-889-9789.
4: What was that again?
1: 1-800-889.
26: Wait, it's concerning you have that number memorized.
1: Yep.
4: What is that?
1: Tennessee Red Line.
4: What is the Tennessee Red
1: Gambling
4: Line?
1: Gambling Helpline.
4: Gambling Helpline. I was unaware. Yep. One more time for that?
1: 1-800-889-9789.
4: More than $50 million has been traded on Kelce alone. Not all poly markets, just Kelce alone on LeBron's next destination. That's how obsessed people are with it and how much everybody thinks they have it figured out. Because if you're betting money on it, you got to think that you've figured out a way to stack the bricks.
1: Well, I mean, that's being accused of the political figures in our country right now. And I'm sure in many other times in our country's proud and long history, 250 years on this July 4th. But I have to imagine. So where does it break it down in terms of where the vast majority of the money is being traded, like on what particular point around LeBron? Is that mostly Golden State? Is that mostly Miami, Cleveland? Is there any thing to distinguish?
4: Unfortunately, no.
1: Okay, how that's broken up, because I would just be curious to know. I mean, LeBron James is an international figure. I haven't gotten involved on Kalshi or Poly Market in my life, so I'm not familiar. I understand it conceptually. I have not interacted with it specifically, so I'm not sure what that means or why that's different than, you know, betting on LeBron James' next landing spot in offshore markets or however these things are distinguished, okay? Mm-hmm. People, the fact that he's still that compelling a figure, he's probably, I don't know, how many players could you name in the NBA that are better right now than LeBron James in his current form? At 41 years old, going to be 42.
4: A lot. I mean,
1: a lot? Like, what's a lot?
4: I'm just trying to think.
1: If I said, are there 20 players in the NBA who are currently better than LeBron James at his age? And I'm not trying to make that a slight.
4: No. But I think to your point, I'll sort of apply the Caitlin Clark conversation we had the other day. If you walked into a gym today and you were picking along the lines, are there 20 names I would get to based just on today and what they brought to the court before LeBron? I think so. I think that's probably about the right number. I mean, hell, the Lakers just told us that they value him less than they value Austin Reeves and Luka Doncic. Does that mean Austin Reeves and Luka Doncic or Austin Reeves particularly is better than LeBron? I don't know, but I think there's at least an argument.
1: There's a conversation to be had there. So it is interesting to me that many people are literally financially invested in maybe the 20th best player in the NBA. Even if he's the most famous player in the NBA, he's still what I think most people would consider the face of the National Basketball Association. As long as LeBron James is still in it, he's going to be one of the faces, if not the first face that you think of in that league. LeBron and his impact on another team. Does he make Golden State, Ian, does he make your Golden State Warriors a championship contender immediately? With, because right now we're just talking about Steph, right? Anthony Davis is not at Golden State. Draymond is not currently on the roster, though there's reason to believe he could be back. With what you have in Golden State plus Steph, does LeBron make a difference there?
26: I don't want him. I don't want him. I mean, like, I think he would make a difference, sure, but it's just like they're
1: okay,
26: so
1: why?
26: They're so old. Like, it's not going to last through a full season when Steph is, you know, pushing 40, Jimmy Butler's pushing 40, LeBron is over 40, Draymond Green's pushing 40. I just saw DeMar DeRozan is about to have a buyout with the Kings. Like, they'll probably go for him at this rate because it's just like they're just trying to assemble all these guys who are past their prime and expecting them to be healthy by the time we get to the not only get to the playoffs, but, you know, even if by some miracle they all are healthy by the time the playoffs roll around, you think they're all going to last all the way through the playoffs if you're in multiple 7-game series, which is very likely in the West?
1: Well, and Fitzy, we were talking about this during the commercial break, and you described it to Ian as what?
4: I don't remember how I described it to Ian as...
1: It's keeping the family together for the sake of the kids.
4: Yeah, it's keeping... you're right. That was a great analogy about me. It's a bunch of people that don't want to get divorced because they want to stay together for the sake of the kids, and then eventually the kids move out. Like, at some point, Golden State's going to have to accept that there will be a next chapter. And they've done nothing to accept that now, and I get that. But they're not good enough. Even Steve Kerr stood at the podium last year and said to the fan base, we understand organizationally we are not at the same level as the OKCs of the West. He admitted that in front of a microphone. So the question you have to ask yourself is, does LeBron, with this roster as it will be constructed, suddenly make them competitive with OKC? I think the answer to that is no. So all you're doing is keeping everybody together so that you don't have to deal with the pain and suffering of ripping everybody apart. So, but then you still wake up one day and realize, okay, we've made no real concession to what our future looks like, unless you believe that Yaxel Lindeberg is the building block you need to be dynamic for the next generation. All Golden State is doing is they're putting off the inevitable. And I think the reason I don't like it is they're putting off an inevitability with yet another old piece. They drafted the oldest player in the draft to add to the oldest team in the NBA while they're going to add another old player, and suddenly that's going to make them better than OKC. The answer is no. So all you did was continue to be old and you didn't actually fix your long-term problems.
1: Yeah, and so with that, you know, with those perspectives in mind, I just wonder how he, like, does he actually want to push for a title? Because these are not, I mean, Miami is going to be up there in the odds to win the East now that Giannis is there. There's really not that much else outside of Giannis and Bam on that roster. I mean, there are some things, but the vast majority of it got traded to Minnesota, or excuse me, to Milwaukee in that deal. Looking at Cleveland, Cleveland was just in the Eastern Conference Finals. They got dusted by the Knicks. We all know that. Does LeBron, you know, give them an extra game? Does he give them two extra games? Does he give them the opportunity to win a series in the East, given what's in the East right now? East is definitely the weaker conference on paper. It feels like we're perpetually saying that. Basically, my entire adult lifetime, it's felt like the East is the lesser conference in the NBA.
3: Three years, maybe four.
1: What?
3: Your entire adult lifetime. Go ahead. Three, maybe 4 years. I mean, we're new to adulthood over there.
1: I think now that I have this tool where I can just walk out of the studio on him, I'm going to start using it.
26: This tool?
1: More often. It's the only way that I can actually, like, it's like a, like a, like you're trying to figure out how to discipline a dog, right? And like you try the spray bottle, and the spray bottle doesn't work because the dog likes
3: the spray
1: bottle.
3: You're a cat guy anyway. You're a cat guy.
1: Well, you can't discipline a cat. Like, I don't know what you do about a cat. Like, there's nothing really can be done to tell a cat one way or the other. No, you have to do things this way. That's not the way that those things work. So, the only disciplinary tool I have with Fitzy is to just get up and leave.
3: Can't tell a cat anything, but you can teleport out of the studio. See what I did there? Tell a cat, teleport. Tell a cat, teleport.
4: He thought hard about leaving again. I mean, he started to do the butt wiggle in the seat. He started to wiggle towards the door. I don't know. You guys are a hard critic. I thought that was... But go ahead. Making the East better. Yeah, finish your point now that I distracted you.
1: Your jokes are just bad.
4: I'm old, man. Like, I'm allowed to have dad jokes. I have a dog
1: not
4: dad.
1: That's not an excuse.
4: A dog, like, dog dad joke.
1: There are plenty of people who are of an advanced age as you are and are funny.
4: Okay. Well,
1: I don't know what your excuse is.
4: You know, maybe it's just not your type of humor. Go ahead. East.
1: I think America probably agrees with me. Anyway.
4: Teleport, tell a cat.
1: LeBron in Cleveland or Miami, for the purposes of actually winning something, makes way more sense than him going to Golden State. If he goes to Golden State, that to me is not about competitiveness. That's about wanting to spend time with his friends, his peers, essentially, and a coach that he respects in Steve Kerr, for a happier final season for LeBron based on what LeBron prioritizes right now. I'm not going to say that winning isn't the most important thing to him, because that's not a judgment that I think is fair to make of LeBron James. But I think that there are some things at 42 years old in your potentially final NBA season that he may slightly prioritize as a player who's won multiple championships for now three different organizations, who is as accomplished as he is. And I think Golden State is a happiness move more than it is a competitive move, if that is the way that this thing goes.
4: Which, again, is why I don't think it was accidental that Rich Paul, his agent, came out and said the next move will be made for the sake of happiness. It lets them tell us all what exactly that happiness is after he makes the decision. Could be championships, could be playing with his buddies, could be the city he's in. We won't know, and likely we won't know through the course of this weekend. We got one step closer to knowing who's going to advance in this matchup. France has gone ahead, and a superstar got him there. We'll tell you about it next. He's Buck Rising. I'm Jason Fitz. Buck and Fitz hanging out with you on Fox Sports Radio.
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28: People thought the Earth was the center of the universe. Galileo said,
6: top to the hand. It's not. More recently, concussions. There was a belief with concussions. Keep people awake. Wake them. Check on their brain. Science proved the opposite is true. Let people sleep. That's when an injured brain heals. In sports, there's always been that guy. You know, he's the life of the party. Nobody cares about soccer. Nobody cares about you. Merch, attendance, ratings. The numbers are in, and we haven't gotten to the biggest games yet. The last USA game got 24.5 million viewers. It is now beating NFL playoff games. Colin, nothing else is on. Yeah, except for the heart of the baseball season with the All-Star game 2 weeks out and the trade deadline. Also, it's the summer. You wouldn't choose to put anything on in the summer because having been in television for 35 years, the summer's Death Valley. People are on the water. They're on a golf course. They don't watch television in the summer. I mean, my summer viewing plummets. And yet in the summer, the World Cup overlapped the NBA Finals. It overlapped the Stanley Cup Finals. The Wimbledon's on. U.S. Open is on. The baseball season's on. And it is now beating NFL playoff games. Nobody cares about soccer. It's over. And we don't need Galileo. We don't need a telescope. Be loud. Be proud. Put your chest out.
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18: The Jaylen Brown trade has taken over the NBA. The Celtics send the former NBA Finals MVP, who was probably the MVP of the league for the first 60 games this year, to the 76ers. This looks ridiculous. Why would you trade away a guy this good and you get back a guy that any team takes a bunch of Maylock? Oh, we got Paul George? He's not. Why are we getting him? Come on, man. Paul George, he wasn't a 1. He wasn't a 1A. He wasn't a 2. He wasn't a 3. And we get draft picks? We don't need draft picks, man. We're trying to maximize the team we have now that won the title a couple of years ago and still has a prime Jason Tatum. What are we doing? And you should see what's going on. What are we doing? And I said, yes, because this trade right now looks awful.
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15: A Better Life with Dr. Sanjay Gupta.
16: When you need your body to perform, but some of your muscles are having trouble, other muscles can sometimes help compensate. This is a great thing short term, but long term, it can lead to serious and even chronic aches and pains. So if you've got nagging stiffness or irritation somewhere, don't push through it. Try to figure out why it's happening and how you can correct it. Strength and conditioning specialist Dana Santa says, performing exercises at a deliberate tempo makes it easier to notice when the wrong muscles are taking over, and also gives the intended muscles a chance to engage before that compensation kicks in. Dana suggests that starting with primary movement patterns such as squatting, hinging, pushing, pulling, rotating, and core can help make compensation easiest to identify and to address. I'm Dr. Sanjay Gupta, helping you live a better life.
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17: Here's what you need to know.
18: Paraguay fighting in the 96th minute to try to get an equalizing goal against France. But France scored on a penalty kick from Mbappe earlier in the second half to take a 1-0 lead. If this score holds, France will advance to play Morocco. Morocco had 3 second-half goals to beat Canada 3-0. Canada

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1: 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It's game 5 of this 6-game series. Sean and the Riders looking to take a series lead.